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5: 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Voice of the Fever, John Nolan hosts and brings you exclusive content and updates surrounding the Indiana Fever. This Fever squad, 13-9 overall this year, and boasts the best Eastern Conference record this season at this point. Indiana's fifth overall in the league standings as well, and that puts them 3.5 games back from first place as Las Vegas and Minnesota hold that top mark, 17-6 apiece. Golden State continues to climb the ladder. They are third in the W standings at 17-7. Dallas is playing right now. They're 15-8 to round out the league standings right before the Fever, but the last couple of games during this road stretch for the Fever have them fifth overall and first among Eastern Conference teams. All right, let's get to the Ortho Indy Injury Report. It's a standard one for this one. Caitlin Clark's listed as probable with the back designation. Ortho Indy, the official orthopedic partner of the Indiana Fever. Here's head coach Stephanie White during media availability the other day talking about Clark's availability for tonight.
6: It's going to be on a minute restriction around 20 to 25, so we'll see what that looks like. But that's, she will be available and able to play with still with a minutes restriction.
7: You expect the same kind of distribution of how you handle those minutes by quarter as last time in LA?
6: No, because that's 10 more minutes a game than we had the last time. Yeah. So, you know, I think you can go for longer periods. I think the biggest thing is, you know, when you haven't done anything really for a couple of weeks, it's endurance, right? It's building endurance. It's efficiency. It's getting back in rhythm, getting back with timing and flow and all of those things. And trying to expand the longer periods of time for sure.
7: What was the distinction of rest versus back for the last game? Was it because it was a back-to-back? Was her back a factor? How did that come to pass for her injury listing?
6: Yeah, I mean, I think it's all those things. I mean, obviously, you know, the training staff is, we, as always, we want to be conservative and think about the long-term, you know, health and wellness and understanding, you know, the physical demands that a back-to-back and with travel, you know, comes into play and knowing that she hadn't really done anything for a couple of weeks. I mean, you know, oftentimes when you're coming back from injury, fatigue is also a factor and building endurance is also a factor. And when you're fatigued, you have a tendency to get hurt. So, you know, I do think that it's just being cautious, making sure we put the long-term health and wellness as a priority.
8: I'll just add really quick the designation. That was our decision because it was a premeditated rest decision. We didn't want to seem like her back flared up again. So it was to just think that it was a scheduled rest. So,
9: yeah, in terms of the minutes distribution, as Tony said, just how you anticipate using those minutes tomorrow?
6: I mean, it depends on how she feels and how she looks. You know, certainly you want to try to expand the times that she's on the floor together without having long periods of time where you're sitting and you're getting stiff.

0: You know, some of that will be collaborating with her and her just letting us know how she feels. Some of that will be, you know, trying to objectively look at how her movement patterns are and how she's moving. And some of it will be strategy, you know, based on having her for fourth quarter, you know, saving some minutes for the fourth quarter, saving some minutes for the second half.
1: As head coach Stephanie White earlier talking about Caitlin Clark's availability and how they're going to play with her minutes today against Las Vegas. Before we preview round two between the Fever and Aces, let's listen back to the Fever's 92-89 victory over Phoenix Thursday across the old National Bank Radio Network.
2: Greetings from Mortgage Matchup Center in downtown Phoenix, where tonight the road trip continues for the Fever against the Mercury. Kelsey Mitchell maneuvers towards the left wing, crosses over to the right, end of the paint, sprays it right wing. Harris for three. Yes!
3: Hey!
2: Harris inbounds to Boston, back to Harris. Underneath, pressured, passes near corner, hole for three. Splash! 12-7 Fever as Indiana goes right to left. Boston hands it off to Mitchell. Pick and pop. Boston open looking at three. Bullseye! Rebound Fever. Mitchell passes right corner. Cunningham shot fake. Gets around Copper. Bounce pass Johnson. Extra left corner. Boston for three. Oh yeah! Harris inbounds in front of the team's bench to Johnson. Back to Harris who passes to Johnson driving right. Shot off glass. No. Raven gets her miss and scores fading away. Mid post left. Boston right baseline, doubled, passes to Harris, swings it to Cunningham, extra, hole in front of the bench for three, hits! Held hesitation dribble, into the paint, then a bad pass is picked off by Harris. Numbers for the Fever. Harris, bounce pass, Billings, layup, good on the left side. 43-39 Fever, 4:08 to go in the half. Score at the half in Phoenix. Fever trailing the Mercury, 53-47. Mitchell, top of the key, with the bounce, has Thomas on it. Tosses it right side, Timpson to Boston inside. Great positioning, and AB scores. Fever on an 8-0 run. It's 59-57. Nate Tibbetts, the head coach for Phoenix, imploring his team as Mitchell with a steal and lays it in right side at midcourt. It was a pocket pick against McConney. Tied at 59. 4:13 to go. Quarter three. Bonner between the rings to Ayayi. And now Johnson with an interception. Fever picking up the intensity on defense. Johnson to Boston, left wing, pumps to Cunningham, back to Boston, tees it up. Good! It rattles in! It's a 13-0 run for the Fever, and they lead by three with under four to go in the third at Phoenix.
3: Nice!
2: Harris has it between the rings. 12 on the shot clock. They spread out. Harris goes right around a Timpson screen near the elbow. Fadeaway mid-range shot. Cash! Ty Harris going off down the stretch. Timeout Mercury as Ty chest bumps Steph White. 22 seconds to go in the game. Cunningham gives it to Mitchell at the logo. Fever ball down by one. 15 seconds left. Mitchell driving right towards the elbow. Now gets to the left side. Scoop shot good off glass for the lead. 90-89 with 10.1 seconds left. No timeouts for Phoenix. Fever up 92-89. Copper races down the floor. Heaves a three. Too strong. And the Fever win it on the road. 92-89 the final. What a dub in the desert.
1: How about that for the Indiana Fever coming back to win it 92-89 over Phoenix on Thursday? The Fever have now won three of the last four games, including two of the first three on this four-game road stand. They'll go back against Vegas again tonight after they've beat Las Vegas 84-68 a week ago today. More to come on the old National Bank Radio Network. 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
1: 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Mick Tindra with you from our downtown Indianapolis studios. Eddie Garrison's producing, Ray Ragel's engineering today, and John Nolan with Bria Goss on the call. Coming up top of the hour, they'll join here in just a few moments as well. Much more to come as we'll hear from KK Timpson, head coach Stephanie White, and more on Fever pregame. Fever wrapping up a four-game trip out west. They take on Las Vegas for the second time in four games. Our full preview of that matchup coming soon. But first, we continue our rewind of last game with KK Timpson talking about her massive block in the team's victory.
2: Hey, KK, it's John and Bria up top near the concourse. Thanks so much for joining us right now. I know Bria's got a question she wants to ask you, but I'm going to start with this. What was it like being out there on the floor to get that final stop in this win?
16: I mean, it was great. You know, just persevering, you know, staying ready when my number calls, you know, being able to shake those jitters off, you know, when coach needs me out there on the court. You know, I'm just trying to do whatever I can for my teammates, play hard and have the confidence and just do what I do out there.
17: Nah, KK, you got to take us back to this block. Baby girl, please, this, what was going through? What did you see? I'm still looking at the Indiana Fever page. I don't know if they posted it yet, but take us through.
16: I mean, I just saw my guard getting beat. You know, we got to have each other back on defense. You know, we working as a string. You know, one move and we all move together. So, I mean, I timed it right. I've been telling myself I was going to block one off the glass for so long, but I got it today, man. I just, you know, I'm just thankful for my teammates, you know, being at help side, you know, doing what I do out on the court. And, you know, just thanking the coaches for being able to trust me to put me out in those hard minutes.
17: Yeah, love that.
2: Yeah, really well said, KK. Just one last question for you here. What do you hope that you and your team can kind of like bottle up from this win and take with you going forward to Vegas and the rest of the year?
16: Just shaking back, you know. In this league, like coach tells us, we always have an opportunity, you know, to shake back from the game last night. You know, being able to have AB back on the court, you know, she's our best post player out here, you know, being able to get her those touches inside, being dominant. And we work around her, you know, her, Kelsey, and, you know, CeCe didn't play tonight, but those are our big three on the team, and, you know, we work around them. You know, we do whatever we can for them, you know, get those, you know, take the load off of them. But, you know, just, you know, a great team effort, great team win, you know, excited to get on the road in the morning and just take it to Vegas and get that dub as well.
2: Amen, 100%. KK, congrats again, and thanks so much for joining us and always being so wonderful to talk to.
16: Thank you, I appreciate it.
17: Yep.
1: Can hear the pure joy in KK's voice talking about that massive moment in the victory over Phoenix. Coach White, on top of previewing tonight's game, also had some strong praise for KK's block.
0: I've never seen anything like that in our league. You know, you've seen blocks that go off the backboard, but I've never seen a block that's pinned off the backboard. In fact, I was very disappointed when I watched SportsCenter that night, and she wasn't even in the top 10. So, you know, I've not seen anything like that in our league. It was really incredible. And, you know, in the moment, it was awing. When you have a chance to watch it over and over, it's still just as, I mean, I'm getting chills just talking about it. And it was a momentum changer for us.
10: The whole bench popped up. I mean, yeah, exactly. What do you think it did for the energy of your team to come back and win it in the end?
0: It was huge. I mean, it was. Like, it was a key play and an energy shifter for us. It started our defensive stops. You know, we hadn't been getting a ton of stops in a row. It gave us momentum on the other end of the floor. I mean, sometimes in games, you need a little bit of juice, and a play like that can give it to you.
11: Yep. Asia's obviously coming back today. You guys didn't play her last week. How does her return obviously change things?
0: Yeah, I mean, it changes everything. I mean, she's one of the best players in the world. So, you know, her ability to affect the game on both ends of the floor, you know, the different things that they run for her, the different ways that you have to guard, and honor everyone on the floor. So we've got our attention to detail has to be great. We on both ends of the floor. We have to know what we're trying to get when she's on the floor defensively, and we have to understand, you know, where she is and how we want to play personnel, how we want to play collectively on the defensive end.
10: They're halfway done now. Where are you compared to maybe where you hoped to be at this time, and what do you see as growth areas heading into the second half of the season?
0: Halfway done, that seems like an awful glass half, you know, half full.
10: Halfway
0: through. Obviously I think we'd like to be further along in terms of our record. I think being realistic of understanding that there are a lot of different pieces that we have to put together and still managing, certainly, you know, multiple games without Caitlin on the floor and the opportunity to continue to mesh. I think the great thing is that we do have half the season left, right? And we do have an opportunity to continue to grow in that. The biggest thing is our consistency. I think we've shown flashes of really good things and we've got to continue to grow in consistency of that. We've got to continue, you know, for our players to be stars in their roles for us, and understand that it's going to take all of us collectively.
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20: All right, getting ready for the Fever and the Aces inside Michelob Ultra Arena. Tip coming up just after 9 o'clock. John Nolan now with analyst Bria Goss. And Bria, the Fever coming off that comeback win at Phoenix, or back on Thursday night on the road. How did they pull that off?
21: Yeah, that one, if you missed it, I could probably recite it word for word from the sense of just having watched it multiple times now. That ending has got to go down as one of the best, not only of the season, but of the franchise. I really liked how they were able to battle back and not give up. Being down 10 late, it's one of those things where, yeah, you always hear, you know, it's never over until it's over. But when you go out there and you actually go out and start converting great defense into some buckets. Like, it was really exciting to watch. So probably we'll watch it one more time before we get out of here. But I think the biggest takeaway from that was just kind of getting a glimpse of what the team can do and what their identity is.
20: Before we talk more specifically about the Aces now here in Vegas, what would you like to see the Fever bottle up from that late rally in Phoenix and how they can be more consistent that way going forward?
21: Yeah, I think that willingness to fight by the end of it. I mean, it takes such a special group to all go out there and compete at a high level day in and day out. And I know that was coming off of a back-to-back, and they were still able to find something within them to get that one done. So this one's the last one of a four-game road trip. So it's one of those things where you want to get this over and go on back home and end it on a high note. So having that fight, having that grit, you know, all throughout the 40 minutes and playing consistency is probably going to be their best bet. They had a 10-point lead in that Phoenix game. They lost it, ended up getting down by 10. So those are the things that they can continue to stack the days on, fight, be consistent, and get out there and get it done.
20: X's and O's wise, is there anything that stands out to when the Fever are playing at their best versus when they have the dips?
21: Absolutely. Their defense, it's all five on the floor that just make up their minds that they're going to pressure the ball and move with a purpose and get rebounds and just kind of dictate where their offense can go. So they're not being passive. They're not being undisciplined. They're having great initial positioning. They're not fouling. All those, when we started really seeing the change in the Phoenix game, we started getting steals. Of course, we got the KK block. We were able to get out in transition, get some easy buckets, and in transition, especially late game, if you're not talking, communicating loud and often, then that's when, you know, Kelsey Mitchell came up and hit that big three wide open. So those breakdowns start to happen. We are a completely different team when all five on the floor are doing a really good job. And huge kudos to the coaching staff and Steph White going into that zone. I think really switched up the defense and kind of got Phoenix out of their comfort zone. So that was really good too.
20: Okay, and finally, with this matchup against the Aces, going to look a lot different than a week ago. No Caitlin last weekend for the Fever, no Asia last weekend for the Aces. They're both back now here today. So how do you see this playing out?
21: Yeah, so different game, even different building. So they're going to be in a different environment. I think the biggest thing is just contest every touch for Asia Wilson. I know it's a hard ask. We're not going to see a zeros all across the board. She's one of the best players in this league. But just make it extremely difficult for her. Maybe tire her out a little bit. Capitalize on the depth. So I think we have a deep bench that can do some great things, and anybody can get hot at any time. So Ty Harris things, you know, a couple days ago against the Phoenix. So really capitalize that depth and then dictate the tempo from the start. I mean, we know that given the blowout, there's still a team that did play yesterday. And so see if we can use that to your advantage. You know, we have the fresher legs in a sense. So see if we can go out there and make shots early and get that one done.
20: There's the game plan from Bria. We'll be back with more in a little bit. On the other side, though, more pregame coverage with Mick Tidrow. 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
1: 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Mick Tidrell with you from our downtown Indianapolis studios. Eddie Garrison's our producer, Ray Regal our engineer, with John Nolan and Bria Goss on the call. Top of the hour, it's Indiana on the road to take on the Las Vegas Aces. Second time in the last week these two meet up. Sophie Cunningham chatted today about how Asia Wilson impacts the game for Las Vegas.
26: I think Asia plays a huge part in their team, and so we definitely have different defensive schemes that you're going to be seeing tonight. But at the end of the day, we got to continue to do what we do best, and that's pushing the pace, that's moving the ball, keeping the ball popping. Defensively, we just have to have great communication. I mean, she's a load for anybody, and so yes, AB is going to be on her, and she typically does a really great job on her, but it takes a team defense to stop Asia.
27: Where do you feel like you guys have done well, and what do you need to do better in the second half?
26: I think that there's a lot of stuff we have to clean up. I think that we're starting to get a little bit more consistency, which is great. Games that are tight, in the beginning I don't think we were winning them, and now we are coming through with the W. But again, like, when we're just not where we need to be. I just don't think that we've all clicked on the same level yet, and once we do, it's going to be scary, but we got to get there. We can't just talk about it. We have to put it into action.
1: And that's Sophie Cunningham talking about Asia Wilson, and then also what the second half could bring for this Indiana Fever team. And she's saying they feel like there's still more in the tank. That's a team that's 13-9 so far, first in the East and fifth in the W, just 3.5 games back from Las Vegas and Minnesota. They have a chance to dig into that deficit today in Vegas. More to come on the Old National Bank Radio Network.
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1: Counting down to tip-off as Indiana Fever back out west to take on the Las Vegas Aces. Second time in a week these two link up. Mick Tidrell with you from our downtown Indianapolis studios. Eddie Garrison with us in studio. John Nolan, Bria Goss coming up at the top of the hour to get you set for tip-off out in Las Vegas. 84-68 was the final score a week ago as the Fever won that one. They've taken three of the last four games and two of three on the road during this four-game road stand. They go back home on July 15th, that's Wednesday, against Golden State, 8 o'clock start. Then Friday, July 17th, back at home against Seattle. The following day, also at home, against New York at 8 o'clock. So make sure to check out feverbasketball.com for your tickets. That's feverbasketball.com for more information, promos, upcoming schedule. Next is the home game on July 15th. Out-of-town scoreboard across the W. One game's happening right now. It is the Dallas Wings, 94, the Chicago Sky, 91. That one's closing in on the end of that game. There are 7.7 seconds left in that one as we speak here. Getting your set for Fever and Aces at 9 o'clock. Tempo defeated the Liberty. That was a close one, 93-91. Huge lead for the Tempo. Going into the fourth quarter, the Liberty made a push, winning that fourth quarter 27-13, but the Tempo hold on and win it by two. Mystics move to 11-10 on the season, defeat the Storm 84-79 in the other game across the W today. Tomorrow, 7 o'clock, Sparks and Dream link up, and then 9 o'clock, Mercury versus the Lynx up in Minnesota at the Target Center. Then Tuesday, it's Fire and Sun at 11 a.m., 7 p.m., Mystics and Tempo, and then, of course, that is on Wednesday, the next Fever home game. Golden State back in town with that 17-7 record, one of the best teams in the W so far this year. Quick look at the starting lineup today for the Indiana Fever. Caitlin Clark is back in, listed as probable entering today. Coach White said that the minutes restrictions will be there. See what she does, how many minutes she does get against the Aces tonight. Kelsey Mitchell also the starting lineup. Lexi Hall as well, Monique Billings, and Aaliyah Boston. That's the Indiana Fever starting lineup today. Fever and Aces, second time in a week. Fever looking for three wins in the four-game road trip, as they've already taken down two of those first three games. That'll do it for our pregame coverage here from downtown Indianapolis. The Fever moments away from go time in Las Vegas. Thank you to Eddie Garrison for producing and Ray Regal for engineering. John Nolan and Bria Goss have the call coming up in just a few moments. I'm Mick Tidrop signing off. Talk with you at halftime. 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
7: 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Welcome to fabulous Las Vegas, where tonight on the Strip inside Michelob Ultra Arena, the Fever close out their four-game trip where it began against the Aces. It's Indiana at 13-9 against first place Vegas at 17-6. Hi, everybody, and a very pleasant good evening to you, wherever you may be, with the former Miss Basketball, Bria Goss. I'm John Nolan, Ray Regal to our left as we come to you courtside. He's engineering, and meanwhile, back in downtown Indy, Eddie Garrison is our producer with Mick Tidrow hosting. Thanks so much for tuning in. We're just about ready for tip, and Bria, although this is a rematch from a week ago, the Fever won here without Caitlin Clark. She was out injured. The Aces were without Asia Wilson due to injury as well. The superstars are back tonight. What should we expect?
8: Man, let me tell you, a completely different game. Of course, the Indiana Fever without Clark, with the Aces without Asia, both very talented players, pivotal points on their team. So I can expect a different type of game. Now, we still want the same result. It's going to be the Fever all day. However, it's going to be tough. Asia Wilson just brings so many eyes to the game. Every time she touches the ball, she's impacting the floor. On the defensive end, she moves so well laterally. She knows how to block shots. So just like what we see in AB, it's going to be a task for her. But it takes all five on the floor to slow her down. So it's going to be a lot of fun tonight. I think the Fever are up for the challenge. We should expect a good one today.
7: And let's be clear. There are games, and then there are events.
8: Yeah.
7: This is an event city, and this is the main show tonight of who's who here.
8: No, seriously. I mean, this is what you play for. It almost has that feel of right back to when we played game five in the semifinals, to try to get to the finals. It's a packed house. Got the energy rocking, the players, you see the intensity on their faces. One of those times where, you know, when you look back and you're young playing the game, these are the moments that you want to play for.
7: Pretty soon we'll find out who's going to figuratively punch first as Mike Tyson watches courtside alongside the likes of NBA All-Stars Trae Young, CJ McCollum, women's basketball legends like Dawn Staley and Lisa Leslie.
8: Oh my gosh, it's crazy. I'm getting goosebumps. I actually just sent a picture to my sister of Lisa Leslie. That was her favorite player growing up. So, and she's not too far from us, so I'm a little starstruck.
7: Tonight's officials, Ashley Gloss, Amy Bonner, Roy Golbayan. The ball is tipped, and the Fever have it first. In front of us, going left to right in the Rebel Red, Aces at home in black. Aaliyah Boston, left arc, feeds left post to Lexi Hull. Hull in the black paint, weaves outside to Boston, perimeter left. Aaliyah puts it on the floor, drives, and scores! First play, first bucket for Indiana. 25 seconds in.
8: Hey, that's what they say. That is what they say in a shoot-around. First play, first bucket. Love it.
7: Now it's half court on the left side for the Aces. Jackie Young calls the Notre Dame alum. Shot goes in and out. And a rebound for Boston. Pass in the backcourt to Clark, wearing yellow Caitlin ones tonight. Dribbles outside, right wing. Three over. Wilson is good. Three fingers up on her right hand as she gets back down the court on defense. And once again, CC back.
8: Now, let me tell you. So, actually, that's not a spoof. Asia Wilson is starting off guarding Caitlin Clark right now. So, it's so interesting how they're starting to line up.
7: Wilson, the four-time MVP, former number one overall pick. Kelsey Mitchell was taken one spot after her, and she helps force a turnover, teaming up on defense with Aaliyah Boston as Wilson just fumbled it out of bounds underneath off the stanchion.
8: Yeah. Okay, going back again, Asia is checking. Oh, now we've got a switch. You have Chelsea Gray on CC.
7: 5-0 Fever, a minute 15 in. Mitchell up top, catch and shoot three from Hull. Front of the iron short, rebound from the former Fever forward, Alyssa Smith. Yep. Sends it on the left side to Young. Clark sticking with her, chest pass Wilson, arc left, guarded by Boston, fires from the elbow. It's off to the left towards the Aces bench, and it rolls out of bounds. Fever ball with 8:27 on the first quarter clock. And Indy up 5-0. It's Indy in cursive across the chest on the front of the uniforms. Bright red up top, dark red with the shorts. Clark to Mitchell, back to Clark between the rings. Left around to Boston screen, pick and roll. Boston, one more. Billings left post. Bunny short, and a rebound snatched by Wilson. Flings it on the far sideline to Gray.
8: Unselfish basketball right there. I think Aaliyah Boston going to hit that pick and pop.
7: Now, on the far baseline, Gray short on the jumper. Rebound. Clark outlet to Boston. Couldn't catch it. Caitlin raises her arm, or left arm, then with her right hand taps her chest, says, my bad, as the Fever cough it up. They only had 7 turnovers here a week ago, a season low. They've had double-digit turnovers every other game. That was one of the keys to the win.
8: Yep.
7: Still up 5-0, 7:48 to go, quarter one. Wilson, left elbow, guarded by Boston. South Carolina versus South Carolina, the former coach watching. And the shot is way off to the left, an air ball. Dawn Staley sitting next to the Aces bench. Clark, right perimeter, guarded by Steph Talbot. Picks up the dribble, bounce pass to Billings, hands it back to Clark. Eye on the rim, side steps to the left. There's a whistle and a foul. And it's against the Aces, and it's on Talbot, the veteran out of Australia.
8: I got to give a lot of credit right now to the Indiana Fever defense, as we've done a good job limiting this team, this amazing team, to 0 points at the moment, and that's just pure grit right now.
7: They put up 106 about 24 hours ago. Mitchell, floater, doesn't fall, wide right. Rebound for Smith and the Aces. 7:20 to go, first quarter, 5-0 Fever. Young dancing with the ball, driving right, guarded by Mitchell. Billings comes to double and helps with a deflection. It goes back to Young, though. They reload with 8 on the shot clock. Gray, arc left, launches a 3 over Clark. Splash. 5-3. Fever still with the lead and the ball now, 3 minutes in.
8: That was a good shot, Chelsea Gray. Just so much experience, knows how to get to her spots and knock that one down.
7: Two of the best point guards in the league is Gray. Taps it away from Clark. Dribbling on the far side of the floor. Out of bounds, Fever with a sideline out of bounds play now. Clark, the inbounder, bounces it into Mitchell near the left elbow. Tosses it up top. Boston shot flip fake. And then from the foul line, the mid-range shot too strong. Rebound controlled by Wilson. Finds Gray in the backcourt. Flinging it ahead to Smith in stride. And she's fouled. Catching the lob pass near the rim. will be shooting two free throws with 6:42 to go in the opening quarter. Foul goes against Mitchell, the guard, who is hustling back on D.
8: Man, we're just not hitting our shots that we normally hit right now. It came out real strong in those first two, and it's cold ever since. But I like our shot selection. I think we're really focused on the small attention to detail, setting the right screens, making the right cuts, just not knocking them down quite yet. Not the attention to nerve there.
7: Fever 2-for-6 from the field. The Aces 1-for-5. There's the first free throw for Smith. Drops in off the front of the rim. 6th on the season. Not a terrific free throw shooter. About 55%, only 60% for her career. And her 5th season out of Baylor. Second one on the way. Bricked it. Wilson, though, offensive rebound at the right elbow. Passes to Gray. Arc left. She has a 3 go off the heel. Clink. Rebound. Mitchell. Kelsey, foot on the gas. Across the logo at midcourt. Wearing the Puma shoes. Fires a 3 and knocks it down.
8: Go.
7: 8-4 Fever. 6:23 to go in the first quarter.
8: All right, Kelsey Mitchell. She got that look in her eye. She doesn't see a bad shot. She gets that confidence right where it needs to be.
7: Got 3 of the top 6 scorers in the league out there with Mitchell, Clark, and Wilson, who has the ball. And a foul line extended right, and her bounce pass is kicked. Shot clock set at 14 now for the Aces. 6:09 to go in the first quarter as Jewel Lloyd will come into the game for the Aces. She comes off the bench as kind of a weapon. She's usually in the closing lineup over Talbot, who checks out now.
8: Yeah, no, it's a... just one of those things where you, whatever cards you're dealt, you want to play them right. She's done that so well.
7: Still the starting 5 out there for the Fever. Smith, middle of the paint, post moves, scores over Hull. She's got a height advantage there. And the Fever lead trimmed to 8-6, just past the 4-minute mark. Mitchell rifles it to Boston, right block. She's doubled by Smith and Gray looking for help. And as she gets it to Hull, a foul is called on the floor against Gray, the point guard reaching in.
8: That's a little undisciplined there from the vet. Gray, you know, got Aaliyah Boston in a terrible situation. You just want to play her straight up, make it hard for
7: her. First team, second. Clark inbounding near the Fever bench to Boston. Back to Clark, backpedaling near the logo. 9 on the shot clock. Pick and roll. Clark to Boston. Boston driving, has the ball stripped away. It winds up with Billings. Block left, and she banks it in.
8: Let it be there.
7: Broken play works out. 10-6 Indiana. 5.5 minutes to go, first quarter.
8: Yeah, we'll take that one. Just right place, right time for Mo, but, you know, never shies away from making a big point.
7: Now Wilson, left post, and she scores off the window. 10-8 Fever. Clark, home run pass for Boston. Can't catch it as it rolls into the second row of the seats behind the basket. 10-8 Fever, 5:16 to go, first quarter.
8: That's tough. You know, they're usually really on sync with those kind of passes. Just maybe a little too far or just not seeing the ball quite yet. Goes to the hoop.
7: Now Gray brings it across the white stripe at midcourt. Slings it to Wilson. She's guarded by Mitchell near the foul line. Backing her down, a leaner, short. Battle for the board, a whistle. And it's a foul against Indiana. Goes on Billings. And it brings us to our first break in the action. 4:59 to go in the first quarter. And it's the Fever on the road leading the Aces in Vegas 10-8. 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
7: Caitlin was considered probable on the injury report presented by Ortho Indy, the official orthopedic partner of the Indiana Fever. But able to start, he has missed four of the first 22 games so far this season. CC wasted no time making her first shot tonight. Also has a rebound, yet to record an assist as she entered this game, leading the league in assists on the year. But Fever have her lead on the road in Vegas, 10-8, 4:59 to go in the first quarter.
8: Yeah, and you know what? This lead should probably extend a few more points if we just missed a couple of bunnies there. But really like how the missed shot has not wavered the defense so far. I think they're doing a good job beating the Aces to the spot and really executing that game plan right now.
7: By the way, speaking of the injury report on the other side for the Aces, Dana Evans from Gary, yeah, making her season debut at some point tonight. Hasn't played yet. She's been out with a leg injury. Kirsten Bell, one of their backup forwards, not available tonight. Aces have the ball following the timeout. Asia Wilson, mid-post left, shot around Boston. No, but an offensive rebound and a putback for Jewel Lloyd, a Notre Dame alum. And it's now tied at 10 with 4:38 to go in the first.
8: Yeah, that was tough. You got to be there and know where Asia Wilson is, but also do your assignment on the boards.
7: Sophie Cunningham has come in off the bench. And a foul called against the Aces. Stops the clock with 4.5 minutes to go. The third Notre Dame grad for Las Vegas and a former Fever forward, Brianna Turner, checking in. She scored a season-high 6 points against the Fever last week, in there more so for her defense. So for the Fever, Ty Harris in off the bench, replacing Clark. Sideline out of bounds goes to Mitchell. She maneuvers to the foul line, and her shot drops in.
8: That's just too good. That's just too good. Able to cut the body off, and there's no way Young can recover on that.
7: It hit the left side of the rim, the back of the rim. Yes. Had the shooter's touch went in. Now Mitchell rebounds a Young missed mid-range shot from the far baseline. Kelsey bounces it with the right hand, passes right corner. Harris. Harris now dribbles to the right arc, shoots, and knocks it down. 15-10 Fever, under four to go, first quarter. For Harris, the momentum carrying over from Phoenix on Thursday, yep, when she sparked the Fever comeback.
8: That's perfect. Recognize where that defense was attacked.
7: Gray driving right, Boulevard shot off glass. No, she then gets her miss in midair, scores it. Fever push after that. Cunningham, arc right, passes to Harris. Outside on the right, Lloyd down in a stance guarding her. Pass to Boston, perimeter left. Defended by Wilson. Swing it right side. Cunningham, bring it up. For the ring girl herself, Sophie Cunningham. She was at UFC last night. And now, under the lights here in Vegas, she gives the Fever an 18-12 lead with 3:17 to go in the first.
8: She's a leader, but she's also a bucket getter. I like that shot.
7: Wilson from the right elbow. Nothing but net. Fever leading the league in scoring at 94 per game on just about a historic pace against this Aces team. That's among the best offensively as well at 90 a game.
8: Yeah.
7: Shots weren't going early. Now both teams heating up. Mitchell right wing. Shakes with the dribble, gets to the baseline. Now wheels over to the far side. Passes in the far corner to Cunningham. One on the shot clock. Sophie, desperation shot is good from the left elbow. Sophie can't help but smile after that one. And it's 20-14 Fever with 2:35 to go in the first.
8: in the world. I'll take it, though. I like
7: that. Was similar to what Lexi Holt did in Vegas last week.
8: Yeah.
7: And now a kickball called against Indiana.
8: You're talking about the one at the end of the half, right?
7: Well, Lexi had one with the shot clock winding down in the second half of last week's game as well.
8: You're right.
7: Yeah, she had the two buzzer beaters.
8: You're right. That big pop, Dana Evans checking into the game for the first time this season. Love that for her. She's been able to battle some injuries, see where she's at mentally.
7: She was a catalyst for them winning their latest championship last year in the finals.
8: Yeah.
7: Major spark off the bench. Wilson, right elbow, trying to pass it to Turner, left post. And instead it winds up out of bounds. A turnover, giving it to the Fever with 2:20 to go in the first. And Indiana up 20-14.
8: Yeah. That possession right there with the side out for the Aces. And Indiana Fever goes zone, which we have seen had some success.
7: For sure. Harris playing point. Floats it to Boston near the right elbow. Gets it to a cutting Mitchell, who finger rolls it in. Kelsey's got seven already.
8: Eight
7: minutes in. And the Fever lead by eight. 22-14.
8: It's a great cut. And a great job of Leah Boston just recognizing where that ball needed to be.
7: Lloyd pulls. Foul line extended left. Makes it 22-16. Four for her off the Aces bench. Boston handling the ball near the midcourt logo, guarded by Turner. Gives it up to Mitchell. Lloyd crouched against her. Mitchell pick and pop with Boston. Straight on. Turner reaches in. Boston driving on her, and it's a foul. Too much from Turner defensively.
8: Yeah, I really like that backside action for the Indiana Fever. When the ball's on the right side of the floor, you can't leave somebody like Sophie Cunningham open. So they're trying to do player screens, back screens for her. And if you don't communicate early, you're either going to get a layup or a wide open Sophie Cunningham three.
7: Inbound goes to Mitchell. Shot off to the right. Timpson offensive rebound, guarded by Justine Passat, her teammate earlier in the week. Mitchell up top, passes Boston right wing. Three, buries it. Extends three fingers in the air on her outstretched right arm as she gets back down the court on defense. It's 25-16 Fever with 70 seconds to go in the first.
8: That's it, Aaliyah Boston. We've seen her. She's a shooter.
7: Turner cuts and gets a dime from Gray from the left wing, and Turner scores near the rim. It's 25-18 Fever, final minute, first quarter.
8: Yeah, her nickname is the point guard for
7: G-A-W-D,
8: a reason.
7: G-A-W-D, in case you're trying to spell it. Passat blocking Timpson near the left post, but it's a foul against Passat, who, again, was drafted by the Fever out of Vanderbilt in April 25th overall. First ever play in franchise history, signed to a development player contract. Was one of the best three-point shooters in the SEC this past year. Never had a chance to officially appear at the Fever. Played in the first preseason game, then was injured later in preseason. And the new rule in the WNBA is that teams can sign away someone in her situation if they offer a full standard contract. That's what's happened here as Timpson swishes in the first of two with 51 seconds left in the quarter, 26-18 Fever.
8: Yeah, nope. Just to that, you can tell the performance she had just last night. She wants to come in and wants to do something great against her former team. So 19 points in 10 minutes is fantastic.
7: Set a WNBA record by making five threes in her debut. She was 5 of 6 from behind the arc, all in the fourth quarter of a blowout.
8: Crazy.
7: Dana Gray at 5'6". She is shifty and quick. Lobs it towards the rim. Turner catches it at midair and scores. Never saw that last year from Brianna Turner. It's 27-20 Fever. Mitchell, mid-range, left side. Nothing but net. She's got nine, and she's a point away from making Fever history.
8: Count it. Count it. She's feeling it. She's feeling good. She's 4 for 7, being aggressive.
7: She has scored double-digit points in 37 consecutive games, matching a franchise record previously held by Tamika Catchings. Gray driving left lane, and she banks it in. Fever 29, Aces 22, shot clock off. 10 seconds to go in the quarter as Mitchell handles across the timeline. Guarded by Gray, gets a screen from Billings. And a whistle away from the ball. And it goes against the Aces. Looks like it's on Chelsea Gray, and that's her second. She is the first player in the game with more than one, as the clock stopped with 3.8 seconds left in the opening period. Bonus situation, so Billings, who was setting a screen, and it was Gray who barged into her.
8: Yeah.
7: Billings gets two free throws.
8: Yeah, no, that was the right call. Good job on the refs, just being able to see. They know this is going to be a physical game, so they want to control it as much as they can.
10: Rematch of last year's epic WNBA semifinals that went the distance and then some. Best of five, and game five here went to overtime. First free throw, true for Billings, a 72% foul shooter this year. And a 6'4" vet. Good on the second as well. 3.8 seconds, Passat inbounds to Evans, racing down the floor, shoots off 1 foot, right wing, hits the back of the rim, doesn't go. And at the end of the first quarter in Vegas, the Fever lead the Aces 31-22. Second quarter coming up after this. 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
1: Well, how about Kelsey Mitchell, Mick Tidrow from our downtown Indianapolis studios, 31-22. Fever lead the Aces out west. Kelsey Mitchell, 300 games in her Fever career, the second player in franchise history to hit that mark. Also just moved into seventh all-time in most threes in WNBA history. John and Bria, back to you in Vegas.
10: Thank you very much, Mick. Yeah, she passed Katie Douglas now all alone for seventh most in WNBA history. And funny enough, second on that list is Sue Bird. She's part of the NBC studio crew that's on site here. Sunday night basketball on NBC, just like we get Sunday night football nowadays. The NBA on Sunday nights, first ever time that WNBA hoops on a Sunday night in primetime network TV.
8: Man, it's so fun. Sue Bird, Cheryl Miller, Maria Taylor, just, you know, pioneers of, you know, what this league means. So it's so fun to see them in this light and kind of continue to watch out for them.
10: And as far as the best all-time three-point shooters, Jewel Lloyd just behind Kelsey Mitchell and Katie Douglas on that list. She has it left wing, pass right wing. Passat misfires on the three. It goes to the left. Human after all.
8: Yeah, seriously. Again, five or six from three. Yesterday, so coming out feeling good.
10: Fever the rebound. Caitlin back in. She played 5 minutes in the first quarter. Clark pick and roll with Timpson. KK goes up and scores on the assist from CeCe.
8: Yeah.
10: And it's 33-22. Fever 9:23 to go in the second. And now a foul called against Cunningham on the left wing against Young. Sophie somehow fell down, tripped over the court literally. Somehow. And so as she was scrambling to get up, she wound up committing a foul in bad position against Young, one of the most dynamic guards in the league.
8: Yeah, just clumsy there, lost her footing, got up, tried to recover, and just probably thought it was best to foul. She was out of that position.
10: Sideline out of bounds to Evans. Left lane drive, no good on a strong contest from Billings, but it's tapped out by the Fever. Baseline out of bounds coming up for Evans and the Aces. For the Fever, it's Clark and Harris together in the backcourt with Cunningham, Timpson, and Billings. Evans tosses it in, far baseline. Young backing down Clark, picks up the dribble, 10 on the shot clock, resets it with Lloyd, driving left lane on Harris, and a reach-in foul is called. 9:08 to go in the second quarter. Foul on Harris, and they're going to give her two free throws. That was borderline as to whether or not it was on the floor or she was on the way up.
8: Yeah, I agree. It looked like the hand that came in from Ty Harris, which she does have quick hands, just got a little too handsy. I do believe she was already in her motion, her stepping motion.
10: Lloyd drills that first free throw. Second one on

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1: Now Sophie almost with a steal in the backcourt. She gambles here in Vegas. Lloyd keeps it, gets Fire. Now fires a three left arc off to the right. Long rebound, Boston. Playing point forward, looking to push. Sends it left side. Caitlin catch and shoot. In and out. AB, offensive rebound. And she scores once more. 8:07 to go in the second quarter. Fever 37, Aces 26, and a timeout on the floor. They'll take one with them. The Fever trying to make it a winning road trip and sweep the series in Nevada. We're coming up after this. Again, it's 37-26 Indiana, 8:07 to go in the second, and you're listening to it on the Old National Bank Radio Network.
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1: Steph rocking a blue leather jacket tonight as the coaching staff all dress up for national TV. This game airing on NBC, but we very much appreciate you finding us here on the radio side, or maybe you're listening on the Indiana Fever app, online, however you got here. Glad to have you with us. With Bria Goss, I'm John Nolan. 37-26 Fever. 8:07 to go in the first half. Indiana just forced Becky Hammond into calling a timeout.
8: Yeah, I think right now we have the momentum on the road, which isn't always a easy thing to do. Now it's about keeping the momentum. If we can continue to, quote unquote, stack the days, we have what it looks like taking off from where we left off. Now we just got to keep that same energy.
1: By the way, Kelsey Mitchell catching up to Becky, who's fourth on the all-time WNBA list for career-made threes.
8: Yeah.
1: Now one of the most successful coaches in the WNBA. After the timeout, Aces execute. They feed it to Wilson. One-on-one against Boston in the post, and she banks it in. So 37-28 Fever, 7:44 to go, quarter two. Cunningham has the ball up top, driving right lane. Her shot swatted out by Passat, who stares her down. And Sophie then with her right hand gives her a bit of a wave, like, come on, rookie, give me a break. We were just teammates less than a week ago.
8: Yeah.
1: I helped raise you.
8: Yeah, and not only that, she had great things to say about her today, so...
1: Harris inbounds on the baseline to Clark, snaps it inside. Timpson goes up. She's blocked by Wilson. KK gets a taste of her own medicine against the reigning co-defensive player of the year. Gray's got an angle driving left wing. Quick

0: ball movement. Lloyd, far corner three. Back iron, no. But only Caitlin there trying to get the rebound. So Wilson winds up with it, having the height advantage, and puts it in. So 37-30. That's a 4-0 Asia Wilson run. 7:12 to go, second quarter.
1: No, yep, you said it. I mean, just the momentum. It's hard to keep. You want to get it back.
0: Sellout crowd here in Vegas. Caitlin at the foul line, driving right. Muscles it up and in. Through contact, off the window. 39-30 Fever. Aces pushing the tempo, out of control. The point god throws it to her team's bench.
1: Yeah, no, just a little, not on the same page there. They want to play up tempo. They want to play fast. And I think the Indiana Fever did a good job just coming back and getting back on defense.
0: Yeah, Lloyd had been running with her, but yeah, was going a different direction.
1: And Caitlin was behind the play a little bit, too, so that was an unforced run, I would say.
0: Fever ball attacking the basket near their bench. Clark, bounce pass, Boston, right wing, open three, in and out. She hardly misses these days.
1: Yeah.
0: One of the top three-point shooters by percentage in the league at 46%. Enter the weekend third. Young backing down Clark. Shot left post, no, but a foul against Caitlin. Young will have two free throws on the left side with 6:28 to go in the second. 39-30. Fever have the lead.
1: Well, we know this is a grown woman basketball. And Jackie Young, who had the ball, she was doing some crab dribbles, really doing a good job using her body, her weight to try to pull into Caitlin. Caitlin wasn't really going anywhere when she was doing that. And then I would honestly just kind of let that one go. Because it was straight up, great defense up until the, you know, two handsy on the swipe.
0: Young, one of the best free throw shooters in the league.
1: Yeah.
0: At 94%, only her teammate Gray is ahead of her in the league at 95%. The first one was all net. Time before the second as Evans was tying her silver shoes. As the Aces, if you didn't know, they're under the same ownership group as the Raiders. Raiders logo hanging up some of the other signage in this building. Second one for Young. Rips the cords. Fever 39, Aces 32. Indiana ball going left to right in front of us. Courtside.
1: All right, Kelsey Mitchell back in the game. We have a microscope on her.
0: Clark passes to Mitchell. On the right side to Clark near the bench. Eight on the shot clock. Lob inside. What a pass,
1: wow,
0: to Boston, who catches and scores off the backboard. How did CC get it to her over the top of Smith on defense?
1: Are you kidding me? If there was a perfect pass to be made, that was it. Oh.
0: Now Smith receives a nice pass from Chelsea Gray. Caitlin Clark and Chelsea Gray, probably the top two passers in the WNBA, trading dimes. It's 41-34 Fever. 5:45 to go, second quarter.
1: Nope, I agree.
0: Boston, perimeter right. This time she gets it to a rolling Clark. Back to Boston, right wing three. She pumps on it, now blows by Smith. The leaner rattles in.
1: Foul, foul, foul.
0: AB in her bag, and with 5:26 to go in the second, the Fever up 43-34. Left block, Young, fader over Mitchell. That's good offense, or better offense beating good defense.
1: Yeah.
0: And it's 43-36. 5:10 to go, second quarter. Mitchell zooms along the baseline, now dribbles to the left wing, chest pass to Boston. Clark coming for it, gets it. Clark to the right elbow, sprays it, right corner. Billings wide open, makes him pay. Corner pocket, 46-36 Fever, 4:50 to go in the half.
1: Come on, Mo. That's exactly what we need. And when that ball is in your hands, got to do something with it. That's exactly what you did.
0: Now Gray, too much sauce on a behind-the-back pass, stolen by Mitchell. Outlet Clark, up ahead, Billings, and she blows a layup left of the rim. Rebounded by the Aces. Gray, arc left, driving on Clark. Shuffles her feet, gets away with it. Fadeaway shot short, but a foul. They got a Michael Jackson performance here on the strip in Vegas. It felt like Gray kind of moonwalked as Caitlin now down in pain on the baseline with 4:26 to go in the second quarter. Fever up 46-36, but now hold your breath for CC on her feet. And she's unhappy with the way that was officiated. And the officials are going to come to the monitor now to potentially, I think, give Gray a flagrant for an elbow. I think as Caitlin has been dealing with a back. In this case, I think she was down, crouched forward, because she might have been elbowed.
1: And I want to say this, too. Caitlin, if one more tech on her, she will have to result in a suspension.
0: No, that's not the case yet.
1: Yeah, I know, but she's just got to be careful now.
0: Just to be clear, though, it's not one more. She has a few more before it's eight in the course of a season, so she's not at seven.
1: Okay. I thought she was right there. I was just about to say, but her teammates doing a good job. Looking at the replay, it was a little bit too elbowy down there. Probably got the wind knocked out of her. And she's just straight up and up and down.
0: We'll have to double check on it, but she's gotten four or five so far this year as far as the technicals are concerned.
1: Right there. So Gray has it on the block. Caitlin's hands are straight up and down. Before the shot and the fadeaway, Chelsea Gray goes right into the chest, pulls back from the shoulder, and it looked like too much contact down low.
0: But they are not going to upgrade it to a flagrant, and so instead it just stays as a foul against Clark, as Caitlin can't believe that.
1: Yeah, she's in disbelief.
0: One of the officials, the veteran Amy Bonner, just kind of points Caitlin to back off, and Caitlin is being subbed out. Again, she's on something of a minutes restriction tonight, only expected to play about 20 to 25 minutes. She's played 11 so far, and the first free throw is good for Gray. Who again leads the league in that department at 95%.
1: Yep.
0: Been in the league more than a decade after hooping in college at Duke.
1: Yep.
0: And tickles the twine there. It's 46-38 Beaver, 4:22 to go, second quarter. Mitchell has the ball. Harris in the backcourt with her. Mitchell to the left wing. Dancing with the ball, driving into the black paint. Shot off glass, good with the right hand. And there's Fever history. It's the 38th game in a row for Kelsey Mitchell, scoring double-digit points, passing Tamika Catching's record, and Kelsey does it in her 300th game in an Indiana uniform.
1: That's how you get it done, Kelsey Mitchell. I love that.
0: And now one of her former teammates, Smith, misses left post, rebound Fever. Boston brings it down the court, left to right. Boston still with it, right side. Body in against Wilson, passes to Mitchell. Good off glass! And one, Kelsey Mitchell!
1: Yo, you know what? Kelsey Mitchell, she doesn't talk a lot of trash. But in this case right here, I know either she would be flexing because she did that, or she would give the too little sign. Kelsey Mitchell, like you said, on her 300th game, making history in the Indiana Fever franchise. Way to go, Kelsey Mitchell.
0: And now the left-hander from Cincinnati, out of Ohio State, high arcing free throw, swish. And so the Fever up 51-38, biggest lead of the night on the road in Vegas, 3:40 till halftime. Young, left arc, a whistle on the floor against the Fever. It's on Hull. The Fever have Harris, Mitchell, Hull, Billings, and Boston out there. So that's the starting five with the exception of Harris and for Clark. That's the fifth foul of the quarter against Indiana, so it's the bonus for Asia Wilson and the Aces. Asia southpaw herself. And she connects on the first, grew up in Columbia, South Carolina, and then, of course, stayed at home for college, helping to build that Gamecocks dynasty. And she cans the second also.
1: Yeah, Asia Wilson, I mean, just as tough as they come. Playing out of her mind this year. Good things are still to come for her.
0: She's got 10 points, 5 rebounds already. Mitchell passes to Boston up top. Driving right on Smith. Kicks it right side hole. Fastball pass inside AB, who scores it. However, it's waved off by Ashley Gloss, who calls an offensive foul on Boston. Steph White fired up at that call. Roy Golban, the crew chief, coming over. Now they're going to the monitor for a review. We're going to wait a second to see if they're going to potentially upgrade this to a flagrant on Boston. She scored on the play. 3:18 to go in the second quarter. Fever up 51-40 as we keep it here. Again, this game airing on NBC, and we get a look
1: no.
0: at a replay.
1: Well, I'm glad they're looking at it because when it, not only should it not be upgraded, it shouldn't even be a
0: Smith,
1: foul.
0: Smith was fouling her before Boston caught it. Smith had her arms hugging her from behind. Boston was trying to seal her off, create some space, and did make contact with Smith's face, but that was the response to the fact that she was being bear-hugged.
1: Exactly. So literally, she's bear-hugging her on the block, both hands, trying to do a swim move to get on that top side play the three-quarter way. Great delivery pass, put exactly where it needed to be. And the acting job by Delissa Smith there was able to get that call.
0: So we got 3:18 to play in the second quarter. The Fever on the road in Vegas leading 51-40.
1: So with this review, could they actually look at it and say, actually, it wasn't a foul to begin with?
0: They potentially could, but in this situation, they're still huddled up at the scorer's table, a few spots to our right.
1: There's a contact they're showing
0: right now.
1: Right,
0: they're
1: here
0: showing on the big screens above the court the replays that both Steph White and Aaliyah Boston are looking at. They kind of have a sarcastic smile going, like, come on.
1: Yeah, that, like you said, a response to the swim through. So if I'm level-headed with Aaliyah Boston, I'm going to come naturally up to around her shoulders area. And Melissa Smith is a little bit taller than me, had an opportunity to go ahead and get around that. But Aaliyah Boston has an opportunity to go for her own space. So if her elbow's over there, you can't meet the elbow and then flop on the play. But maybe that's just me.
0: About to get the result here.
2: After review, the on-court ruling of an offensive foul is I
0: believe they're keeping it as an offensive foul on Aaliyah Boston, but not upgrading it to a flagrant. So the original call stands, and now a dissatisfied Steph White and Aaliyah Boston get that communication from the official Amy Bonner in front of Mike Tyson.
1: Yeah, no, that's crazy. And you could see, I mean, Aaliyah Boston's working so hard down low. So when things like that happen, it just not only deflates you, but you know, as a big girl, you want to play big. You want to have a big post presence. When you can't do that, it hinders your game.
0: That is the second on Aaliyah. Caitlin's got two as well. No one more than that in this game for either side. So for the Aces and the black and silver and white, they go right to left, halfway through the shot clock, and a makeup call, an offensive foul called on the Aces with Wilson setting a screen.
1: He was waiting for that.
0: And then a delay of game against the Aces as Gray chucked up a three after the foul was called. Remember, there's a second delay of game against the Aces. It would result in a technical.
1: Yeah, and it's early.
0: 3 minutes to go and the first half. Mitchell at the controls. Passes from the left elbow to the right side for Boston outside. Right arc, Harris, hip high with the right hand to Boston. Facilitating the offense, one-on-one against Wilson, and A.B. almost has it go with the left hand, but it rolled out to the right, and Wilson snatches the rebound. 2:42 to go, second quarter. Fever defending up by 11. Evans drives left, pick and pop with Wilson, guarded by Boston. Wilson post moves, shot too strong, rebound. Boston, A.B. right now. She has something extra when she goes up against Asia. Monique Billings could have grabbed that. AB was like, nah, I got this.
1: Yep, get up.
0: Hands it off to Mitchell. Right wing three. No, but a whistle and a foul against the Aces. And the officials are going to go back to the monitor to potentially upgrade this to a landing space violation. A reckless closeout against Dana Evans. So a timeout on the court with 2:19 to go in the second quarter. And a Fever on the road in Vegas leading 51-40. And it looks like we will have a timeout on the court here, and we'll step aside. Again, Fever up 11 with 2:19 to go in the second. 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
9: The All-Star starter, Aaliyah Boston, with 13 points, 5 rebounds, and 3 assists so far as the Fever have a 51-40 lead on the Aces in Vegas with 2:19 to go in quarter number 2. And we left you, the officials were at the monitor for, what is that, the third or fourth time in this?
1: Yeah.
9: First half, they were reviewing to potentially upgrade a foul and a three-point shot against the Aces, Dana Evans, to a flagrant one. They're not going to do that, so it's still a foul on Evans, but it'll be 3 free throws for Mitchell. If they had upgraded it to a flagrant one, it would have been 3 free throws plus keeping the ball, and yep. Kelsey makes the first. She's leading all scorers with 15.
1: Not even halftime yet.
9: Just that perfect noise on the second.
1: Well, you know, Kelsey Mitchell, I know we talked about her a little bit in pregame, just the fact that she impacts so much in this game and still, you know, is never satisfied. It's just so fun that she knocked down her third free throw. So fun to watch and witness firsthand.
9: New biggest lead tonight for the Fever. They're up by 14. Vegas, remember, playing the second half of a back-to-back. Fever had to deal with this earlier in the week.
1: Yep.
9: On this road trip, how do the Aces respond as Ty Harris is called for a foul away from the ball, chasing around Jackie Young in the typically very polite, mild-mannered Ty in disagreement with that one.
1: Yeah, I was looking on the opposite side. Jewel was trying to get a screen from Alyssa Smith. Lexi Hull is trying to guard her, face guard her, and it's almost like she got ping-ponged. Jewel Lloyd pushed her into the Alyssa Smith screen, which then backed her up and hit Jewel. So she's looking on the opposite side, too, for some love.
9: And I should be clear that even in that situation, Ty did remain quite polite as she then talks through that call with the crew chief, Roy Goldane.
1: Yeah, she never gets too high or too low.
9: First free throw off the front of the rim and in for Young. The second drills it. 94% on the air, second best in the league, and she's 4 for 4 there in this game. That's half of her 8 points. 2 minutes to go in quarter two. Fever up a dozen, 54-42. Mitchell handling, guarded by Lloyd, down in a stance, left around a Boston screen, rise and fire, it's short, rebound Wilson momentarily, and then knocked out of her hands by Hull towards the Fever bench. Aces ball, 1:51 to go in the half.
1: And she just popped up there, right off the screen, one dribble, contested, hands in her face, still has enough confidence to shoot that thing.
9: Gray inbounds to Young in the backcourt, brings it across the logo, defended by Hull, passes to Smith right wing, to Wilson between the rings, to Gray, halfway through the shot clock, Bounce pass, left elbow. Wilson defended by Boston. Spins on her way to the hoop and turns around and scores.
1: Yeah, that's her shot right there. Smooth as butter. Just waits, initiates that contact, bounces off, fades away.
9: Little 4-0 flurry for the Aces. Fever ball up by 10. Boston arc right with Wilson on her back. Gets into the middle of the paint and scores over her. 56-44 Fever. 70 seconds till the intermission. Great bounce pass to the foul line to Wilson. Zips it down low. Catch and score, Smith. That's exquisite ball movement by the Aces.
1: Oh, so good. Right read. Low Bill, a little undisciplined, but also tried to make a play and got burned for it.
9: Vegas won the title last year. In the midst of a dynasty, they've won 3 of the last 4 championships. Harris between the rings. Passes to Boston, perimeter right. Back and down Lloyd. She's got a distinct size advantage there. Now trying to get it to Harris. It's deflected away. Fever have it. One on the shot clock. Pull. Hail Mary. Way too high this time. An air ball wide right as she launched it from about 40 feet away.
1: Caitlin Clark, man.
9: Yeah. Right near the NBC broadcast table. So 38 seconds left in the half. Fever back on defense as they lead 56-46. They have put up 56 points already in the half, which kind of isn't anything new for them, but
1: right.
9: Doing it against this caliber of opponent, and Becky Hammond's been employing her team to be better on this side of the court.
1: Yeah, they were
9: yesterday. They only gave up 58 points in the game yesterday here against Phoenix. Harris had what looked like a clean strip on Lloyd near the foul line, but instead gets called for a foul. Now Ty, again, understandably a little bit less polite as she questions this call. And it's one that the Fever potentially could challenge, but it's probably not worth it in this situation of the game.
1: 24 seconds, yeah. But, I mean, I know and understand her frustration with that one. She's doing a good job playing early before Joel Lloyd gets the ball. You see Ty Harris in all-out defensive stance, trying to get in the passing lanes, being active on that defense, and then it's just not getting rewarded. So I can understand that frustration.
9: 72% foul shooter sinks both. So the Fever, who were up by 14 a moment ago, now up by 8, 56-48. Hardly a difference right now, shot to game clock for the Fever. Mitchell has the ball out there with Hull, Billings, Timpson, and Harris. Those four around the baseline. Hull at the left elbow. Mitchell, rise and fire. Three! With 5 seconds to go in the half. Kelsey with a deep one. 3 seconds to go now. Gray pressured by Hull and Billings. They don't get a shot off. Kelsey Mitchell with an exclamation point to conclude the first half in Vegas.
1: No way. 20 points to go in with this first half on her 300th game in a Fever jersey. Way to go, Kelsey Mitchell.
9: Indiana putting on a show in Vegas. It's 59-48 at the break. And again, for context, just yesterday afternoon, Las Vegas had the largest win in their franchise's history as they beat the Phoenix Mercury 106-58. They gave up 58 points in a 40-minute game yesterday, and the Fever just hung 59 on them in 20.
1: That's tough. I'm one of the best defensive teams in the league. Yeah, this is tough. This is history in the making. What we're saying for this team, they're building a stack in those days right now.
9: Of course, though, as we're describing, this Aces team has a championship pedigree. We'll see what kind of intensity they come out with in the second half.
1: Right.
9: Before then, though, we're going to go back to our Indianapolis studios. Halftime coverage with Mick Tidra. Bria will join him for a bit as well. So stay tuned. Halftime at Michelob Ultra Arena. Fever 59, Aces 48. And you're listening to Indiana Fever Basketball at the Half on the Old National Bank Radio Network.
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14: How about that for a first half for the Indiana Fever out in Las Vegas? 59-48. Yes, halftime score 59-48. Downtown Indianapolis studios, Mick Tidra with you here. Eddie Garrison's producing. John Nolan, Bria Goss on the call. We bring back Bria after an exceptional first half, Bria. 59-48. Fever lead the Aces through one half of basketball. You and John were talking about it a little bit before you sent it to the halftime break. What an exceptional first half of offense. 59%, 7 of 13 from 3 for the Fever. What did you see in that first half?
1: Welcome back, Mick. So nice to have you join us. I think Sophie Cunningham actually said it right before the shoot-around today of just, you know, they can get scary when things really start clicking. And I think we're just starting to scratch the surface of what it looks like when we're clicking. I mean, just multiple people doing their jobs and going in and doing it so well. You have Monique Billings with 7 points. She hit a three. 7 for 11 from both Aaliyah Boston and Kelsey Mitchell. 15, and she has 20, Kelsey Mitchell does. And then Caitlin Clark, who hasn't had that many minutes, is still going in there, impacting the game, 4 assists and 5 points. Like, we're having so many different just superwoman type of caliber play from our girls that when they go out there, they're just making it look so easy, and I'm loving it for them.
14: And you mentioned it. This is against the Vegas team that gave up 58 all of last game. They're not a team that routinely just gives up 95-plus points to opposing teams, but the Fever on a crash course for well over 100 points in this game. What is it about the Fever's ball movement that you're seeing today and the offensive flow that's giving them this flexibility to score like that?
1: Yeah, I think they're confident, right? I think they're really buying into the scouting report and to just the game plan, and they're putting a new definition to execution at this point. They're doing a good job on defense, but that offense, I mean, they're being paying attention to those little details, setting the right screens, making the right cuts, being able to rebound, looking for each other, finding the hot hand. I mean, it's just beautiful basketball right now.
14: Rhea, the big question is, this is a Vegas team that's 17-6 on the season. We've seen what they've done the last several seasons in the league. It's an 11-point halftime lead for the Fever. What do you want to see from Indiana to close this thing out?
1: Yeah, I think, one, staying consistent. I mean, we're in a hostile environment. Vegas knows how to put on a show, right? Not just the women on the floor, but everybody in this building, you can just feel the energy. So they don't ever go away. This is a team that has had a lot of success, so it's going to be a test. They got to come out ready to go and try to hit them first in the first 4 minutes.
14: 11-point halftime lead for the Fever over the Aces. Bria out in Vegas joining us at halftime. Bria, appreciate you. Have a great second half. Safe travels back as well. We'll finally see you back in person on July 15th when the Fever are back at home.
1: Yeah, thanks so much, Mick.
14: That's Bria Goss out in Vegas. More halftime coverage next. We'll listen back to how the first half sounded on the Old National Bank Radio Network.
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9: Welcome to fabulous Las Vegas, where tonight on the Strip, inside Michelob Ultra Arena, the Fever close out their four-game trip where it began against the Aces. And a rebound for Boston. Pass in the backcourt to Clark, wearing yellow Caitlin ones tonight. Dribbles outside, right wing, three over Wilson is good. Kelsey foot on the gas, across the logo at midcourt. Wearing the Puma shoes, fires a three, and knocks it down. Cunningham, arc right, passes to Harris. Outside on the right, Lloyd down in a stance, guarding her. Pass to Boston, perimeter left. Defended by Wilson, swinging right side. Cunningham, ring it up. Inbound goes to Mitchell. Shot off to the right, Timpson offensive rebound, guarded by Justine Fassad, her teammate earlier in the week. Mitchell up top, passes Boston, right wing, three, buries it. And at the end of the first quarter in Vegas, the Fever lead the Aces 31-22. Caitlin catch and shoot, in and out. AB offensive rebound, and she scores once more. Caitlin at the foul line, driving right, muscles it up and in through contact off the window. 39-30 Fever. Back to Boston, right wing three. She pumps on it, now blows by Smith. The leaner rattles in.
1: Bow, bow, bow.
9: Boston brings it down the court, left to right. Boston still with it, right side. Body in against Wilson, passes to Mitchell. Good off glass! And one, Kelsey Mitchell! Mitchell has the ball out there with Hull, Billings, Timpson, and Harris. Those four around the baseline. Hull at the left elbow, Mitchell, rise and fire. Three! With 5 seconds to go in the half, Kelce with a deep one. Indiana putting on a show in Vegas. It's 59-48 at the break.
14: And put on a show they did. Kelce Mitchell, 20 points on 7 of 11 shooting. Aaliyah Boston, 15 points on also 7 of 11 from the field with 5 rebounds for AB. The All-Stars combined for 35 on top of Caitlin Clark and the All-Stars well for her. 40 points in total for the three All-Stars to lead 59-48 at halftime. Fever on top of the Aces. We'll take a full look at the box score when we come back. It's Indiana Fever basketball on the Old National Bank Radio Network.
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14: Indiana Fever lead up 59-48 halftime from Vegas over the Aces. Kelce Mitchell, 20 points. Aaliyah Boston, 15. Caitlin Clark with 5. Fever shot at 59% from the field, 54% from outside, and a perfect 8-for-8 at the free throw line. Monique Billings, 7 points and 3 rebounds as well in 14 minutes. Back to John and Bria, second half, moments away from Vegas, 59-48. Fever lead it.
9: All right, thank you very much, Mick Bria. What's the mentality here as the Fever step onto the floor here for the second half?
1: Yeah, I mean, it's real simple. 0-0. Whatever happened that first half, it happened. Got to let that one go. This is a completely new game in the sense you don't want to get too comfortable. You don't want to be passive, and you don't want to be complacent. You got to go out there as if, again, it's a clean slate, 0-0. See if you can grow the lead by starting off being pretty even.
9: So the Fever out there in the Rebel Red, Aces and black and silver and white, and they have the ball at home with the third quarter now underway. They go left to right in front of us. Jackie Young, left wing, guarded by Lexi Hole. Shot clock ticking down under 10. Nothing doing for the Aces. Young dancing with the ball, still guarded tightly, and a potential bailout here.
1: Yeah.
9: Yeah, foul called against Aaliyah Boston as the shot clock was down to 4, and the Aces still had it about 30 feet away, but down on the post, the whistle goes against AB.
1: Yeah, no, that was Mo. She would try to go for the ball, And instead of playing discipline, no, you're good.
9: I'll tell you in a second. As Young now goes around a Wilson screen to the right elbow, trying to bounce pass it to her. It's deflected, winds up back with Young. Broken play works out for the Aces this time. Right post, she scores. Starting five out there for Indiana, including Clark. Guarded by Steph Talbot, who starts for the Aces. Caitlin, step back three, front rim, no. And Wilson fetches the rebound. 59-50 Fever, 45 seconds into the third quarter. Talbot driving, shovel pass underneath, out of bounds. It looked like no one touched it for the Fever, but they signal that it'll stay with the Aces. The Fever bench in a state of shock, but not challenging, as Gray is the baseline out of bounds passer. Boston blocks Wilson! Second effort, no! She gets it again and scores.
1: Man.
9: That was a major stuff by Boston, but Wilson relentless.
1: Just relentless on the boards, no matter block or what.
9: 59-52, Fever. Mitchell long, two up top, no. Boston battling for the board with Smith, who wrestles it away. Transition for the Aces. Gray passes right wing to left wing. Young catch and shoot, buries it. Timeout, Steph White. So the Fever are up as many as 14 in the second quarter. But now the lead trimmed down to 4. 8:37 to go in the third. It's 59-55 as we step aside. 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
9: Kelsey Mitchell with 20 points in the first half, and the Fever were up by 11 at the break, but the Aces have started the third quarter on a 7-0 run. We'll see how the Fever now answer after their timeout. Eddie Garrison, our studio producer, Ray Regal, our engineer here with Bria Goss. I'm John Nolan. Caitlin at point, floats it to Aaliyah, left elbow, hands it off to Kelsey. Now over to Clark. In front of us, left wing, backpedaling towards midcourt, defended by Gray. 8 on the shot clock. Caitlin with a switch. Now a bounce pass to Boston. Leaner in front of the rim. In, out, and in.
1: Make it easy.
9: Good execution after the timeout.
1: Yep. I don't know what was said, but they came out with a different look on their face. You got to come see if you can talk early, talk loud.
9: The Clark-Boston pick and roll, and it's 61-55. 2 minutes gone by, third quarter. Young driving right, throws it up. No, ball out of bounds underneath. Last touch by the Fever. 14 on the shot clock for Vegas. 7:59 to go in the game. In the third quarter, I beg your pardon.
1: Yeah.
9: Late night here. Long road trip. My bad.
1: Hey, we're almost 10 days on the road. I don't know which way is up at this point.
9: Baseline out of bounds. Gray to Young in front of the rim. Misses to the left. Rebounded by Clark. Caitlin eyes down the floor. Passes to Lexi. Left wing. Catch and shoot three. Off to the right. Open look. Rebounded by Talbot. Passes in the backcourt to Gray. Across the logo. Chest pass Young. Plays catch with Gray on the right side. Smith comes to set a screen. Gray near the Fever bench. Now up top to the left elbow. Lexi knocked it away. Hull has the loose ball. Outlet to Billings. Moe bobbles it, and Wilson takes it away. Transition now for the Aces. Gray passes Talbot left wing. She launches right side of the rim. Rebounded by Clark. 7:15 to go, third quarter. Fever ball up by six. Clark driving left. Finishes with the right hand around Gray. 63-55. Fever, 7:05 to go in the third.
1: That was good. We saw just in that first half, on that very same side, when Caitlin Clark was guarding, had some shoulder. So what does she do? She responds the exact same way. Go to the basket strong.
9: Now it's Young, left wing, defended by Hull. Crosses over right to left. Bounce pass at the foul line. Wilson tees it up. Bricks it to the right. Boston almost had the rebound and said, nice hustle by Talbot to wind up with it. They work it to Wilson, who sticks it in front of the foul line. So that's second chance points right there by Vegas. Yep. One of their role players, Talbot, makes something happen. It's 63-57, 6:28 to go in the third. Fever with the lead in the ball.
1: Yep, that's the winning plays.
9: Clark bounce pass to Mitchell, left elbow, gets into the paint, ball stolen away. Gray leading the break for the Aces, picks up her dribble at the top of the three-point line, and her pass deflected by Mitchell, stolen by Billings. Back to Mitchell, transition triple left side, off to the right. And Hull almost snatched an offensive rebound, but it bounces to Wilson. Players looking a little bit gassed on both sides. Still 6 minutes to go in the third quarter. Second half of a back-to-back for the Aces and for the Fever. Yeah, day 10 of this road trip. Wilson gets it from Gray up top of three. Rattles in and out. Offensive rebound. Smith puts it up over Billings, and it goes. And another timeout called by Steph. The second one that she has used here. 4 minutes and 15 seconds into the third quarter. And so the Fever lead. That was once 14. That was 11 at the half. Back down to four, 63-59 with 5:45 left in this third quarter.
1: Hey, we know this game is a game of runs. What do we got to do? Make the game simple. Make it easy. Start with the defensive end. Go to the things that we're working. Those are those things. I know, again, this game not always has to be pretty, but you just got to find the fight, see what you can do. And it's that time when you start rising above.
9: Yeah, and it was kind of interesting to see how the Aces especially would answer here in this quarter, because on one hand they have the pride of a champion. On the other hand, tough scheduling situation. Both these teams playing their third game in a four-night span overall. And so for the Aces, who at times last year and even early on this year, they are a veteran team that sort of turns the switch on and off. I mean, it's hard to wrap your head around the fact they just beat Phoenix yesterday by 48 points.
1: Right.
9: That Phoenix team earlier this year, opening day, as a matter of fact, beat them by 30-plus.
1: Right.
9: So you never kind of know which version of the Aces you're going to get. Now,
1: yep,
9: more times than not, it's their best version. They're 17-6 on the year, best record in the WNBA. But occasionally, scheduling reasons perhaps, you know, they don't go all out, but bright lights here tonight. Lots of NBA All-Stars here.
1: Yep.
9: Other celebrities. And this has turned into a pretty fun show.
1: Yeah, like you said, there are games and there's some where there are events. And this is an event. You know, there's an opportunity to go ahead, get fired up. You can see the execution. Gotta go get it.
9: A lot of stars here in Sin City. Fever ball after their timeout. Caitlin at the control. Screen from Aaliyah. Clark to the right wing. Trying to force it inside to Boston, but it's intercepted by Cheyenne Parker. Tyus, who's in off the bench, as a backup post for the Aces. Gray, 40 feet away, right side, guarded by Holt, going right. Gray shields her off with the left hand. Resets with Wilson, guarded by Timpson. Wilson, the vet, fader over the second-year forward, in and out. Clark skies in for the rebound. Almost midway through the third quarter. Fever ball up by four, right to left. Clark, foot on the gas, driving right against Lloyd. Caitlin throws it up. No good, but a foul.
1: That was good. She worked hard for that one. I want to go back to that rebound. What looked like an easy Jewel Lloyd offensive rebound quickly turned into defensive rebound for Caitlin Clark just because she didn't give up on the play. And so what, no matter what, you go, you miss the box out, don't make two mistakes in a row. See if you can go get it.
9: Caitlin with 7 points so far. Stuck at seven as the free throw in and out. Caitlin is 3 of 6 from the floor, including 1 of 3 from three. That was her first free throw attempt. She now has 4 rebounds to go with 5 assists. And it's nothing but net on the second.
1: They have a miss it twice. You get a slice here in the arena.
9: Yes.
1: The promo. That's why it was so loud for that second free throw.
9: You know, some fans might even be supporters of Caitlin, but if they're hungry, you know, they're gonna root for the miss.
1: You're right.
9: Lloyd, fader. Mid-range on the baseline, far side, doesn't go, rebound Indiana, 64-59 Fever, 4:38 to go in the third. Clark gets a screen from Boston, dribbles to the left wing, step back three over Lloyd, off to the right, rebound Wilson. Aces left to right. Young across the white stripe at midcourt, and a blocking foul against Clark near the Indy bench. Caitlin with a bit of a sarcastic smile, saying, hey, I'd like to receive that call more consistently on the other side.
1: Right. But he said it.
9: Now, substitutions for the Fever as Cunningham comes in for Hull. So, for Indiana right now, it's Clark, Mitchell, Cunningham, Timpson, and Billings. The starting point guard for the Aces, the all-star Gray, checking out. They got Dana Evans, though, again, making her season debut.
1: Yep.
9: Coming back from a leg injury. Indiana native from Gary. Between the rings, Evans off 1 foot from the right elbow. Shot in and out. Rims are tight here.
1: I'm telling you. And Dana Evans, you said it earlier, she was a big factor in that series.
9: Mitchell, top of the key. Jumper, front rim. Rebound, Aces at 5'6". And went to Evans. She's left open. Right wing three. Off to the left. And a rebound controlled by Clark. Caitlin, right wing, goes behind the back with the dribble against Evans. Picks up the bounce, passes to Billings. Top of the arc, Parker Tyus reaches in. Billings maintains it, hands it off to Mitchell. Not on the shot clock. Mitchell, crossover, splits defenders, goes up on the left side. No good, but she was fouled and fouled rather hard. She lays on the floor on her stomach for a moment, right around the very same spot where she had that medical episode in Game 5 of the semifinals last year in the second half when she had to then be carted off the court. Wound up rejoining the team hours later in a wheelchair.
1: Yeah.
9: Took several weeks to recover, but back to her all-star starter form.
1: Yeah. And, I mean, the best way to describe that was she went literally to the wheels fell off. And just, again, day in and day out, makes the decision to go all out for this sport. And with all of the injuries that happened last year, that was one of those things where it just kind of put a pin in it.
9: Now, during that sequence, Asia Wilson wound up with a cut on her right arm. And so Bryson Creer, the athletic trainer for the Aces, remedies that. And now Mitchell ready at the foul line for two. The first one rainbows in. Wilson there was being attended to right in front of her college coach, Dawn Staley. And WNBA legend Lisa Leslie will have a statue going up outside the arena in L.A. later this year. Wilson's boyfriend, Bam Adebayo, Heat All-Star among those watching courtside as Mitchell money on the second. Fever 66, Aces 59, 3:42 left in the third, and now one of the officials, Ashley Gloss, is pointing out a spot that needs to be cleaned up on the court near the basket left post area. Not sure if it was sweat or blood or maybe some mixture of both.
1: Right. I mean, it's a physical game out here.
9: We might wind up with tears out there when it's all said and
1: blood,
9: done.
1: Blood and tears, look at that.
9: More than 13 and a half minutes to go. Fever defending up by seven.
1: Yep.
9: Zone defense here from Indiana. Evans lets it fly. Zone killer knocks it down at 66-62, 3:23 to go in the third. Harris playing point. Clark gets a breather. Boston left wing, hand off to Mitchell. Mitchell near the Vegas bench, driving baseline, trying to skip it up top to Harris out of her grasp. Into the backcourt, retrieved. It's a backcourt violation. 3:09 left in the third. Beaver have never trailed tonight. They've led

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1: At the logo.
2: I mean, again, love the effort. Maybe unnecessary, you know. I mean, Aaliyah Boston getting pressured full court. I mean, she's not like a Caitlin situation where she can cross half court and put it up. So just got to be smart there.
1: 69-62, Fever with the lead in the ball. Boston tees up a three straight on. Off to the right, Wilson catches the rebound. She already has a double-double, yep. 16 points and a dozen boards. Boston nearing a double-double herself, has 17 and 7. Young, right wing, passes at the foul line. Parker Tyus not shy, misses to the left. Rebound, Harris, under two to go, quarter three. Harris at the foul line, pulls and hits. Timeout, Becky Hammond. The Fever back up by 9, 71-62, 1:50 left in the third.
2: That's good. That's so good. You know, being able to recognize your personnel, your strategies, your tendencies, your weaknesses. That was a good job not over-closing out there on that shot. Then getting the ball out. Don't be slow. Get it out the floor. Get it out the net. Get it out the baseline. Go down the floor. See if you can make a play. That's exactly what Ty did. And she had shooters run in the corner. So very good read. Not making, not overcomplicating the game. And we're going to have to get this one back. I like the momentum we have right now.
1: Off the bench, Ty Harris once again. Veteran, steady presence. The Heritage Christian High School grad. 5 points on 2 of 2 shooting, including a three. Has a rebound. And that plus-minus column, she is a game best, plus 14.
2: Ooh, that's it. I mean, Ty Harris, who didn't see a lot of clock, right, and now has just so beautifully emerged into this Fever rotation. I mean, you can't do anything but love her because she has the best attitude. She works hard. She doesn't always make the right plays, but I can guarantee you for every bad play, she's making 20 good ones just because of the little things that she's able to do with her court awareness. I think Steph White actually talked about them. Pre-game, she's coming off of a serious surgery from last year, and now it's healing. It's a healing thing. She always believed in her, so it's just so fun to watch.
1: To backtrack a little while ago, I was joking when I misidentified who a foul was called on. You got Aaliyah Boston, who wears number 7. Ty wears 52. Monique Billings, 25. Sometimes the official puts up 7 fingers,
2: yeah.
1: And it's a game of guess who.
2: Illegal number.
1: Fever defending in the Rebel red on the right side. Wilson passes to a rolling Young, who misses a bunny rim right, but then a blocking foul is whistled after the shot was missed. And in this situation, it goes against number 21, Michaela Timpson. 97 seconds to go, third quarter. Fever 71, Aces 62. For the Fever, it's Harris, Mitchell, Cunningham, Timpson, and Boston. The bench was perhaps pondering challenging that call, but players on the floor say, nah, don't use it here.
2: The
1: and first free throw, good for Young.
2: The players on the floor said, don't use it here.
1: Yes,
2: I like that.
1: But you never see, right?
2: You never see. If anything, you see the exact opposite, where they are going absolutely berserk. Asia Wilson's taking a seat right now, probably for the last 1:37 of this quarter. Might be her last time out.
1: Yeah, something to monitor as the second one splashed in by Young. She has 15 points. Her and Wilson with 16. They're two top double-digit scorers. Cunningham, long three up top. Oh, yeah! Ha-ha! Sophie for three. It's 74-64 Indiana. 80 seconds to go in the third.
2: Yo, you know what? Becky Hammond, I was watching her. She was trying to get her team organized. They were confused, and then Sophie Cunningham made them pay.
1: Now it's Young between the rings. Mitchell down in a stance. Pass to the right elbow. Smith shot over Boston. No, and Aaliyah grabs the rebound. Final minute, third quarter. Harris at point. Slings it right side. Cunningham. One more on the right side to Mitchell. Back to Sophie for three. Send her to Chicago. Sophie Cunningham should be in the three-point contest. Timeout, Vegas. Tonight, Sophie Cunningham is becoming the main event.
2: Yo, what in the elbow?

0: Listen, and you know what? She joked about it, you know, and she went over six, a very short stint of her missing threes, and she was saying, you know, I was trash, and then I was able to get that back. And that's how you respond to adversity in a way. You know, you, as a shooter, you're going to go through slumps. You can't hang your head. You got to go and always have that short-term memory of, I'm going to get the next one. And she's hit her third, 3-for-3. Way to go, Sophie Cunningham.
1: Yeah, 3-for-3 from distance, and the lead ballooning back up to 13, 77-64 with 50 seconds to go in the third quarter. And so they're kind of trading jabs here over the course of the night, right? But, you know, this one were to go to decision, it's clear that the Fever have really been the one in control of this fight.
0: Yeah, no, I mean, it's...
1: And thankfully in this sport, it doesn't go to decision.
0: Yeah.
1: It's just the score, and they're up by 13.
0: It's a game of runs. You know, we're on one right now. They have been on one. The answer has been so good. I do like how, you know, Becky is holding her team accountable, and she knows that they can play better than this. I think the Fever are seeing something from Coach Steph White leading the charge of just, you know, how can I make my team better? Two elite coaches trying to coach their team, and we're going to see some more good basketball as we go.
1: How do the Aces answer? Gray heaves a three from the right wing, no good, and the rebound grabbed by Timpson. Clark is back in there here for the final 37 seconds of the third quarter. Gives it up to Harris, to Cunningham, to Clark. 12 on the shot clock, a half minute to go in the third. Fever have a chance to add to a 13-point lead. Clark screen from Billings, pick and roll, no, and one! Pick and roll to perfection with 24 seconds to go in the third. It's 79-64 Fever.
0: Well, let me start with the little one-handed bounce pass to Mo from CC. And Mo, who hasn't had her best game today, has really had to sit down on the bench for a little bit, regather her thoughts, and that's how you answer. Just not being afraid. Be fearless. Go make a play.
1: Billings, orange shoes, a good distance behind the stripe, nails the free throw. Hardly a different shot to game clock for the Aces as the Fever have a 16-point edge, 80-64.
0: Man, this game got close. Right back up by 16.
1: Evans, right around a Smith screen, lobs it inside, and a blocking foul called on Timpson with 6 seconds to go in the third.
0: You know, KK, who again hardly ever shows any emotion.
1: And yeah, her long arms, wide wingspan stretched out right there, palms up. You can hear in the background, I think that was Sophie talking about communication on defense.
0: Nice. Get there early if it was a foul. If there wasn't somebody to foul, it's good that they went with Smith.
1: Yeah, only a 55% free throw shooter who clinks the first off the right side of the rim. Justine Passat, the former Fever forward, the rookie who grew up in New Jersey, was in. She checks out now for Turner for defensive reasons for the final 6 seconds of the third. Fever up 80-64 as Smith holds the ball by her right side, catches her breath, second one off to the right. Rebound Billings. Fever have 4 seconds to work with. Here comes Harris across midcourt. Harris heaves off the backboard. No. With 1 quarter to go in Vegas, it's the Fever 80 and the Aces 64. Fourth quarter after this, you're listening to Indiana Fever Basketball on the Old National Bank Radio Network.
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7: Sophie Cunningham and the Indiana Fever lead the Las Vegas Aces 80-64. Mick Tudor with you from downtown Indianapolis. Las Vegas started the third quarter on a 7-0 run. After that, the Fever outscored the Aces 21-9 and now hold the 80-64 advantage to the fourth quarter. John and Bria, back to you in Vegas.
1: Thank you very much, Mick. Bria, how would you assess what changed there from the Aces run to the Fever run?
0: Well, I think just defense, honestly. I think we were doing a good job limiting and making those less communication mistakes, especially early. We know that they were going to, you know, be hungry in those first 4 minutes, and that's exactly what they showed. And they played with a little bit of more aggressive than we did, and then we just matched that intensity. So, got to have that same ick here.
1: Start of the fourth quarter. It's Clark and Harris in the backcourt. Clark has it, passes towards the left corner looking for Harris, but it's picked off by Jewel Lloyd. The Aces left to right. Fever overall have done a good job limiting turnovers today as Smith misses from the middle of the black paint. Rebound Indiana. Fever had a season low 7 turnovers here a week ago, 9 so far. Clark gets a screen from Boston, passes to Boston right wing. Boston driving downhill, scores around Wilson.
0: Bow, bow, bow. Had to do it dramatically because let me tell you, we got two greats in this league right now going after it, and I love that for them.
1: I was waiting for it.
0: I was getting there.
1: You had it. 82-64 Fever, 50 seconds into the fourth quarter. Cunningham pressuring Gray, who whips a behind-the-back pass out of bounds underneath. That's a lot of show right there for a team down by 18 points. Much respect to Chelsea Gray, but that's a low percentage pass when your team really can ill afford a turnover there.
0: Yeah, and I got to give it to the point guard who has made those passes in the and knows how to do them, but tough.
1: Now Young reaches in on Clark straight on behind the arc. Reach and foul on the floor. 8:55 to go in the game. Fever 82, Aces 64. Biggest lead yet for Indiana. Caitlin inbounding in front of us, wearing the yellow edition of her signature Caitlin ones. Rainbows it into Boston. Back to Clark. Eye on the rim. Thought about it. Set a bounce pass to Boston. Takes a handoff to Clark. Now a bounce pass to Clark. Right lane. Open path. Lays it in. 84-64. The Fever up by 20 with 8:38 left.
0: Nice. That was a burst of energy. She knew that Aja Wilson was trailing her. Great shot blocker. Can't stand a chance if you put on the brakes or put on the speed.
1: Boston now picks off a pass from Young intended for Wilson. Finds Clark in the backcourt. Caitlin ushering him down the floor. Caitlin goes left around the Boston screen, passes it to her. Aaliyah whips it right side baseline. Billing shot off to the left. Rebound Lloyd. Remember, the Fever had been 0-11 historically in the regular season in Vegas till last Sunday. Lloyd pulls at the foul line. Brick off the back of the rim. Rebound Boston. And it's a double-double for Aaliyah. 19 and 10 and counting, plus 4 assists.
0: She's going to work. She's going to work. She's a complete player, stepping out her game.
1: Caitlin, left elbow, fadeaway, jackpot! 86-64, number 22, gives the Fever a 22-point lead in Vegas.
0: Come on, because I'm feeling 22, too. Okay, I couldn't do it because I'm a terrible thing. I'm just going to say it.
1: We got Mike Tyson here tonight, no Taylor Swift.
0: Okay.
1: Young, left elbow, bounce pass. Wilson drills one from the top of the key, but it's 86-66 Fever with 7:12 to go. And the fourth, the Fever focused here on the road, finishing the four-game trip. Boston to pass to Clark underneath to Cunningham, far corner three. Oh, in and out. Billings almost had an O board, but off her fingertips out underneath with 7 minutes to go in the game. And Justine Passat back in. Not for the Fever. Never got into a regular season game, but signed by the Aces earlier this week.
0: Yep.
1: And so she's in off the bench for Becky Hammond. Under 7 to go in the game. 20-point lead for Indiana. Lloyd off ball setting a screen. She's known to be extra physical. Got away with something there against Clark.
0: Yep.
1: Meanwhile, Gray, right wing near the Indiana bench, guarded by Cunningham. Passes top of the key. Wilson defended by Boston. 4 on the shot clock. Fadeaway shot short.
0: Nice.
1: And Aaliyah with another rebound for 11.
0: That'll do it. Good team defense there. Stay on the hunt.
1: And now Lloyd, this time defensively, called for a foul. Hand-checking Clark. Pauses the clock with 6:33 remaining. And the Fever right now in control. Trying to close the fist here tonight. Up by 20.
0: That's it. You know, Aces, experienced team. Phenomenal, you know, Hall of Famers right now playing, but you got to go out there, finish the game, because they're not going to quit.
1: Clark defended by Wilson. Blow by into the paint, bounce pass Timpson, and she's hacked by Wilson. Two free throws coming for KK with 6:25 left in the game, and Indiana up by 20.
0: Nice KK. Like that, they called hit the 90s. You're on the short corner towards the baseline, and your post just kind of duck in there behind the defense, and Caitlin was able to find her.
1: And Timpson, bullseye on the first free throw.
0: Wow.
1: Has hovered around 65% this year. Drains both.
0: Yeah.
1: 4 for 4 on the night.
0: I'd say that KK is filling herself after that block. Rightfully so. She's doing such a good job.
1: The bench has been the difference tonight, or a part of the difference tonight.
0: A huge difference.
1: In favor of the Fever, more on that in a moment.
0: Yep.
1: Right now it's Young working with Wilson, left elbow. Aggressive attacking against Billings, who stays in front, forces a tough shot that's missed, and Clark a rebound assist, tapping it to Mitchell. Kelsey, top of the arc, slows it down to Clark. Behind the back pass to Mitchell at the logo, halfway through the shot clock, back to Clark. Long one over Young off to the left. Billings, offensive rebound to Timpson, sprays it, corner three, Sophie, nothing but net. Cunningham connects her fourth three of the night, and it's 91-66 Fever with 5.5 to go. Wilson scores right at the rim.
0: Oh, look, Sophie Cunningham, she cold, okay? We saw her in the UFC ring girl yesterday to come out draining threes. Versatile.
1: Pick and roll. Clark to Timpson. She gets rejected by Wilson. Passat saves it on the baseline. Fever still comfortably up by 23, almost midway through the fourth. Next whistle will bring a media timeout. Young bounce pass to Wilson in front of the foul line. Shot in and out. We've seen so many shots go in and out for both teams tonight at both ends.
0: Yeah.
1: Clark defended by Young. Caitlin driving. Floater. Short. Ball out of bounds underneath. The Fever will keep it. Caitlin wanted a foul there. Doesn't get it. In any case, 4:49 to go. The officials momentarily not aware of the situation. Now someone tells them this is a timeout with 4:49 to play. Fever 91, Aces 68. 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
15: CC back in the lineup tonight, 12 points, 7 rebounds, and 6 assists. With that, she now has 600 career assists, becoming the fastest to do it in WNBA history.
0: Yes, yes.
15: 9 games faster than anyone else for the former member of the Iowa Attack AAU program. And it's not only NBA stars who are checking out this Fever Aces matchup tonight. Indiana leading 91-68, 4:49 to go in the fourth. But this is the mecca of basketball here this week.
0: Oh, yeah.
15: The Fever and the Aces playing NBA Summer League and the Nike EYBL AAU Tour here in Nevada. Lots and lots and lots of AAU teams, including Indy 1.
0: Hey.
15: They got a 2-overtime win yesterday. Delaney Knoll, Homestead High School, class of 2028,
0: with
15: the game winner.
0: I see you.
15: From Fort Wayne, showing out. Fever ball here after this timeout. And Lexi Hull called for a travel as she was driving right lane. But yeah, congrats to Delaney.
0: Yes.
15: And Indy 1 and all the young fans, and a lot of them here tonight.
0: Yeah, putting on for the city. Okay. No, that's so good. And I remember those AAU days, some of my favorite times with basketball teammates. I'm still very, very close with them. So definitely core memories in my basketball career and beyond.
15: Justine Passat knocks one down on the left baseline over Cunningham, fading away, utilizing her length there. As the Fever have it, Mitchell right wing three off to the left. Ball, tenacious offensive rebound, bounce pass to Timpson, right post. She dribbles it outside, 8 on the shot clock, hand off to number 8. Cunningham sidestep, launches again. Good! Again! Cunningham cooking! The Show Me State native showing out. It's 94-70 Fever, under 4 to go in the fourth.
0: Hey, that is exactly where you want Sophie Cunningham to be.
15: And now, though, she's called for a foul on defense. It looked like Lloyd had pushed off, but instead they call it against Sophie. And with this stoppage in play, Clark comes out. Caitlin at 24 minutes. So this worked out swimmingly.
0: Yeah, it did. Yeah, it did.
15: Here, as Clark was limited to 25 minutes tonight, playing around 24, and she exits with the Fever comfortably up by 24. Evans shot off 1 foot near the left elbow, short on the runner, and a foul called And Amy Bonner initially signaled the wrong way. She initially signaled foul on the Aces, but now redirects it to a foul on the Fever. And she assesses it to Timpson.
0: Yeah. And let me tell you, I mean, we talk about the bench being such a big factor. Cunningham, Timpson, and Harris, all three players off of the bench, are 20-plus in the plus-minus column. That's phenomenal. And that was one of my keys to the game. I do want to put that out there.
15: Yeah, you said to have that advantage from the bench, showing the depth. It's paying off. Lloyd, three, rims out, rebound. Mitchell, under 3.5 minutes to go. Fever ball up by 24.
0: Wow.
15: Mitchell dancing with it, guarded by Talbot, going left, and she's fouled.
0: It's a bucket. Kelsey Mitchell is someone that I think on her off days, she just goes in, goes to work, and calls it a day.
15: By the way, sorry to change topics here for a moment, Bria, but Raven Johnson is about to check in for the first time tonight. Raven cannot help right now but make eye contact with her old coach, Dawn Staley, who's making eye contact with her right back. Raven, always very genuine with her emotion. She's got a bit of a grin. Dawn's giving her kind of a wry smile.
0: Kind of like a, yeah, go in here. I don't care how much time is on the clock. You better go in here and work, girl.
15: Here we are, mid-July. They were in the national championship game together back in early April on Easter Sunday.
0: Yeah.
15: As the free throws, good for Mitchell. Up to 27. It's going to be, Elsie's going to be the player of the week in the Eastern Conference this week as Evans nails the three from the right wing, but too little too late for Vegas. Fever 96, Aces 73. Cunningham dribbles to the foul line, sprays it. Harris left wing three. Yes!
0: Oh my goodness!
15: The Fever just scorching from distance, close to 50%. Passat tries one short. Rebound hole. Passat missed from deep on the left side. Mitchell, perimeter right, and a timeout called by Steph White. As we'll take a timeout as well. Steph here maybe going to pull some other starters as the Fever will be able to celebrate this one here in Vegas tonight. Indiana 99, Las Vegas 73, 2:35 to go. 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
1: Mitchell has the ball. Harris in the backcourt with her. Mitchell to the left wing, dancing with the ball, driving into the black paint. Shot off glass. Good with the right hand. And there's Fever history. It's the 38th game in a row for Kelsey Mitchell, scoring double-digit points, passing Tamika Catchings' record. And Kelsey does it in her 300th game in an Indiana uniform. Dealer's choice tonight in Vegas for Eddie Garrison in terms of an electric play of the game powered by IBEW Local 481. IBEW Local 481 proudly powering your community. You had plenty of options from Kelsey, who's leading all scorers with 27. How about Sophie Cunningham? 5 of 6 from three. The Aces as a team have made 4 threes tonight. Fever ball after the timeout, 2.5 minutes to go, up 99-73. Harris drives towards the corner near the bench, passes up top, Cunningham, and the heater continues! 6 for 7 from outside the arc, Sophie Cunningham. She's her tonight in Vegas, as now Grace Van Sluten in off the bench called for a foul contesting a Dana Evans shot.
0: I mean, okay, good. I was going to say, can we ask the TV get a close-up on Sophie Cunningham? That's exactly what they did. I mean, from somebody who's 6 for 7 from the three off of the bench, I think that really sets us apart from other teams and what we're able to do. Is, and I got to keep an eye on it as the season continues.
1: She has matched her season and career high for threes in a game here with 6. It's the 4th time she's done it in her career. Here in season number 8. Second time she's done it this year. She did it against Toronto at home. As those free throws for Evans are good. 102-74. With exactly 2 minutes left. Raven Johnson at point. Cunningham passes to Harris. Left sideline. Harris to the top of the key. Starters out for Vegas, by the way. And for Indy. As Harris scooped to the hoop. Right lane draws a foul against Turner. And she'll have 2 free throws coming up. 1:43 to go in the game. Fever 102, Aces 75. And we pause 10 seconds to allow stations to identify themselves here on the Old National Bank Radio Network.
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1: We're going to have Sophie Cunningham join us after the buzzer here tonight.
0: What a treat. What an absolute treat. 20 points off of the bench, plus 29 in the plus-minus column. 6%. That's a good one.
1: And Ty Harris hits on both free throws. 104-75 Fever, 140 to go.
0: Can I say this? Dana Evans right now being guarded by Raven Johnson. I do believe Raven Johnson will be something very similar to Dana Evans. She's a little bit taller, a little bit quicker on the hands, but very similar games. I'm really excited to watch that transpire.
1: As here, Johnson got a rebound after a Passat miss, and that's 3 for 3. That's Raven Johnson, number 3, making the long jumper straight on, and it's 107-75 Fever.
0: That was clockwork. She heard me, and she's doing it for Dawn out there.
1: 15 threes tonight for Indiana. As now Lloyd snaps a pass to Talbot in the corner near the Fever bench. She can't catch it. It's a steal for Harris. Most threes in a regulation game for the Fever this season. Harris, front rim, no rebound. Turner here in the final 50 seconds in Vegas. 107-75 Fever. Evans, crossover at the foul line. Jumper.
0: Good defense.
1: Ricked it to the left.
0: That was really good defense. They didn't bite on the crossover. Was able to stay in front without fouling. High hands. Good job, Raven Johnson.
1: About an 18-second different shot to game clock, so Indiana can't dribble out the clock here, but using time here on this possession. Johnson backing down Lloyd in the paint. Turnaround shot. Good! Raven with 5 points late. Now the shot clock is off for the Aces.
0: I'm so proud of Raven. That's good basketball. We didn't see the minutes she normally gets. That's Ty Harris raising the level of play.
1: Steph White, Becky Hammond hug at midcourt as Passat misses a 3. Harris the rebound. The Fever dribble out the clock. Final score in Vegas,
15: Fever 109, Aces 75. It's a 3-1 road trip out west for Indiana, leading up now to a four-game homestand at Gainbridge Fieldhouse as the Fever flourish in Nevada.
0: That was impeccable. Just absolutely amazing. You see the South Carolina Gamecock ladies out there celebrating with Dawn from both teams. Well, they'll probably be joined here by both teams, but she's really celebrating with the Fever right now. Such a fun way to get that one back.
15: And again, we'll have Sophie come over here momentarily as she finishes with 20 points, 6 of 7 from 3. All right, so we know you're a mega famous national star. Thanks for slumming it with local radio.
4: Oh, stop.
15: Here. Yeah. Congratulations on the win. What did it take to get this done here tonight to wrap up the road trip?
4: Bye, babe. You know, I just think that we've had some injuries, so we've had different lineups. When we just have Kelsey and AB, it's a different type of flow. When we have C, Kelsey, and AB, it's a different type of flow. So we just got to catch our rhythm. I think today we did a really good job moving the ball. Defensively, we were very solid and we were locked in. And so I think this is what it's going to take is consistency, making the ball pop, and just trusting each other a little bit.
0: Yeah, well, I'm telling you right now, that in Sophie we trust. 6 for 7 for 3. Baby girl, what's going through your mind? Outside of that bionic elbow treatment that, you know, that's making this hot streak hot.
4: You know what? I'm just having fun. And I think that's what it's all about. They were joking with me. They said, you need to tell Dana White that you need to be a ring girl before every game. So
0: maybe.
4: Let's make that happen.
0: Hey, they're on to something.
4: Right. No, but seriously, I'm just having fun. And when you have megastars on your team, you just have to stay ready. And sometimes you're going to get those shots. Sometimes you're not. But that's what it means to be a pro.
0: Yeah, I love that.
15: And last one for you here. As the team now, you know, great job on the road trip, wins 3 out of 4, four-game homestand coming up before the All-Star break. By the way, is the campaign for Chicago back on?
4: I don't know. But I want it to be. I don't know.
0: Say that.
15: Sophie's being humble, but she very much should be in the three-point shooting contest.
0: Absolutely.
15: As part of All-Star weekend. But what's got to be the focus now here for these next four at home?
4: You know, I just think it's about building brick by brick, and I think we're doing a pretty good job of that. Again, there's just, like, we had a great game today, but there's still stuff we need to clean up on. I think defensively, we let too much slip. Our communication was off in the first half, first quarter specifically. But I think we really did do a solid job. Like, there's things, and then offensively, we can get layups instead of contested two. So we just got to clean up on stuff consistently day by day, and we'll be all right.
15: All right. Admittedly, it's radio, but can you give us a point here? All right. For the listeners out there, Sophie pointing. And thank you so much, as always, Sophie, and hope you enjoy the rest of the stay here.
4: Thank you. I appreciate you guys.
0: Good girl.
15: Sophie Cunningham, kind enough to join us after a 109-75 win for the Fever over the Aces. A great stat from our good friend Pat Boylan, the TV voice of the Fever, here on radio for Pacers games as well. We hadn't touched on this before. Fever were 0-11. Ever since the Aces started playing here in Vegas in 2018 in regular season games. Got one in the playoffs last year, but never had won in the regular season until last Sunday. So that was a span of 2,906 days in which the Fever hadn't gotten a win in the regular season here in Vegas. Now it's 2 in an 8-day span. So thanks again to Pat, who provided us that nugget and many other nuggets.
0: Oh, my goodness. Yeah, thanks, Pat. I always give you a hard time, but I do appreciate you most days. I mean, just what a beautiful turn of events. And I remember calling the games, you know, when I was doing analyst on, I think it was Facebook, actually, basketball with Pat. And sometimes there were times where, more times than not, we were down by 20 points in the first 20 minutes. So now to see where the franchise is, it's just really clocking in, building the right pieces, instilling confidence. And right now, they honestly made, you know, the defending champs, you know, look silly out there by doing some of the most basic principles. And I know they're going to take this game. They're going to look at this film. And, of course, Aces will be back, you know, better than ever as they know the experiences that they have. But this is a top-tier team. And we came in here, and that should instill some more confidence in us to get things done.
15: Yeah, and just to follow up on what you said right there, Al, you're a handful of years removed from being part of Fever broadcast on Facebook, and all due respect to the great people at Meta, right?
0: Yeah.
15: Tonight's game on NBC in primetime.
0: Man.
15: all these celebrities here. This was a big time event, and the Fever rose to the occasion, gave everyone a show. They won by 34 points against the defending champs, even if it was second half of a back-to-back for the Aces. Wow, what a performance.
0: No, seriously, I think we just kept chipping away. Like, this was never a time where, I mean, even with the runs and, you know, it possibly getting out of hand, I think we did a great job stacking this day as opposed to what we've had in the past, and we have blown leads. I feel like in this four-game road trip game, has just been such an emotional roller coaster of just, we're up, we're down, we're sliding through the Phoenix game. I had my heart rate up in the 120s. Like, it, now with this game, I felt a lot more comfortable in just watching them, how they flow, how they stayed in it, and very, very confident in the coaching staff making the necessary changes that they needed to get this one done.
15: Yeah, so Bria's going to have more to say coming up post game with Mick while he rejoins us back from our Indianapolis studios. Thanks to everyone involved with our game broadcast here tonight. 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But yeah, really looking forward to, as much as there was fun to be had here on the trip out west, Vegas, LA, a brief stint in Phoenix. Looking forward to the energy at Gainbridge Fieldhouse coming up on Wednesday night when the Fever will be hosting the Golden State Valkyries. Tickets available at feverbasketball.com. There's some great promotions coming up over this four-game homestand that will include a back-to-back at home next weekend, Friday and Saturday, against Seattle and New York, and in a week and a half on Wednesday the 22nd. Final game before the All-Star break. Final home game of the month of July will be against the Connecticut Sun. So, again, feverbasketball.com to get your tickets and learn more about the special promotions that are coming up. But the Fever, with this win here tonight, now improved to 14-9. They've won two in a row and four of five since they had that two-point loss against Phoenix. Again, most of the losses have been these nail-biter games,
0: right,
15: and the team's starting to flash more of its potential and, you know, could be a team that maybe winds up back here in Vegas in the playoffs.
0: Yeah, no, like you said, I mean, and they've actually been saying that since day one, you know, around All-Star time is where they want to be playing some really, really good basketball and then take off from there, and I think we're seeing that right now.
15: All right, well, that'll do it for me. Bria will be back with Mick, but big thanks to our engineer here, Ray Ragle, and to our producer, back in studio, Eddie Garrison. Thanks to everyone who's listened tonight. Again, final score, Fever 109, Aces 75. Post game coming up next from Vegas.
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3: Absolutely dominating performance for the Indiana Fever here tonight in Las Vegas. 109-75 victory, and the Fever now 14-9 on the season. Vegas falls to 17-7 this year. Mick Tidger with you from our downtown Indianapolis studios. Eddie Garrison, our producer. You heard John Nolan and Bria Goss on the call of this electric win for the Fever, 109-75. We go back out to Vegas. Bria Goss rejoins us here for post-game coverage. Bria, you and John were just talking about the excitement of this win, and Sophie Cunningham just joined post-game, but how about Sophie Cunningham's performance? 6 of 7 from three, 20 points, a plus 30 in the box score. How did you see her create some space to hit some shots?
0: Well, I think, one, she did say and did a beautiful job just kind of explaining just her role on the team. In the game of basketball, we know that not everybody can be, you know, the superstar. And so with that, that's not offensive. That's just a thing where you got to know your role. And when your name is called and that ball is in your hand, you got to know what to do with it. And that's exactly what she's doing. You don't want to step on toes of, you know, Leah Boston, Kelsey Mitchell, CeCe. But you also want to enhance their game, right? And I think that trust and belief in each other is there, and I think they're doing just such a good job playing with each other, and she's taking those big shots, and she's hot right now. So I love that for her.
3: Yeah, she's been on a tear. 20 points in 23 minutes and a plus 30 in the box score during the 34-point win. Just remarkable stuff there from Sophie Cunningham. And she said earlier today that when this team figures it out, they'll be super scary. Are we seeing them figure this thing out right now, Bria, on this road trip? 3 wins and 4 games out west, 2 of those coming against Vegas. Are they figuring out what they want to going down into the middle of the season?
0: I mean, you know, I'm more on the coach's side on this of, you know, that never going to be complacent. And I really believe that there's still another level everybody can go to and reach. And I think that's when we're going to start seeing glimpses of what this team is really about. I've seen them in practice. Right? I've seen how they interact with each other. I see the chemistry. I see the connections. There's some room to grow. And that is the scary part, right? We did see some good basketball here today. 34-point win over the defending champs. Like, that's phenomenal. But that isn't going to be the defining factor at the end of the season. You know, remember that one time we beat that team. But no, what it's going to come down to on a consistent basis, being able to pick apart defenses. I mean, scoring, what, 59 points at half?
3: Yeah. Like, yeah.
0: What is, like, this is incredible basketball, and we are still going to see more. So I'm really excited to see what they can do.
3: And the Fever didn't let up. And you mentioned the 59 points in the first half. They didn't let up. 21-16 outscoring Vegas in the third quarter, then a dominating fourth quarter, 29-11. It's that second half surge, especially after Vegas went on the 7-0 run to start the second half. They calmed the storm and then just put the foot on the gas and ran away with this one.
0: Never let up. And that's exactly what we want to see, right? I mean, again, with this game being such a game of runs, we understand that this comes with the territory. This has come with the job. But how can you subside that? How can you get in front of it? How can you respond to it? And I think the response that we had was about as flawless as can be. So, again, and I feel like I'm being probably a little bit too hard, but I know these women want the very best and have big dreams and big hopes, and they can't be, you know, complacent about this one. They're going to go back and look at some stuff, and boy, it's going to be scary.
3: Indiana Fever 109, Las Vegas Aces 75. Fever moved to 14-9 on the season, 6-5 away from home as well, by the way. 3 of 4 wins on the road during this stretch. Bria's with us here on postgame coverage. You said there's still things to improve on, navigating some certain things, but it seemed like Coach Stephanie White and this staff had a pretty strong idea of how they wanted to play the rotation today. Only 8 players for the majority of the game saw action until the later minutes of this game, and Bria, that was on top of what they wanted to do with Caitlin Clark. 24 minutes for Clark, but how did you see, with that 8-player rotation for the most part, just settle in and really make this game the way it was?
0: Yeah, I mean, even with the eight players that were played, those 3 off the bench, you know, it's a plus 30, plus 24, plus 35. And when you have those in the plus or minus column, you know, unfortunately, let's just say Raven Johnson didn't get, you know, a lot of playing time, but it was because of how well players are playing. You know what I mean? It had nothing to do with, you know, with Steph White not having confidence in Raven and not, you know, not thinking that she could step up. She absolutely can. But when you have such great weapons, it's hard to play everybody. And today was just Ty's day, and KK, after that block, came in and did some great things. I mean, she's plus 24, had 6 points, and they were pivotal on the defensive end, and she had an assignment to slow down Asia Wilson, which in any given day, that's going to be a hard assignment. So, of course, you know, Sophie with her six threes. Like, it's very, very hard when you are trying to squeeze in some minutes for everybody, but in this one, I would take a game like this, and I know every single person on the team, they would be okay with it, too.
3: 109-75, Fever take down the Aces in Las Vegas, winners of three of the last four games on the road for Indiana. Last one for you, Bria. You just mentioned Ty Harris. What are you seeing from Ty the last couple of weeks?
0: I think I'm seeing what I've always seen in Ty. I've actually had the the luxury of working out with Ty when I was in, I believe I was, we would get up around 5 o'clock in the morning my sophomore or junior year, and she was up and coming, you know, not even in middle school yet. So, but she liked to be with the big dogs, and she had that personality to where she was going to get, you know, humbled in some ways and beat up on, but she was going to come in with a great attitude and just kind of, and she do work. I remember when she committed to South Carolina, I was like, that's the best place for her because she's playing with the player's coach who played in the exact same position, who was going to get her ready for the next level. Then when she went on to the pros, she was, you know, kind of took a while to find that footing. But when she did, I mean, there was a point where I don't think I saw her miss it for in a season. Like, it was insane just the amount of accuracy that she was able to shoot the ball. And, of course, she had a slow start this year, but she was coming off an injury and just kind of trying to find her footing here. So I've been seeing what I'm seeing all along in Ty, and it's just so fun to watch, and it's fun that everybody, especially in Indiana, the state that she is from, is able to witness her greatness too.
3: And you're seeing it the last four games in particular. 30 minutes against the Sparks on June 27th, 16 points. Vegas had 4 points and five assists, then 10 and 4, 15 and 5, and then what she did tonight with the 10 points. It's just these last five games, it's really, like you said, she's healthy now, getting her minutes, and it's all starting to come together.
0: Yeah, she's coming alive. She's coming alive, and we are here for it. It's just fun. It's fun to watch. She's super confident in herself. It never wavered. But the thing about Ty, too, she's not that player that's just a super energetic player or person. She's always even kill. You know, you could have a look on her face. She could have scored 30 points. She could have scored negative 30 points, and she would have the exact same look on her face. So she's just cool, calm, and collective, and ready to put out for her teammates.
3: Okay, I said there was one more question about Ty, but we didn't even talk about AB and Kelsey tonight. 27 for Mitchell, 19 for AB. What'd you see out of those two before we let you go, Bria?
0: Oh, yeah, of course. The stars. which I do want to point out, it's not like we forgot them.
3: No, it's definitely just, not.
0: It's the thing where they're able to bask in their essence of being so great because they have such a great team and it's such a great flow. So Kelsey Mitchell in her 300th game, you know, is making history, and 27 points, going 8 for 8 from the free throw line and shot 50% from the field. That's phenomenal basketball, honestly. And I've gotten actually a couple texts during the game. She's looking unstoppable at this point. I mean, what do you do? What do you do? Do you throw a couple people at her? You can't do that because we've got shooters around. And then we got AB in the down low. Then, of course, AB going in with another double-double. She's going against one of the best defender person in the league. And she was able to make it look very easy today and dropping those 19 points.
3: And AB blocking Asia Wilson as well during the middle of that second half. So, all in all, a 109-75 Fever victory over the Las Vegas Aces. Well, Bria, I hope you enjoyed the Out West trip. We'll see you back in Gambridge Fieldhouse here in just a couple of days. Always appreciate you.
0: Yeah, thanks so much. And, Mom, I'm coming home.
3: That's Bria Goss hitting the plains and heading back to Indiana for the Fever's next game on Wednesday the 15th. 109-75, Indiana takes down Las Vegas. Dominating win, 31 points in the first quarter. It was a springboard for the 34-point victory. Fever take down the Aces. More post-game coverage coming up from our downtown Indianapolis studios next on the Old National Bank Radio Network.
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3: 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Eddie Garrison, our producer here today, after the big win for the Fever. They're now 14-9 on the season, 6-5 away from home, which is a big deal considering they just went 3-1 on this four-game road trip and now get to go home for four straight games inside Gainbridge Fieldhouse. The Aces are now 17-7 on the season, 7-5 away from home. And to do a quick look at the standings and how that puts the Indiana Fever in position here, they're now just three games back from first place in the league standings, with the Minnesota Lynx in first at 17-6. The Aces and Valkyries are a half game back from Minnesota at 17-7 apiece. Dallas won tonight, 16-8 now for them. And then the Fever in fifth place, first in the East at 14-9. Just those three games back, and now you get to go home for four straight games. That is a good spot to be for the Indiana Fever for this next stretch. And by the way, that home game up first on July 15th. This Wednesday, it's Golden State in town for their final visit to Gainbridge Fieldhouse this season. 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That's for Wednesday, July 15th. Fever hosting the Golden State Valkyries. So tonight, it was a 109-75 Indiana Fever win over the Las Vegas Aces. Head coach Stephanie White and stars Sophie Cunningham and Aaliyah Boston join the media postgame to talk about this one. First up, Aaliyah Boston.
8: Aaliyah, you guys kept the turnovers down, 31 three-point attempts, scored a bunch. What you felt so good on offense tonight as you guys really ran through it?
23: Yeah, I think we let our defense spark our offense, and then offensively, I mean, we moved the ball, we kept it popping. I think that's really just been a focus for us, is just getting the ball reversed, and then it's going to find who's just shooting. I think we did a better job today.
8: On those nights that your offense does go best, how quickly can you tell that you guys are playing the way you want? When's coming?
23: Yeah, I think you can tell right away. I think for us, it's about making sure that we stay consistent through four quarters.
8: Sophie, that you were on fire today, obviously. When did you feel like you had it going, and sustaining it the whole game can be hard?
24: No, I think that's what it is to be a pro, is just to stay ready. When you have megastars on your team, you know they're going to get the majority of the shots, as they should. And so us others, we just got to be prepared to knock it down when we get the ball.
25: Steph, just having a game like this on a road trip, how satisfying is it?
26: It's huge. It's huge. You know, I thought our team was tough-minded. We withstood that run in the third quarter. We locked down defensively after that. I mean, I think we came into the half, they were shooting almost 52% from the floor. They ended the game with 39%. This is again, we're building consistency to these types of efforts. Now, we're not always going to, you know, shoot the ball the way that we did, but I thought we found the best shot on the floor. And when you do that, your percentages are going to be higher. So just really proud of this group and how connected we continue to grow into.
25: And two, either of you, just how can you take this momentum into next week and beyond?
23: Yeah, I think just continue to play the way we've been playing. I think for us, once again, it's like that defensive intensity, getting stops, letting that fuel our offense. We want to play fast. We want to get the ball up. We want to get quick threes in transition. So for us, just make sure we lock in. I know we have the Valks next. And so for us, you know, they like to play fast. They like to defend. So once again, making sure that we make them have to guard both sides and not just one.
3: Said Coach Stephanie White.
9: I got one for all of you guys. I know you've all given Kelsey or Flowers at different points, but tonight was her 300th game in a few years. So yeah. Only her and Tamika have done that. And then this was the 30th game in a row that she scored at least 10 points, passing a record from Tamika. So I guess especially just like the longevity and the continuity. Yeah. What else can you say about her?
23: I mean, Kelsey's awesome. She shows up every single day and she gives us everything she has. And I think, you know, just how long she's been wearing a Fever jersey. I mean, you can see it. She continues to show up every single day. She hoops out of her mind. She is the fastest guard I've ever seen in my life. And so for her to continue to do that and make teams guard her, I mean, she deserves the world. So.
25: And then just for Steph, Maisha didn't play tonight. Did anything come up with her injury-wise?
26: No, Maisha had a family thing that she was dealing with, and we just kind of let her have today to herself.
3: AB put it well. Kelsey Mitchell just hooping on a different level. Right?

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1: Time will tell and games will tell where Kelsey Mitchell ends up on that list in the WNBA ranks. And Kelsey Mitchell, most consecutive double-digit games in franchise history, did that for the 38th straight time today. Kelsey Mitchell numbers across the board and backs it up with another 27-point, 3-assist, 3-rebound performance in the Indiana Fever's big-time win, 109-75 over Las Vegas, to improve to 14-9 on the season. So you heard AB and Sophie and Coach White talking about just the consistency pieces, trying to figure out how to sustain something like this. Talk with Bria Goss about it post-game as well, just how the Fever can do it, and a big chance coming up at home to continue finding what all of that looks at. Four straight home games coming up, and a part of that is Lucas Oil Family Nights. 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Big time win for the Fever, 109-75 tonight over the Las Vegas Aces. We'll take a rewind on how this one sounded. That's next on the Old National Bank Radio Network.
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1: Indiana Fever end the four-game road trip out west with a 109-75 victory over the Las Vegas Aces. 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
12: Welcome to fabulous Las Vegas, where tonight on the Strip, inside Michelob Ultra Arena, the Fever close out their four-game trip, where it began against the Aces. And a rebound for Boston, passing the backcourt to Clark, wearing yellow Caitlin 1s tonight.

0: Dribbles outside, right wing, three over, Wilson is good. Cunningham, arc right, passes to Harris, outside on the right, Lloyd down in a stance guarding her, pass to Boston, perimeter left, defended by Wilson, swing it right side, Cunningham, bring it up, inbound goes to Mitchell, shot off to the right, Timpson offensive rebound, guarded by Justine Posada, her teammate earlier in the week, Mitchell up top, passes, Boston right wing, three, buries it, Caitlin catch and shoot, in and out, AB, offensive rebound, and she scores once more. Caitlin at the foul line, driving right, muscles it up, and in, through contact, off the window, 39-30 Fever. Back to Boston, right wing three, she pumps on it, now blows by Smith, the leaner rattles in.
1: Foul, foul, foul.
0: Boston brings it down the court, left to right. Boston still with it, right side. Body in against Wilson, passes to Mitchell, got off glass, and one, Kelsey Mitchell. Indiana putting on a show in Vegas. It's 59-48 at the break. Boston winds up with the rebound on the weak side to Harris. Fisher's product over to Mitchell on the right side. Mitchell, step back three, muddy. Cunningham, long three, up top. Oh yeah! Mitchell back to Sophie for three. Send her to Chicago! Sophie Cunningham should be in the three-point contest. Timeout, Vegas!
1: She's going to work. She's going to work. She's a complete player, stepping out her game.
0: Caitlin, left elbow, fadeaway. Jackpot! 86! Eight on the shot clock, handoff to number eight, Cunningham, sidestep, launches again, good, again, Cunningham, cooking, the Show Me State native, showing out, Harris drives towards the corner near the bench, passes up top, Cunningham, and the heater continues, 6 for 7 from outside the arc, Sophie Cunningham. She's heard tonight in Vegas. The Fever dribble out the clock. Final score in Vegas. Fever 109, Aces 75.
2: Well, you heard John say it. Sophie Cunningham with an absolutely electric night with 20 points in just 23 minutes off the bench for the Fever, a plus 30 in the plus minus. Yeah, plus 30 with 23 minutes of basketball played. Sophie Cunningham, 7 of 9. And 6 of 7 from three. John and Bree had a chance to catch up with Sophie Cunningham post-game on the Old National Bank Radio Network.
0: All right, so we know you're a mega-famous national star. Thanks for slumming it with local radio.
1: Oh, stop.
0: Here. Yeah, yeah. Congratulations on the win. What did it take to get this done here tonight to wrap up the road trip?
3: Bye, babe. You know, I just think that we've had some injuries, so we've had different lineups. When we just have Kelsey and AB, it's a different type of flow. When we have C, Kelsey, and AB, it's a different type of flow. So we just got to catch our rhythm. I think today we did a really good job moving the ball. Defensively, we were very solid and we were locked in. And so I think this is what it's going to take is consistency, making the ball pop, and just trusting each other a little bit.
1: Yeah, well, I'm telling you right now that in Sophie we trust. 6 for 7 for 3. Baby girl, what's going through your mind outside of that bionic elbow treatment that, you know, that's making this hot streak hot?
3: You know what? I'm just having fun. And I think that's what it's all about. They were joking with me. They said, you need to tell Dana White that you need to be a ring girl before every game. So
1: maybe.
3: Let's make that happen.
1: Hey, they onto something.
3: Right. No, but seriously, I'm just having fun. And when you have megastars on your team, you just have to stay ready. And sometimes you're going to get those shots. Sometimes you're not. But that's what it means to be a pro.
1: Yeah, I love that.
0: And last one for you here. As the team now, you know, great job on the road trip. Wins 3 out of 4. 4-game homestand coming up before the All-Star break. By the way, is the campaign for Chicago back on?
3: I don't know. But I want it to be. I don't know.
1: Say that.
0: Sophie's being humble, but she very much should be in the three-point shooting contest.
1: Absolutely.
0: As part of All-Star weekend. But what's got to be the focus now here for these next four at home?
3: You know, I just think it's about building brick by brick, and I think we're doing a pretty good job of that. Again, there's just, like, we had a great game today, but there's still stuff we need to clean up on. I think defensively, we let too much slip. Our communication was off in the first half, first quarter specifically. But I think we really did do a solid job. Like, there's things, and then offensively, we can get layups instead of contested two. So we just got to clean up on stuff consistently day by day, and we'll be all right.
0: All right. Admittedly, it's radio, but can you give us a point here? All right. For the listeners out there, Sophie pointing. And thank you so much, as always, Sophie, and hope you enjoy the rest of the stay here.
3: Thank you. I appreciate you guys.
2: That's Sophie Cunningham with John and Brea postgame after the Fever won at 109-75 against the Las Vegas Aces, taking 3 of 4 on the road out west. Not easy to do, and they did it. And Sophie Cunningham, a huge part of that today. 20 points, 7 of 9 from the field against 6 from 7 from outside, and plus 30. Plus 30 in the plus-minus box score today. So within the 34-point victory, Caitlin Clark played 24 minutes, had 12 points, 5 of 11 from the field, 6 assists, and 7 rebounds. So almost in triple-double territory in just the 24 minutes. She also became the fastest WNBA player to reach 600 career assists. So she had that milestone on the ledger. In addition to what we talked about with Kelsey Mitchell's milestone achievements, Caitlin Clark hitting that today. So that was within the 12-point performance, 7 rebounds, and 6 assists for Clark in 24 minutes. So a full run through of this box score is full of offense for the Indiana Fever. They shot 56% from the field, 48% from outside, and that is on 31 attempts. It was a very loaded three-point attack for the Fever today, and it wasn't just Sophie Cunningham taking and making threes. Ty Harris was 2 of 4 from outside. Caitlin Clark hit a three. Kelsey Mitchell had 3. Boston and Billings each added 1, and Raven Johnson there at the end also made a 3. So you're looking at a total of 7 different players with a made 3 out of the 15 that were knocked down. Cunningham and Mitchell, yes, were the 2 that had multiple 3s, but all in all, 15 of 31 from outside for the Fever, and also almost perfect at the free throw line today. 18 of 19 as a team for 95%. And the leader at the free throw line was Kelsey Mitchell. 8 for 8, Monique Billings was 3 of 3, and KK Timpson was 4 of 4 for 4 of her 6 points coming to the free throw line. So that's the team numbers from the quick field goal percentage, free throw percentage stat lines. But individually, Mitchell led the way, 27 points in 30 minutes on 8 of 16 shooting, 8 of 8 at the line again, 3 of 8 from 3. 3 rebounds, 3 assists, and plus 19 in the box score. Aaliyah Boston wasn't a quiet 19 points and 11 rebounds, but just, again, getting the job done all across the board. And, yeah, a massive block against Asia Wilson in the ballgame as well to go along with 3 steals and 4 assists. So AB just doing AB things, an all-star game awaiting for AB with 29 minutes and 19 points, 11 rebounds in this one. Mo Billings, 10 points in the starting lineup today with 5 rebounds, 2 of those on the offensive end, and 3 of 3 at the free throw line. From the bench standpoint, heard Bria Goss talk about just the gaudy numbers in the plus-minus department off the bench. With Cunningham's plus 30, Ty Harris's plus 35 in 23 minutes. Plus 35 in 23 minutes, 10 points, 2 assists, 2 rebounds, a couple of made threes, and 3 of 5 from the field for Ty Harris. In this one, Raven Johnson, 5 points off the bench in just those 3 minutes. Van Sluten and Dantas each got in 3 minutes, 2 minutes respectively in this one. Lexi Hull started today, 20 points, 2 rebounds for her in a plus 10 box score. 109-75, Fever defeat the Aces in this one. 3 wins out of the 4 games on the road trip and improved to 6-5 away from home. What they did to the Aces offense, though, was holding them to 39% from the field. 27 of 69. Aces only shot 17 threes, made 4 of those for 24%. Aces did do some damage at the free throw line, 17 of 20 for 85%. But again, in a 34-point victory for the Fever, they found a way to shut down the three-point shooting game of the Aces. Did not really let Asia Wilson get into a big-time rhythm today. Yeah, Wilson put up 20 points, but was 9 of 23 from the field and had 12 rebounds, 3 turnovers in the ballgame, and minus 13 in the plus-minus department. Only one other player in double figures for the Aces today. That was Jackie Young. 32 minutes, 15 points, 3 assists with 6 of 6 in the free throw line and 4 of 8 from the field. So totaling all those numbers up and looking at the defensive effort from the Fever today, they dominated that fourth quarter, only allowed 11 points, 29-11, outscoring the Aces in that fourth quarter. But as Bria talked about, really started with that first half, 59 points to take the double-digit lead over the Aces going into halftime. 31-22 in the first quarter. It was a 28-26 victory for the Fever in the second frame. And then it got close. Vegas went on a 7-0 run out of the halftime gates. Cut the lead for the Fever 59-55. So that's a couple minutes into the third quarter. 7-0 run. It's a two-possession game. All of a sudden, Fever win it by 34 points. That's how dominated they were in the second half, particularly the fourth quarter, to pull away and make sure they secured the dub. 109-75. Fever defeat the Aces to improve to 14-9 on the season. Step aside again, come back, continue our post-game coverage. This is Indiana Fever Basketball across the old National Bank Radio Network.
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2: Final score out in Las Vegas. The Indiana Fever, an emphatic 109-75 victory over the Aces. Mick Tidger with you here from downtown Indianapolis to wrap up postgame coverage as the Fever are 14-9 on the season. Eddie Garrison also joining us in the producer's chair today. Well, we'll go through some of the highlights of what the Indiana Fever accomplished here today from an individual standpoint, because this list is pretty extensive and pretty impressive. 34-point victory, the second largest in the Indiana Fever's history. 109-75, the final score today. 105 consecutive starts for Kelsey Mitchell. She appeared in her 300th career regular season game and is the second player to do that in franchise history. You can probably guess who the only other one is on that list to hit 300. Yes, the great Tamika Catchings. She played in 457 games as a member of the Fever. Three-pointer at the 627 mark in the first quarter. Kelsey Mitchell officially passed Katie Douglas for seventh most three-pointers made in WNBA history. Finished the night with 3 threes. She's 729 in her career, and now just 19 behind Tina Thompson for sixth in league history. The way that Kelsey Mitchell's going right now, should be a problem to hit that mark. Mitchell had 38 consecutive double-digit scoring games now. When she accomplished that in the second quarter, that's a new franchise record, passing the great Tamika Catchings. Catchings did it from June 24th of 2003 to June 25th, 2004, and Kelsey Mitchell doing that at the end of last season and the 23 games this season. Just impressive across the board for Kelsey Mitchell. 27 points, most in franchise history, scored against the Aces since the team relocated to Nevada in 2018. The previous mark was 26 points in 2018, and it matched a couple of times, one of those by Aaliyah Boston last year, but then Kelsey Mitchell breaking that today with 27 points in the 109-75 Fever victory. Caitlin Clark, 600 assists, fastest player in the W to ever do it in 72 games. Previous record, Katie Smith, 81 games. Clark did it in 72. Caitlin Clark, 600 career assists, the fastest in WNBA history. Aaliyah Boston, 48th double-double of her career, 19 points and 11 rebounds, extending her as the franchise second most double-double leader, again, just behind Tamika Catchings, who had 96 in her career. That is just impressive what Aaliyah Boston has done in her career to be at 48 already and just behind Tamika Catchings. All right, Sophie Cunningham tied her single-game career record with 6 made threes on just 7 attempts. She tied her previous record when she did it on June 26th against Toronto this year. 113-91 victory for the Fever in that game. 34 points again, just shy of the franchise record for the largest win in franchise history. That was 38 points set against the Minnesota Lynx all the way back in 2010. So the Fever are doing some damage this year. 109 points scored, fifth most all-time in a game in franchise history. And that is a 109-75 victory. Just had to run through some of those numbers because of how impressive all across the board today's win was for the Fever. And they did it across multiple ways, defense and offense, limiting this Aces team who was tied for the best record in the WNBA entering today, 17-6, now 17-7, up to 75 points, and then exploded for 109 points in the win. This is post-game coverage. The Indiana Fever winning today 109-75. Out-of-town scores across the W today. A couple of really close matchups. The Dallas Wings won against the Chicago Sky 96-91. The Wings are now 16-8 on the season. Sky fall to 7-16. Mystics handle the Storm 84-79. The Mystics are in the middle of the pack of the W. They are 11-10. While the Tempo hold on from a furious, furious New York Liberty comeback 93-91. New York outscored Toronto 27-13 in the fourth quarter, but Toronto still wins it because they dominated those first three quarters, including a 33-point third quarter. That's a 93-91 victory for the Tempo. 109-75, though, Fever defeat the Aces. Stephanie White, Aaliyah Boston, Sophie Cunningham chatted with the media after the game. This is Aaliyah Boston up first in that conversation.
8: Aaliyah, you guys kept the turnovers down, 31 three-point attempts, scored a bunch. What you felt so good on offense tonight as you guys really ran through it?
9: Yeah, I think we let our defense spark our offense, and then offensively, I mean, we moved the ball, we kept it popping. I think that's really just been a focus for us, is just getting the ball reversed, and then it's going to find who's just shooting. I think we did a better job today.
8: On those nights that your offense does feel the best, how quickly can you tell that you guys are playing the way you want? Points coming.
9: Yeah, I think you can tell right away. I think for us, it's about making sure that we stay consistent through four quarters.
8: Sophie, that you were on fire today, obviously. When did you feel like you had it going, and sustaining it the whole game can be hard?
10: No, I think that's what it is to be a pro, is just to stay ready. When you have mega stars on your team, you know, they're going to get the majority of the shots, as they should. And so us others, we just got to be prepared to knock it down when we get the ball.
11: Steph, just having a game like this on road trip, how satisfying is it?
12: It's huge. It's huge. You know, I thought our team was tough-minded. We withstood that run in the third quarter. We locked down defensively after that. I mean, I think we came into the half, they were shooting almost 52% from the floor. They ended the game with 39%. This is again, we're building consistency to these types of efforts. Now, we're not always going to, you know, shoot the ball the way that we did, but I thought we found the best shot on the floor. And when you do that, your percentages are going to be higher. So just really proud of this group and how connected we continue to grow into.
11: And to either of you, just how can you take this momentum into next week and beyond?
9: Yeah, I think just continue to play the way we've been playing. I think for us, once again, it's like that defensive intensity, getting stops, letting that fuel our offense. We want to play fast. We want to get the ball up. We want to get quick threes in transition. So for us, just make sure we lock in. I know we have the Valks next. And so for us, you know, they like to play fast. They like to defend. So once again, making sure that we make them have to guard both sides and not just one.
8: I got one for all of you guys. I know you've all given Kelsey her flowers at different points, but tonight was her 300th game. Only her and Tamika have done that. And then this was the 30th game in a row that she scored at least 10 points, passing a record from Tamika. So I guess especially just like the longevity, the continuity. Yeah. What else can you say about her?
9: I mean, Kelsey's awesome. She shows up every single day and she gives us everything she has. And I think, you know, just how long she's been wearing a Fever jersey. I mean, you can see it. She continues to show up every single day. She hoops out of her mind. She is the fastest guard I've ever seen in my life. And so for her to continue to do that and make teams guard her, I mean, she deserves the world. So.
11: And then just for Steph, Maisha didn't play tonight. Did anything come up with her injury-wise?
12: No, Maisha had a family thing that she was dealing with, and we just kind of let her have today to herself.
2: That's head coach Stephanie White, stars Aaliyah Boston and Sophie Cunningham joining the media postgame after the dominant 34-point victory. 109-75. The final scores, the Fever take down the Las Vegas Aces. Mick Tidra with you here from our downtown Indianapolis studios. and Eddie Garrison joining us as our producer. 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Next up for the Fever is the Golden State Valkyries. They are on a dominating streak. They've won seven straight games, and four of those, the last four games they've played, have come on the road. They started this streak off with two wins against Atlanta in back-to-back games. They held Atlanta to 75 points and 66 points. And then were home against New York, held the Liberty to 67 points, and then went to Atlanta, beat them 88-83. At Washington, in one of the lowest scoring games of the season, 62-49 victory. And then Toronto on the road, 83-75. And then beat Connecticut on the road, 79-64. So they did not allow a team to score more than 83 points during this seven-game win streak. And now they have the Indiana Fever coming up on Wednesday. So a big one, 8 o'clock inside Gainbridge Fieldhouse coming up there. The only two losses since June 6th for Golden State came against Minnesota and Las Vegas in back-to-back games before the seven-game win streak. Because before the two losses against those two teams that are now within the seven-game win streak, they had a four-game win streak, beat Phoenix, Seattle, Los Angeles, and Dallas. So a very dangerous Golden State team that comes in with that 17-7 record, just a half game back, tied with Las Vegas for second place in the league behind Minnesota at 17-6. So Vegas, Golden State 17-7, and Golden State 7-4 away from home. So the Fever gearing up for a big matchup Wednesday against the Golden State Valkyries. But it comes after a 109-75 victory for the Fever against the Aces, tied with the Lynx for the best record in the W. So again, what a dominating performance, 109-75 for Indiana, and 3-1 on that four-game road swing. I think that was a pretty big test for what the Fever were going to go through this year. Four straight on the road after really tough matchups in a couple of games against Phoenix and L.A. at home, had Atlanta in back-to-back games, one at home, one on the road before that as well. And then you host this stretch with Golden State, Seattle, New York, and Connecticut all coming to town. So before you look at what that is, this Fever team can enjoy a 109-75 victory over Las Vegas, because they go back on the road for three straight after that four-game homestand, and these are middle-of-the-season opportunities to really put yourself in a strong position, and that's what the Fever have done, and especially considering they're first in the East right now. A game up on Atlanta, who's 13-10 behind them, and New York's 13-11, a game and a half back after they won the Commissioner's Cup. They're still trying to figure out where they stand with three straight losses. So the Fever can really start to push up in the Eastern Conference standings and start to catch the top of the league as well. They got that mission accomplished today with a win over Las Vegas. So make sure to check out feverbasketball.com for all of your tickets, and including Fever Hat Night. Purdue University Hat Night is Wednesday, July 22nd, when the Fever take on the Connecticut Sun. 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All right, that'll do it for Fever coverage here tonight as we approach midnight. 109-75, Fever takedown Las Vegas. Special thank you to John and Bria on the call and Eddie Garrison for producing. I'm Mick Tidrow saying so long from downtown Indianapolis. 109-75, Fever win it on the Old National Bank Radio Network.
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5: The pitch. Swinging a bouncing ball to first, grabbed by Montesario. Three steps to the bag, it's over. The Red Sox have won it. They sweep the Mets, they sweep the trip. They go 9-0 on a road trip for the second time in their history, the first time since 1977. An improbable comeback win as they beat New York in 10 innings, 3-2. Can you believe it?
4: WEEI in Boston as the Red Sox trailed the Mets 2-0 in the ninth inning. They rally and win it 3-2 in 10. Going into the All-Star break, on a 9-game win streak. Speaking of scoring late, Yankees Nationals.
6: Two. Fly ball, left center. Cruz back. He's on the track. He's at the wall. He can't make the play. And it bounds back into center field. One run scores. Here comes Grisham. He'll score. Rice is at third with a two-run triple. And his great first half continues as he gives the Yankees the lead.
4: Michael Kay on the S Network. Yankees go out of the 5-3 win. Ben Rice with the go-ahead two-run triple in the eighth. 8-game hit streak, longest of his career. Yankees with a sixth consecutive win against the Nationals. Second straight year they've swept a 3-game series. A comeback win in all three games of this series. Speaking of scoring late, Braves Cardinals.
7: 0-2, ground ball to the left side. Wynn has it at short. Throws over to first base, and it's a terrible throw all the way to the dugout. Braves take the lead. 4-3 Atlanta in the ninth inning on the bad throw by Wynn. Deja Dubon.
4: Cardinals error with two outs in the top of the ninth inning. Braves score. They win it 4-3. 680 the fan. Braves snapping a 2-game losing skid. Only their third win in their last 8 games. They're now 3-5. Cardinals, meanwhile, 3-6 in their last 9. White Sox with a milestone day.
8: The 1-0. Swinging a fly ball to right. It's deep and it is gone up the top of the fence and over. Butler made a leaping attempt and he couldn't get it. Graydon Montgomery with a 3-run homer. It's 6-1.
4: Season high 4 RBI for Montgomery, and the White Sox beat the Athletics 9-1. ESPN 1000 with the call. White Sox with their 50th win this season. Third time in the last 20 seasons they've had 50 wins prior to the All-Star break. The previous two resulting in the team winning the AL Central. Speaking of Chicago, Cubs doubling up the Reds.
9: And here comes the 0-1. Bregman, it's a high fly ball deep left. Bode back at the track. Near the wall. Gone! 3-run home run, Alex Bregman. And the Cubs have broken it open. They're up 8-4 over the Reds here in the seventh.
4: Cubs radio network, 8-4 would be the finals. The Cubs win it. Pete Crow Armstrong, third go-ahead hit in the seventh inning or later this season. Alex Bregman homers in consecutive games for the first time this season. 4 RBI is most in any game since April of 2025 at Tampa Bay when he was a member of the Red Sox. SportsCenter All Night, ESPN Radio. Semifinals at the World Cup coming up this week. Heavy hitters as well. England, Argentina, France, and Spain. The top 4 seeds advancing to the semifinals of the World Cup. 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
10: I think usually the best tournaments are when you have some upsets and some Cinderella stories in the early rounds, but you have the heavy hitters making it all the way to the Final Four. And that's what we have for sure. I think these are the 4 best teams in the world. I think most of us felt like they were the 4 best teams in the world coming into this. And then you add the storylines to the games that we have coming up, both on and off the field. And I don't know how you could ask really any more than that.
11: France is a favorite at +150. 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

0: Prescott better than Jalen Hurts? Jalen Hurts is the most disrespected quarterback of any quarterback in the NFL. It's ridiculous. I'm walking in the supermarket yesterday. You know what? I looked up to my left, and what did I see? A big Wheaties box with Jalen Hurts on the cover.
1: Love that.
0: I sat there with a smile and a smirk on my face because this guy is going to get everybody this year. Everybody has written this guy off. Oh, it's just A.J. Brown, Sirianni, and Hurts. What's going on? Hurts' teammates don't like him as much as they like A.J. Brown. It's ridiculous that Jalen Hurts has been to two Super Bowls, has won a Super Bowl, and is this good and this accomplished in the NFL and is not even on the top 10 list? You tell me. Dak Prescott is excellent. This is not a knock on Dak Prescott. He's not a better, more accomplished quarterback than Jalen Hurts. Justin Herbert? Everyone wants to say Justin Herbert is, you know, the prototype. Oh, he's got Mike McDaniel. It's going to be totally different. Cool. Are they going to win? Like, is winning part of this?
1: If winning is part of it, Jalen Hurts needs to be in the top 10.
0: Yeah, and he's not. He's not.
1: So, Dak Prescott, perhaps numerically, you could make the case that he is better than Jalen Hurts. But if you're taking winning into account, Jalen Hurts has to be on the list. But I went and pulled this up when Jeremy Fowler is outlining what the guardrails are, the qualifications are for this list. He says this is not a five-year projection or a career achievement award, but meant to answer a simple question, who are the best players right now? And if it's not a career achievement award, I'm very curious why Patrick Mahomes is still at number two.
0: Because he's still the best player. He's the best player in the sport. He's better than Josh Allen. I'm sorry. He just is.
1: Last year, he was not better than Josh Allen.
0: You just said it's not about last year. You just said
1: that.
0: But
1: if it's not a career... No. I said it's not a career achievement award per Jeremy Fowler on what he told these scouts, talent executives as they were voting. If it's not a career achievement award and you're not taking the total body of work into account and you're strictly looking at the past couple seasons... Patrick Mahomes has not been better than Josh Allen. And from a number standpoint, he's not been better than Lamar Jackson, who's number five.
0: I think we are at a point now. This is my overall theme. We are at a point now, more than any time in my recent memory, where we have no idea how to rank quarterbacks. Because it is not blatantly obvious, based on what you just said, to the masses. It was at a point for about two decades where we knew it was Brady and Manning. We just knew it, right? Okay, the Rodgers truthers wanted to get him in there. Breeze people wanted to get him in there. Roethlisberger people wanted to get him in there. All of them had a case as to why they could be number three at times. There was no case why they could be one or two. None whatsoever. None, and more none of why they could be one or two. I don't think we have any clue how to rank quarterbacks anymore. Because I'm looking at Patrick Mahomes saying, default, he's the best quarterback in the league. You're saying, look at the last couple of years, how banged up he is. His numbers are down from what they used to be. Josh Allen. Awesome. No one's knocking Josh Allen. He doesn't win. He doesn't win at all. Lamar Jackson, two-time MVP, but he's lower than a guy in Joe Burrow who doesn't play full seasons, and we project out to be great. Matthew Stafford is number three. Matthew Stafford is the closest to, yeah, I get it. Like, that's the closest to, okay, he's really good in the regular season, won the MVP, he's won a Super Bowl. Like,
1: is he the most disrespected quarterback then?
0: No, because he's number three at 38 years old. No.
1: But you're coming off a career year where you won the MVP, you won a Super Bowl. Your team could have won the Super Bowl last year. Many people have them favored to win the Super Bowl this season. The numbers have been there consistently throughout your career. And a guy who hasn't won and Josh Allen is above you, he should feel disrespected by that.
0: Jalen Hurts has 33 touchdowns last year, all in, and eight total turnovers. I'm combining passing and running. 25-6 touchdown interception ratio, eight rushing touchdowns, two fumbles lost. 33-8 touchdown to turnover ratio. That's pretty damn good, Smalls.
1: Mm-hmm.
0: Pretty damn good. And he's not even, and he's won a, like, again, I'm going back to a year that doesn't matter. But, you know, in this, won a Super Bowl. Outplayed Mahomes twice in a Super Bowl.
1: But if you're drafting quarterbacks and you have the number one overall pick and Josh Allen is on the board, you're telling me you're taking Jalen Hurts over Josh Allen?
0: I didn't say he should be one. He's not even on the top 10.
1: I understand, but I'm saying it's interesting how with some quarterbacks, read Jalen Hurts, we're making the argument that he's a winner, and so that should be weighted higher, but then the number one overall guy on this list has never won before.
0: What did I just say? We are as confused as to how to rank quarterbacks as we've been at any point in the last two decades. Jeremy Fowler is going to join us, who put this together in about 45 minutes. But we want to hear from you at 888-SAY-ESPN, 888-729-3776. That's the telephone number to join the show. Who was ranked too high? Who was ranked too low? Who should be on the list? Who shouldn't be on the list? Top 10 QBs, according to executives, coaches, scouts, ranked by ESPN.com. Out now. 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
0: 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The great Jeremy Fowler put it together. We'll talk to him in 45 minutes. If you're just tuning in, the list that just was released this morning, as voted on by coaches, executives, GMs, Josh Allen, Patrick Mahomes, Matthew Stafford, Joe Burrow, Lamar Jackson, Dak Prescott, Justin Herbert, Drake May, Jared Goff, Caleb Williams. In that order, add on Sports ESPN if you're listening on the radio and you want to follow along and have it on hand with you as we're talking about it. We posted it. Rob posted it there for us. You can see it. We're going to get to the calls now on this because a lot of people want to weigh in. It's just, it's wild on some of the ways that we go about this now in terms of our viewpoint of quarterbacks. I don't think we can figure out, does winning matter? Do stats matter? Do, like, our perception of the guy, i.e. Burrow, Mahomes. Herbert? No, because Burrow, Mahomes has winning in stats.
1: Yes, but we are deferring to him based on the past, not based on the present.
0: Okay, so then why, what is Herbert, what, Dak, Burrow, and Herbert, why are they on there?
1: That's,
0: deferring to what
1: to
0: with them?
1: Your point. With each of these guys, we pick a different set of qualifications in order to judge them by.
0: That's my point.
1: Is I know.
0: I'm confused as to, and this is not on Fowler. This is on the voters, right? It's like, do you value stats? Do you value winning? Do you value accolades? Do you value just like what I'm going to say is quote unquote built in a lab guys like Herbert, mm-hmm. right? Like, oh, he looks like Burrow built in a lab. Cool. Does the lab do anything with them once they're done? Nick in Raleigh, listening on Sirius XM 80. Morning, Nick. Your reaction to the top 10 QB list.
13: Good morning, guys. That list is crazy if Patrick Mahomes is not on top. Listen, we've said for a while that Patrick Mahomes is the goat in waiting, right? Would Brady be on not number one when he was hurt? I mean, it just doesn't make sense that Patrick Mahomes is not number one. Everybody else, it probably doesn't matter because they don't win. Burrow doesn't win. Allen doesn't win. Lamar doesn't win. It should be Patrick Mahomes number one, and that's it.
0: I tend to agree with you, and thank you for the phone call. Smalls, you coined the goat in waiting.
1: Indeed, I did.
0: At least that call. Now, I know you don't agree with that call. At least that call is a methodology of.
1: Of course.
0: I'm going to value winning and then everything else.
1: If we're valuing winning, he's number one, no questions asked. No questions asked. If we're valuing winning, he's number one. Draw a line. There's a big gap. And then we'll talk about number two.
0: Guys like Jalen Hurts would be in there. Sam Darnold should now be in there. Stafford is properly in there, right? Like, but again, it's how you view it. Gordon in Georgia, listening on Sirius XM 80. Your reaction to the top 10 QB list out on ESPN.com.
14: Hey, how's it going, guys? I think the list is definitely crazy to me. As we just mentioned with the last guy in Raleigh, winning has to be a factor. Patrick Mahomes obviously is number one. Jalen Hurts has to be number two. Josh Allen, in his last playoff, threw two interceptions and had three fumbles. And he's number one. That's your number one guy. He is equivalent to what James Harden, Dak Prescott, and Josh Allen are the James Harden of the NFL. Mm. They put up great regular season numbers. But in the postseason, I don't know what happens. Lamar Jackson's also included in that list as well. When it comes to the James Harden comparison, these guys put these gaudy numbers up in the regular season, but in postseason play, they are not the same person. But for whatever reason, we keep ranking these quarterbacks and holding them to a top tier list when you keep poo-pooing on Jalen Hurts. And I think that is insane. You have to also keep in mind that this man had a horrible offensive coordinator last year. And that also attributed to the play of the entire offense, not just Jalen Hurts. But you have to, yes, Patrick Mahomes is number one. Yes, he got hurt. Yes, he had a bad year, but he's still number one. And we all know
0: that. I tend to agree with you. The James Harden thing is where you made the sound effect there, Smalls.
1: Well, I'm not going to assign that to Josh Allen because he's had some pretty impressive postseason performances. Has he broken through and gotten to and won a Super Bowl yet? No. But I don't think Josh Allen is comparable to James Harden when it comes to postseason play. I don't think that's fair at all. Some of those other guys, maybe you want to assign that to them. Josh Allen, leave him out of the discussion.
0: I tend to agree. I think Josh Allen hasn't won yet. I think you can't win with James Harden.
1: And if we're going to.
0: Josh Allen hasn't won.
1: But if we're also going to put Mahomes on that number one goat in waiting tier, he's been standing in Josh Allen's way, which needs to be a factor.
0: Yeah, and Nuno chimes in my ear. Not last year, though.
1: Sure. But I'm saying to call someone James Harden in the playoffs is a pretty bold statement.
0: Do you realize what we've done here in combining the last 45 minutes of show that we've done unintentionally? We talk about LeBron's next destination. Our free agency is always brought to us by Gusto. And we're saying, you said, Cleveland is this storybook amazing ending. But he cannot win if James Harden's there. Because James Harden is associated with the guys that people are complaining about on this list. Think about that.
1: Or just the guy who wins everywhere, Trump, the guy who hasn't won and who can't win.
0: He's won at every stop. He doesn't win all the time.
1: But he's won at every stop.
0: Right.
1: Every chapter in his book, he has won.
0: Understood. This would be the one if he goes back to Cleveland. I'm not sure about if James Harden's on the team.
1: So you think that James Harden's ineffectiveness in the playoffs is so strong that he would trump even LeBron James.
0: Why is he compared to the guys that people think should be off the list? Think about that. Yes, the answer is yes. It's amazing. I don't know how James Harden found his way into this, but it's very logical, actually, that James Harden is finding his way onto this. Josh Allen, Patrick Mahomes, Matthew Stafford, Joe Burrow, Lamar Jackson, Dak Prescott, Justin Herbert, Drake May, Jared Goff, Caleb Williams. I don't even think we've mentioned the name Jared Goff with this list. Like, I mean, I mentioned him, like, are we okay with him at nine? There's two NFC North quarterbacks on this list. Obviously, the Vikings are not going to have one, but your team doesn't have one either in Green Bay. There's no justification for Jordan Love to be on this list. You have to acknowledge that.
1: I would not have put him on this list.
0: Right.
1: But I also don't know if I would have put Caleb Williams on this list. How about your guy, Brock Purdy? Don't you think Brock Purdy should have been in consideration more than Caleb Williams?
0: Oh, yeah. When MVP is about storyline, I feel really good about the fact that the MVP of the NFL this year may not be on that list. The two guys that I would pick for MVP right now are not even on that list.
1: Jalen Hurts and Brock Purdy?
0: That's right. That's right.
1: I'm in your brain.
0: Sorry.
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22: I'm Kirk Darling. Kelsey Mitchell scored 27 points, leading the Indiana Fever over the Las Vegas Aces 109-75. Sophie Cunningham added 20 points off the bench, hitting 6 of 7 three-pointers. She spoke after the game last night.
23: No, I think that's what it is to be a pro, is to stay ready. 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
24: High fly ball, left field. This is well struck. That is back on its way. Out of here. Alex Bregman, 3-run homer. And the Cubs have opened up an 8-4 lead.
22: That would be the final score as the Cubs beat the Reds in Cincinnati. 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
7: Big home for Jonathan Taylor. 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He might do it again. 10, 5, touchdown, INDY.
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26: A good Monday morning to you. Thank you for starting your week off with us. I'm Kevin Bowen, James Boyd alongside Mark Sykton on the ones and twos. A heartfelt Monday morning to everybody out there. We are still kind of in a little bit of a slower period for us. 2 weeks from tomorrow, Colts will report to training camp. Up there at Grand Park, a lot of our attention out west. Pacers got game three of their summer league later today. Indiana Fever wrapped up a four-game road trip last night. Probably one of their most, if not the most impressive performance of the season. Caitlin Clark back in the lineup. We will hit on that. Nothing World Cup-wise today. A couple semifinals coming up Tuesday and Wednesday for those that have enjoyed viewing that this summer. Gentlemen, good morning to you. How are you guys doing?
27: I'm doing good. Last night's game out in Vegas for the Fever was pretty special. We'll get all into it. And I'm still mad that Marks France knocked me out of the tournament. Knocked one of my teams out of the tournament.
28: Oh, my friend. Enjoy those grapes this morning.
27: I think we're going to go at each other again, right? France, Spain. So, yeah, I'm looking forward to it.
28: A double dose of grapes for you, my friend.
26: Mark Dyson, good morning, sir.
28: Good morning. I'm dead ass tired. 90 minutes of sleep, if that.
26: Well, okay, man, I'm sorry.
27: Okay,
26: dude.
27: Start there. Can you explain what the heck happened? Why are you sleepless?
28: We did some family visiting, and Ashley's sisters are out in Tennessee, so we went to Tennessee to go hang out with them at Dollywood for the day yesterday. Didn't get home till like 3 in the morning.
26: Dude, ooh, brother. That is brutal, man. Like,
28: well, this is going to be a fun show.
26: Yeah, ooh. I had one of those Saturday, Mark, like to the point where I was like, hey, I got to go downstairs and sleep on the couch. Just like kids are in the room all night long. Yeah, that was brutal. So, boy, T's and P's for you here on this Monday.
27: Well, Mark, I'm well rested. I must let you know.
28: We won't. Great. Good. I'm gonna lean on you today then.
26: We won't judge anything that is said or done by you here.
28: Did you guys know Mike Carey was at the Taylor Swift and Travis Kelce?
26: Yeah, you should have pulled that out last week, or you should have pulled that out and saved that for this Monday morning here. Jeremiah Johnson going to join us coming up at 9 o'clock. We'll chat a little bit about the Pacers offseason with him, and then Jake Arthur coming up at 9:30. You visited with Daniel Jones over the weekend, or I guess maybe back on Friday, is that right?
27: Yeah, shout out to Angela Morin of Wish TV. She texted me and was like, hey, are you going to Daniel Jones camp? And I responded, didn't know he was having a camp today. So I guess I am. So stop by Carter Ritter High School. Shout out to LeVar Johnson, their athletic director, as well as their football coach. He's pretty close to Kenny Moore. So I knew, got to know him before Kenny left. He did some student teaching over there. But it was cool to see a different Colts player there, that player being Daniel Jones. And we'll provide some updates from him throughout the show.
26: Again, last night out west, the Fever wrap up a road trip 3-1 for them. Outstanding. Leah Boston, I thought really, really good. You hate to even put Kelce Mitchell in the you just take her for granted category, but seemingly she just falls out of bed and scores 20-some points and is rather efficient and is such a great scorer and really hard to defend, but that was, again, her. Last night, Sophie Cunningham, boy, what a weekend for her, on and off the floor. Quite the performance. She shot the lights out of it. And I thought Caitlin Clark, you know, better. Minutes restriction went up a little bit. 24, I think, was what it ended at for her last night. And frankly, they didn't need her down the stretch. They led throughout. Brief period there early in the third quarter where the Aces made a nice run at the Fever, but the Fever answered emphatically after that. 109, was it 76? Was that the final? 75? It was something
28: ugly.
27: They go 75, but either way, they beat their brakes off of them.
26: Yeah, so a really thorough performance from the Fever, and I think no matter how you slice it, I get the Aces were coming off the second night of a back-to-back, but still, easily one of the more impressive performances of the season from Stephanie White and company.
27: Yeah, I think if anybody is complaining after last night, it's like the perfect litmus test to see how sane you are. If you're complaining about rotations, who got the ball, who touched the ball, Caitlin Clark's minutes, things like that, you gotta relax. That was an absolute beatdown. And I get that the Aces were coming off of a back-to-back of their own, but that was more, I thought, than just a fatigue loss for the Aces. And while Kelsey Mitchell led the team in scoring, I thought the best player on the floor yesterday was Aaliyah Boston, because not only did she finish with a double-double, 19 and 11, she made the four-time MVP look regular, look average at certain points throughout that game. Now, to be fair, Asia Wilson still got hers numerically, 20 points, 12 rebounds, but she shot 9 for 23 from the field, and the primary defender was Aaliyah Boston.
26: Mark, you UFC guy?
28: No, not really.
26: Any interest in Mr. McGregor on Saturday night?
28: No. And again, that is why I fell for the Ronda Rousey comeback. That, like, what was it, a few months ago? And the McGregor stuff on Saturday. I'm like, this is why I will never pay for a UFC fight. Because look what you could get. All that money, all that time, staying up late. Look how that went.
27: Yeah, Sophie Cunningham had more ring time than Conor, right? Unfortunately, it looked like he blew his knee out. That was rough.
28: Yeah, that was not good.
27: But
28: not
27: also, good, isn't he like, shouldn't he be done doing this? Why does he keep
26: taking his first fight in like a handful of years, right?
28: This is like his fifth comeback. We're like, yeah, he's done, he's banned, and now he's back again.
27: Mixed martial arts. I don't know how many 37-year-old mixed martial arts.
26: But that was obviously a big deal for Sophie Cunningham. I'm not uber familiar with the UFC world.
27: So she, shout out to Tony East for asking the question. He posted it on social media yesterday. And she explained that she got that opportunity because she's friends with Dana White. And so it sounded like it came together pretty fast. As in, she went to the match or whatever you want to call it and saw him and jokingly said, hey, I want to be one of the ring girls. And he said, all right, well, you're up. And she was like, you're serious? Like, yes. And so she went and did it.
26: Some proverb there about, you'll never receive anything you don't ask for.
27: There you go. Closed mouths don't get fed, baby.
26: Look at that. So, yes, very short-lived for Conor McGregor in the ring. But Sophie Cunningham, that Saturday night, and again, she shot, you know, really when the Aces made a little bit of that run in the third quarter, it was her that kind of came off the bench and responded again with some big-time shots.
27: She's shooting it so well, Kevin.
26: So 3-1 on the road trip for the Fever, back Wednesday, back-to-back coming up this weekend at home. And then remember, we are approaching the All-Star break. And just to keep an eye out, it doesn't happen until later in the season, but we'll take a break for the FIBA World Cup. It's kind of unusual. It's pretty late in the season, that next break that will occur for the W here. So Caitlin Clark seemed hopeful that come Wednesday that maybe the minutes restriction, which again was a little bit longer last night, her spurts were a little bit more in the handful of minutes versus the three-ish minutes the other night. Kind of hoping that will subside from her. So, you know, a night when you score 109, and I didn't think Caitlin Clark was otherworldly by any means, just goes to show you the potency of what the Fever has. So they will be back on their home floor coming up on Wednesday evening. Have you caught any of Braden Smith in the summer league?
27: I did. I thought his second game was a lot better than his first game, and I usually try not to overreact to the college player's first summer league game, mainly because of the physicality, the speed, and him being a smaller guard. But I thought he looked more like the Braden Smith we're typically used to seeing in that second game, and so I thought he settled in rather fine.
26: Yeah, I thought he quarterbacked it really well the other day. You know, I think, and this is a very obvious situation with Braden Smith, but you know, he is going to have to be some sort of consistent mid-range and or three-point shooter to survive. You know, he was so good at Purdue with that kind of that fadeaway 15-footer, 10-footer at times. It's, you know, how he would create space, and he hit a huge shot in their comeback on Saturday. That was kind of reminiscent of some of those plays we saw at Purdue. So to me, that's going to be vital for him. But yeah, much better game two than he was in game one. So 4:30 today for the Pacers. They'll play again on Wednesday. You know, sometimes you do see in summer league, some of these draft picks will exit early. I don't think really anyone on the Pacers roster has got the clout or the status to be stopping their play out in Vegas. Braden Smith is included in that category. So I would assume he continues to play out there, and really the others, Jalen Slauson, Taylen Peter, I don't even know who else would fall into that category out there. Boy, Caleb Wilson, Mark.
28: Oh, boy.
26: Bulls fans pretty excited about that.
28: They're getting
26: right?
28: a hot sweat going after watching that.
26: 35-7 threes, I believe.
28: Shut him down. First game. He's good. That's all you needed.
26: Yeah.
28: Don't need to see anything else.
26: Yeah.
27: I will say the top four picks, and again, just twisting a knife here on this Monday morning, they have looked good in summer league, all of them. So this could be a pretty special draft class.
26: Curious, when you say top four, we are down to four in the World Cup. It is 1-4 in the world. Do you wish we had a little more underdog amongst the four? Or are you a sports fan of, I want to see the best on the best stage?
27: Well, to your point, it does have a little bit of that feel of this is the NCAA tournament and all the Cinderellas are gone. And usually at the end, we always say there's like blue bloods left. Like the same teams are usually in the mix. But I don't mind it, Kevin, because from what I heard on the broadcast the other day, I guess this is the first time that the four number, like top four ranked teams actually made it to the World Cup semifinals in the same year. So it's a rarity. It's kind of crazy that it happened this way. And the drama to get there has been fantastic to me. I mean, Argentina, they were dead until Messi and company said no. So I think I'm good with it. How about you, Mark? You're more of our soccer guy.
28: Yeah, I don't mind the heavy hitters because, I mean, I love upsets and everything. I feel like you kind of got that in the group stage and a couple of the knockout stage rounds. But now that you're down to the final four, you're like, I'd like to see the big boys and see who comes out swinging. I think each matchup is fantastic, and I think whatever final we end up getting is going to be a very good one.
26: Yeah, you know, I think we were kind of debating a little bit last week, you know, could you have Norway, you know, as that storyline there, but...
27: Well, you could have. Somebody didn't pass the ball if you saw that play.
26: Well, yes, but hey, I also think England was a superior team, you know, throughout that match there.
27: But you can't deny Erling Haaland. Come on, man.
26: Yeah.
27: Erling Haaland, come on, man. Like, pass the ball.
26: Argentina, I thought, you know, they've really been the team that when you look at it, they've just played with so much fire. And yet when it's all said and done, they're the ones that have continued to advance throughout this tournament. There's been several points where you feel like, oh boy, is the defending champ about to get ousted. So they will play on Wednesday. It's them and England on Wednesday. It's France and Spain Tuesday. Both of those are afternoon kicks, 3 o'clock Tuesday and Wednesday. And our finale will be coming up on Sunday here in the World Cup. So we will keep you abreast of that. Mark, did I eat the mushroom twice here on this Monday morning? Does that mean when you shrink?
28: Please explain.
26: On the YouTube.
28: Oh, you're going in and out. Yeah, I have to look at your camera at the break.
26: Does that mean you've had the mushroom twice?
27: You talked about eating mushrooms. I was like, oh, where are we going with this?
28: I was like, what journey did you go on this weekend?
26: Well, you know, anything to get the week started on the right foot, right?
28: Yeah, you're kind of going in and out. I'm not sure what's going on. Your camera has a lot.
27: That's usually what typically happens when you
26: take the mushroom. I'm trying to go with the Mario theme here.
27: Oh, okay. All right.
28: Weren't you dressed as Bowser before? Who'd you go as for Halloween? Weren't you a Mario character?
26: Usually I'm Bacon, Kevin Bacon.
28: Oh, maybe your kids went as Mario characters. Then that's who I'm thinking of.
26: Yeah, we were by the way, we did venture to Toy Story 5, Mark.
28: And?
26: I'm not going to lie. I got a tad emotional.
28: Mm-hmm.
27: Oh, nice. Okay. I got to go check this movie out then.
28: Kids liked it.
27: Y'all keep saying it's fire.
26: Kids did. Yeah. Kids were locked in. Yeah, we had a little Toy Story 4 into Toy Story 5. Which I think really helped. Nellie Bowen was excellent in the movie. So,
27: first one?
26: Very appreciative. Yes, first one for her.
27: Let's go, Nellie. Yeah,
26: she was great. We're in the nice, Mark, you remember the old puff stage where it's like they can just eat a bunch of little, like, you know, cereal puffs?
28: Yeah, the yogurt bar puffs or whatever.
26: Gosh, they're like gold. I'm going to just have 1,000 of those.
28: Now watch out for the diapers afterwards, but those, yeah, they wolf them down.
26: That keeps them calm, you know, by all means. Eat away on that. So yes, we had a you know, Saturday here. You know, that was kind of a rainy day, so it was a perfect little Toy Story 5 action for us here. Tonight we have the Home Run Derby from Philadelphia. We got two Phillies. Am I seeing this right? Schwarber and Bryce Harper.
28: That's what we got. Yeah. Usually you get the lone representative, but Philly's going double dip.
26: Which I always like a little, you know, home field storyline here. With the Home Run Derby. So that'll be tonight in Philly again. We're not going any clock anymore. We're going just with swings on this. So we have reached the MLB All-Star break. I didn't realize Wilson Contreras, Mark, was still doing his thing.
28: I know. He's tearing it up in Boston right now.
26: He has got the longest odds of anybody here in the Home Run Derby, but you'll get that tonight. And again, World Cup semifinals coming up Tuesday and Wednesday. Fever back in action on Wednesday. Do you watch the ESPYs at all?
27: I do. I do like the ESPYs because I think it reminds me of the sports events that I might have forgot about throughout a calendar year. So I enjoy it.
26: Yeah.
27: Do you?
26: Yeah. I think I'm more an ESPYs person than not. I usually always enjoy kind of the opening monologue. I tend to laugh, you know, relatively hard at that. I was kind of scrolling through some of the things I didn't, you know, I kind of forgotten that. I'm like, oh yeah, in the last calendar year, like Indiana's football team is going to be up for some of these.
27: Yeah, best team
26: awards. And I was looking for best coach. I guess they don't have it anymore. I'm like, to me, Kurt Cignetti would win that, like, going away.
27: Oh, for sure. Like, but you said, he is the face of that program.
26: But they don't, I guess, have that award here anymore.
27: I'm sure he's very upset about that.
26: Yeah, best team, Indiana is up for that. I do think sometimes when you have the ESPYs, a bummer for a team like Indiana would be if you fall, like, on an Olympic year, like, USA Hockey is going to win best team, right?
27: They would have to, yeah.
26: It's just,
27: respectfully,
26: you know, when you fall in, like, those every 4-year cadences,
27: yeah.
26: Same thing, like, best athlete. If, like, oh yeah, wow, you know, Michael Phelps won 8 gold medals, you know, come back next year and do your sport. Usain Bolt swept, you know, whatever, these sprints, you know, come back.
27: That's when
26: next
27: you got to hit
26: him
27: so. With the wolf. They weren't, you know, down at Happy Valley against Penn State and having to get it done.
26: Yeah.
27: Not a good argument.
26: Unfortunately, I think the old 4-year Olympic cadence probably wins out in that one. That's the voice of James Boyd. I'm Kevin Bowen, a sleep deprived Mark Dykton. A nap on your horizon, Mark?
28: Half coma, I would say, probably.
26: Hopefully not before 9:55.
28: We'll see. I've got a lot of liquids to try to keep me
27: Mark
28: upright.
26: Well, if you need those mushrooms that are shrinking me on the old YouTube camera,
28: sign me up. I'll ingest anything at this point.
27: Hopefully this makes you feel a little better. I do think, and I haven't looked at the list at all, but best play has to have that Caleb Williams play, right? That has to be a candidate.
28: You would think so.
27: Yeah. In playoffs?
26: I would think so. Candidate. I don't know about the best play of the year.
27: I don't know, but maybe he'll be taking on some more hardware.
26: I mean, again, I just hate to be prisoner of the moment, but I would think Fernando Mendoza's fourth down run. I would think Jack Hughes' goal in the gold medal. Yeah.
27: Dang, Mark, I was trying to make you feel better. Here Kevin is just pouring water on everything.
28: Yeah. Debbie Downer on a Monday morning.
27: Make sure you shrink his camera again.
26: When was that play? When did that occur?
27: It occurred in my lifetime. That's all that matters.
26: In a regular season game?
27: Was it? No, that was a playoff game.
26: Playoff game? Was that the Packers?
27: No, that was the Rams game.
28: The Rams game,
26: and
28: yeah.
26: Who won the game?
27: Oh, my God. It's best play, not best play that won a game.
28: Yeah.
26: Well, there's got to be some context.
27: Jeez.
26: Around
27: oh, let's no. go to break. My goodness.
26: You think the David Tyree play is the David Tyree play? The Giants lose
27: Here
26: the game?
27: Here we go. Oh, man. Well, you know what? I don't know. We were visiting the Grinch this morning.
26: Tyrese Haliburton hits a shot. Pacers losing overtime. No, the fact that you win those games.
27: So,
26: is why those
27: Mark, you don't
26: know
27: this. This is why I punched Kevin before
28: Bush
27: we started
28: push.
27: The show today.
28: How about that? My you favorite know, play.
27: We can talk
28: Bush
27: about
28: that.
26: Well, you are right, Mark. Because what happened? USC won the game.
28: Mm-hmm.
26: That is the context
28: mm-hmm.
26: around that.
28: Yeah, that's my favorite.
26: So you would be correct.
28: That's my
26: on
28: favorite.
26: That. It's good to see that your sleep deprived nature can reference plays that happened and win.
28: Didn't even matter if they lost the game. Still my favorite.
26: Not losses there. Good Monday morning to you, Fan Morning Show here, 93.5, 107.5, The Fan.
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26: Well, it's always a busy Monday on the Morning Checkdown as we're recapping the weekend in sports. And I guess if we go in reverse chronological order, if you stayed up last night for the Fever, you enjoyed easily one of their better performances of the season. 109-75, a thorough beatdown of the Las Vegas Aces. Aaliyah Boston outstanding on both ends of the floor, and certainly one of the marquee matchups she has individually each year with Asia Wilson. And Sophie Cunningham off the bench, banging home. Was it 6 threes? I think was the final total for her on that. Caitlin Clark, 24 minutes. The minutes did go up a little bit for her as she is back from that back injury. 12 points, 5 of 11 from the floor, 1 of 5 from 3, 7 rebounds and 6 assists. But James, that was a pretty excellent performance for the Indiana Fever.
27: I thought they responded well in that third quarter, Kevin. I want to say they gave up maybe a 7-0 run to start that frame. And at one point, the Aces, I know they cut it to 6 a couple times, might have cut it to 4.
3: I think it got to 4.
27: And they responded because I was thinking, oh boy, here comes the, not fever collapse, because they've won a lot of these games where they've kind of blown these leads, but I was waiting for them to kind of give up the lead, have to fight back, and then we go down to the wire at the end of the game. That just did not happen. They responded with a sledgehammer to the defending champs and honestly looked like a championship team themselves. So that was quite the victory. And their second victory over the Aces, might I add, during their road trip.
6: So 4 games now until the All-Star break. It'll be the Valkyries coming up Wednesday at 8 o'clock, back-to-back Friday and Saturday. They'll play next Tuesday, and then it'll be time for the All-Star break here for the W. Speaking of breaks, I guess it's an off day for the World Cup tomorrow and Wednesday, each of the semifinals. Tomorrow, it is France, it is Spain. Wednesday, England and Argentina. Mark, you surprised at all? England a slight favorite over Argentina as the defending champs?
28: I am, actually. I'm surprised by that. I think I would lean towards Argentina.
6: Argentina playing with fire, I guess, a little bit here.
28: Yeah.
6: You know, we saw, honestly, Switzerland, it looks like for a while there, they were a man down and be able to get that game into PKs on Saturday. That was a hell of a goal. Alvarez, was that the guy's name?
27: Yes.
6: Mm-hmm.
27: Oh, yep. Boy.
6: Gosh, that was special. Special there, 112th minute to push Argentina ahead. So, again, 3 o'clock Tuesday, 3 o'clock Wednesday, Dallas on Tuesday there for France and Spain, and then Atlanta coming up on Wednesday for England and Argentina. These are the top 4 ranked teams in the entire world. It's very fitting in a World Cup that has had plenty of drama, plenty of stoppage time goals. We get 1 through 4 here to round things out. Speaking of 4, how about 4:30 today? Pacers Summer League action, game number 3. Much better overall team-wise and for Braden Smith individually. Game 1 to game 2, better in game 2 there on Saturday. So they'll play today, they'll play again on Wednesday, and then usually, James, don't they kind of reseed and you get like one tournament game, one
27: playoff game? I think it's something similar to like the point differential you'll see during the in-season in-tournament or something like that. So I think that more or less you just want to see Braden Smith look more and more comfortable when it comes to the NBA level. And also, Jalen Slauson is somebody who intrigues me, Kevin. Size, versatility. I'm not saying he's going to be in the rotation, but I don't mind them keeping him around.
6: Yeah, two-way debates I think you have with some of these guys. I think Slauson kind of fits into that. And he's a little different than Ethan Thompson or Talen Peter or, you know, some of the other ones that you're kind of debating about here on these two-way contracts. It is a middle of July Monday. That usually means Home Run Derby one of these nights. It is indeed tonight from Philly. I do enjoy, Mark, when we get a hometown player, and you know, I have an affinity for Kyle Schwarber. So Kyle Schwarber, Bryce Harper, I'd like to see one of those two make a run tonight to kind of get the home crowd amped up and keep me locked in.
28: Kyle Schwarber is the favorite to win, so we shall see. But you have any favorite? Do you have a pick?
6: Well, I like the dude from the Rays.
28: Caminero?
6: Yeah.
28: Oh, yeah.
6: Yeah. What about the White Sox guy?
28: Murakami, he's been awesome.
6: Yeah.
28: He's been injured, though, so this is interesting because he's coming off an injury, but he's competing in the Home Run Derby. So
6: anybody probably, you like him in particular there? I'm trying to think of that ballpark. Is it really favor? Lefties, righties?
28: I would go Schwarber just because he's close to my heart and everything like that, but also, yeah, he's got the hometown cooking going. He's familiar with that ballpark.
6: So remember, no clock. They'll get 20 swings in round 1, 15, and then 2 and 3. You keep swinging. You hit a home run, you keep swinging there at the end. So a little bit of a change here to the Home Run Derby in years past. Other items of note, Mark, congrats to your Cubs. I was glad the Reds didn't win the series. I can't be worrying about that during the All-Star break. Oh, here's the tease of your team's back in it, blah, blah, blah. No, too much to worry about.
28: Jeez. Had to make them feel a little bit good on Friday and then make sure they drop the hammer on them the last 2 games.
6: Indianapolis Indians, 30th anniversary on Saturday night. I was glad that Mother Nature got out of the way for them to have their special night over there. Unfortunately, I believe it did end in a loss, although they did shut out Toledo yesterday over there. What else do we got? Wimbledon, Yannick Sinner, back-to-back, 4 sets. He gets it done over there on the grass. And British Open week, our final major of the year in golf, will take place later this week. We'll have Will Haskett join us coming up on Wednesday to discuss that. And then we talked a little bit about this with Greg Rakestraw on Friday. It seemed like we were kind of nearing an announcement from Monshon Sales, the Lawrence North wideout, by all accounts, one of the more decorated recruits we've ever had in this state's history from a football standpoint. Reports that he will announce his college decision on the Pat McAfee show.
27: Oh, okay.
6: On Friday, coming up at noon. Now, McAfee's done this with a variety of high school recruits, right? I think a lot of people were saying, oh, well, he's doing this with McAfee. It means he's got to be going to Indiana, right? Doesn't McAfee kind of do this thing?
27: I think he's had it a couple times, but I wouldn't mind that theory. No. I'm sure the coaching staff wouldn't either.
6: No, Texas and Alabama, I think some of the other rumored teams there. But yeah, I think Indiana, by all accounts, is a great shot here. So we'll get that news item coming up later this week. All right, on the other side, James and Daniel Jones, a little football camp action on Friday. We'll get more from James's thoughts on what he witnessed in the Colts quarterback and much more on the Fever, and certainly one of their best performances of the season that took place last night. It is the Fan Morning Show on a really nice start to this Monday morning here in the Circle City. Thanks for spending with us, Mark. Let's get a little weather update as we begin the week.
3: A heat wave gets underway this week. Mostly sunny skies today with a high of 90 degrees this afternoon. And for tonight, mostly clear and quiet with a low near 70. I'm Fox 59 meteorologist Amber Hardwick for The Fan.
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2: Well, good Monday morning to you. Again, Jeremiah Johnson going to join us coming up at 9. We'll chat with Jake Arthur at 9:30. Covers Colts, Locked On Colts, and Roundtable Sports. You and him, James, were both over at Cardinal Ritter High School on Friday for the Daniel Jones football camp, and I ask you this in all seriousness because, boy, I think back to what, probably about a month and a half ago at this point, I think I said to you one of these mornings after we watched the Colts in the spring, I go, man, I hate to be the old gate police, and that would be like walking gate police, but I was like, dude, Alec Pierce ain't moving too great, in my opinion. So I ask you this in all seriousness, how is Daniel Jones walking?
3: He looked fine, and when I say fine, I'm not just saying, oh, it's passable for a guy coming off of an Achilles tear, but he looked like a guy who never got injured.
2: Okay.
3: And so that was still kind of remarkable to see. He's about 7.5 months out, or about 7 and a week out from having the surgery, and so everything is going according to plan. He said he got cleared for everything. He's been cleared to do everything, and now it's just about building more trust, and he used the word sharpening his skill set, his movements, and things like that. I did ask, hey, by the way, do you still think about the Achilles? Which I thought he would answer the way he did. He said, yeah, you do, but a lot of that, when it comes to that mental hurdle, won't be cleared until you actually play in a real game.
2: Here's a little bit more, Daniel Jones, and just discussing kind of where he is at and maybe what's left. Crossing some T's, dotting some I's in his Achilles rehab.
4: Well, I mean, I think I hit a lot of those milestones kind of pre-mini camp, and, you know, I'm doing everything, clear to do everything. I think it's just about, at this point, sharpening that, getting, you know, more explosive, getting stronger, kind of improving what you can do. But, you know, I can do everything and feel really good doing it.
5: Do you kind of think about your Achilles at all, or is it
2: so? Sounds like a bigger mini camp upcoming this coming week. Is that right for Daniel Jones? I don't know if they'll have the same theme as Aaron Rodgers' mini camp. Mark, a little FOMO there that he couldn't attend the Aaron Rodgers' mini camp this past week.
6: Boo! Here. You suck! Is what I would have said.
3: But yeah.
6: Go away!
2: Looked like they had a costume party, Mark, at the Aaron Rodgers mini
6: camp. Well, that doesn't surprise me.
2: It looked like
6: any of his family members attend, you know?
2: Looked like Michael Pittman Jr. was having a good time there.
6: Okay.
3: Well, he ain't Mark. So Mark will be over there just making sure he's trying to take out one of the greatest quarterbacks ever. But
6: no, that's disgusting for you to say on this Monday morning.
3: No, I think we talked about this. You said you would rather him just be healthy enough to play but lose.
6: Yeah.
3: And stink.
6: Get his ass kicked week in and week out.
3: I respect that. But as far as the Colts purposes go, yeah, Daniel said he's gotten together with some of the pass catchers this spring, moving to the summer in spurts. That's the word he used. And then this week, they're supposed to get together for a larger gathering. I didn't have the guts to ask, hey, will Alec Pierce be in attendance? Thought that might be a little bit on the nose. So we'll wait and see what goes down or who's available, and probably hear from those guys when camp rolls around and we kind of ask, hey, how'd it go?
2: Oh, that thought did.

0: didn't cross my mind. There's no way Alec Pierce would be running full routes, would he?
1: No, but at the same time, I just...
0: I guess he could be there, but...
1: Yeah, I felt like it would have been a pretty, bogus question to be like, hey, by the way, can you give us a health update on the other guy? That's really what the point of the question would have been, but I don't think that would have been the right setting or right way to do it, so I'll hold off. We got 2 weeks until we see these guys anyway, and by then, we'll hear from a lot of people. You know, Coach Shane Steichen, Chris Ballard usually talks this time of year as well to kind of not only get a gauge of where the team is, but health-wise, where a number of key guys are. Because at this point, then we both, all of us on this show, on these airwaves, would be shocked or pretty surprised if Daniel Jones isn't ready for week one. That is the plan. He looks great so far. But now, the conversation when it comes to injuries, Kevin, that shifts to Alec Pierce and DeForest Buckner.
0: Do you have, I guess one more on the Jones front. 2 months from today, that would be September 13th. That would be your season opener against the Baltimore Ravens. Like, you think full playbook? He's doing bootleg stuff. He's able to get out of the pocket. He's able to, you know, again, to me, I've said this and I'll say it again for the next 2 months. There's two questions for me. When does he return? And again, I've always thought week one. Okay. That question to the side. Two, when is he himself? Do you think he's himself September 13th?
1: See, I was waiting for Daniel Jones to get mobbed for autographs to see how he could evade the youngsters, you know, roll out. That didn't happen because the camp was so coordinated. They had little groups that would go up there and get their signatures or get their photo taken. So I didn't get a chance to see any of the bootleg stuff over the weekend. But in all seriousness, Kevin, I think that a lot of those questions might get answered when we get into some of the joint practices. And even then, I'm not sure if it's better to kind of ease him back into those things, or does the easing open you up for more just, I don't know, thinking, or you not reacting like you normally would? Like, if a doctor says he's fully healthy, do you take him at their word? Do you take Daniel Jones at his word and you just go for it and play the game like you normally would? I think that's an interesting cognitive sort of balance you have to, you know, figure out if you're Shane Steichen.
0: Yeah, it's like, how much do you test it before September 13th?
1: Yeah.
0: Like, do you, you know, by all accounts, it doesn't sound like he's going to play in the preseason. Okay, fine. Is there anything you do behind the scenes, though? You know, I'm not saying you take off his red jersey and tell C.J. Allen to go blitz to the A-gap and blast Daniel Jones, but, you know, do you try to get him to have some unscripted movement? Hey, we're going to have a 5-play series here where, you know, for the most part, anything goes. You know,
1: yeah,
0: we're not going to sack you per se, but like, if you have a rusher coming at you, it's 4th and 7. Like, you need to make a play here. Do you want to try that? Do you want to explore that? Is that playing with fire? Or would that be viewed as, hey, could you knock off a little bit of that rust? Or does Shane Steichen walk away from that sort of 5-play, 10-play practice session, likely, very likely behind closed doors if you were to do it, and say, you know what? All right, I saw what I needed to. I don't think he's ready for that. When we get to Baltimore and we get to the fourth quarter, week one, and if it's a close game, I've got to realize that this part of the playbook is closed.
1: That's a real question and a real dilemma if it does kind of pop up. But like you said, I just wonder how much you can actually push it or how much you can quote unquote risk it leading up to the season when it comes to his movements, because you would obviously look like the dumbest team in the league if you were trying to put him through some strenuous training and he ends up having a re-aggravation or the injury reoccurs or some sort of setback before the season actually starts.
0: So again, Colts report to training camp 2 weeks from tomorrow. Again, 2 months from today is week one of the NFL season. Colts and Ravens that Sunday afternoon here inside of Lucas Oil Stadium.
1: Are you going to run the 40 with me this year? No. Last one in Grand Park. Are you going to run the 40 with me? If I give you ample time to warm up, to roll out, I'll bring a foam roller. I'll bring it all.
0: I'm still wiping tears off those kids' faces that you cut in line.
1: Nothing's wrong with that. Kids got to learn nice and early that losing is a part of life. And I'm the one to help humble them. So leave the kids out of it.
0: That was pathetic. You had about 10 kids that have been just itching to get up there for the 40-yard dash, and you just cut them all.
1: They don't even run in the right direction, half of them. It's okay. They're like Max Bowen. They get distracted easily. So when they turn their backs, I got in line. What's wrong with that?
2: Kevin, are you accepting the challenge or are you not?
1: 40, 40, 40. Now, I say this.
2: An ice cold blue Powerade if you get it.
1: Uh-huh.
0: I told you that. The only time I've ever thought about taking something out of our, you know, company fridge there at the end of the hallway was last week when
1: he's talking about stealing people, but continue.
0: 2 32-ounce blue Powerade. And they look like they've been sitting in there for months. They were so cold.
2: You got the nice frost on it.
0: The condensation everywhere. Yeah.
1: Blue Powerade on me if you run the 40 with me.
0: It was like at the movie theater on Saturday. Max Bowen's licking the side of his slushy. He was, you know, he was that obsessed with the slushy. That's when you know you got a nice cold slushy, right?
2: Oh, yeah.
0: You're licking the side of it. And, part of me is like, dude, stop. And then I'm like, you know what? 3 years old. Just let him have it.
2: Yeah. And go to town.
0: I got emotional with Toy Story 5, Mark.
2: Was it the potty training device that got you going?
0: Seeing the characters, you know, growing up a little bit there. Mm-hmm. And I'm like, you know, I don't want to give away too much, but
2: the dangers of technology.
0: That's sure. You know, there were some times where I'm like, oh boy, are they talking to me directly?
2: I know.
0: Yeah. There was a few of those moments, but no, I thought it was brilliantly well done. Very well done.
2: I told you, fifth time's the charm.
0: I was going to say, I can see why the Dykedons have gone back twice, right?
2: Yep. Twice.
0: Yeah, excellent work there from a Toy Story 5.
1: I'm not letting you off the hook with this. Vegemite, which, I mean, I'm still recovering from, 40.
0: I just can't imagine getting hurt. And all of a sudden, we got Nelly Bowen crawling, and I'm like, yeah, Maddie, I'm on the mend for 6 months. Oh, why? Oh, because I got peer pressured into running a 40-yard dash.
1: Oh, you know what? Yeah, I might need to amend that because I don't want to feel the wrath of Maddie Bowen. Never met her, but from what I understand, I think she's a fan of the show and James Boyd being on the show. I don't want her blacking one of my eyes, and I got to show you guys what I'm looking like afterwards.
0: Mark, did you catch James Boyd throwing a little haymaker at me before the show started?
2: It sure sounded like he was.
1: And you see what happened in the first segment of the show, Mark? Mm-hmm. We got the Grinch over here poo-pooing all over the suggestions we make or the ideas we have. That's why I gave him a lick to start the show. Got to start the week off right.
2: Yeah, what was that about? What prompted
0: that? I was confused, to be honest.
1: Well, Mark, sometimes, and I was telling Kevin this actually happens. This is how you know my house is chaotic growing up. And it's even more chaotic now as adults. My mom and my dad, sometimes they'll just walk around and they'll just give a nice little 1-2 piece. Maybe a 1, maybe a 2, just depends on the day, to me and my sister, just to start something. And my mom especially will be like, she'll like give me a shot in the arm. And I'm like, what was that for? And she'll be like, you want to go? You want to go? You want to go outside? And I'm like, what are you talking about? And so sometimes you got to just, you know, set the tone a little bit. A little aggression never hurt anybody. It keeps things, you know, entertaining.
2: Kevin had to put up his shield all of a sudden.
0: Well, I was extremely caught off guard, you know, when the Vegemite punch occurred last week, you know, I kind of understood the reason why. I mean, I thought we were easing into the work week here.
1: No easing.
0: Yeah.
1: Exactly. I will say though, with my dad, I usually don't have to hit him. I just give him that, you know, that look, Mark, where I'm like, don't make me pick up this phone and call you know who.
2: You should have just told him that, you know, you see Conor McGregor? That would be you against Ronda Rousey.
1: That's what I'm really trying to tell. Oh my God.
0: Certainly a lot of jokes about the lasting ability of Conor McGregor on Saturday.
1: Yeah, that was rough. And honestly, that's one of the reasons why I'm never too fond. Like, I've been to like fight parties and stuff like that. But I don't think I've ever paid for a fight myself because that would just really irk me.
0: So that ticket was what? A comma? Right? I mean, had to be over.
1: Yeah.
2: Had to be.
0: And how many fights you get before that? Half dozen?
1: Yes.
0: And like, you have to be a diehard. Well, I'm talking about people that are there.
1: Yeah.
0: I mean, you got to be a diehard UFC fan to really care or know about some of those undercards.
2: Well, what's the UFC pay-per-view go for these days? I don't even know.
0: Yeah, I have no idea on that pay-per-view. Yeah, I heard Caitlin Clark chat about, I don't even have a Paramount Plus subscription. That thought never even crossed my mind. So yeah, mm-mm. 60 seconds and boy, done for Conor McGregor on Saturday night. Sophie Cunningham in the building as a ring girl, and then hell, she shot the hell out of it last night. From behind the arc, one of the finer performances of the Fever season, easily last night against the Aces. You and I discussed this a little bit Friday, and you know when I brought up the question to you, you know, not to like read too much into your body language, but I thought, you know, there was a little bit of like a wait, what? And then once we started to kind of look into it, there was a bit of like, well, now that you ask it, there's a little bit more evidence here. The question was related to Caitlin Clark and the Fever's record with or without her. And when we discussed this Friday, James, I forget the exact numbers, but the record is like virtually the same. Sample size is like 30 some games over the last 2 years. And again, I think I preface to give my own answer to the question. And last night, an example of it, there is a, in my opinion, a much higher ceiling, much higher potential for this team when Caitlin Clark is on the floor than when she is off the floor. Now again, when you look at the record, it's kind of weird to see like, oh yeah, they're 20-15 with her and they're like 19-14 without her. It's like, wait, what? You took to social media with that. I saw on Friday afternoon, did people behave with that response?
1: Boy. Or? Yeah. They were not too pleased with your boy weighing in on this discussion, but I thought it was interesting to kind of look at it a little bit deeper. And I think the conclusion, one of my buddies actually kind of made it, is like the Fever's floor as a team probably isn't that low, or, you know, it isn't necessarily a huge difference all the time if Caitlin Clark plays or doesn't play, but their ceiling is what changes when she does play, as you alluded to. So I think that a lot of the numbers that I threw out there, you know, when it came to their record and things like that, might have given people some pause or whatever. But the one thing that I really didn't get to during last week's show was the records with and without her over the years. And so after yesterday's win, I want to say they're 38-34 with Caitlin Clark in the lineup over the last 3 years. In the 3 years before she entered the WNBA and joined this franchise, they were 24-84. In the 8 years before she got to the team, they hadn't made the playoffs. Her rookie year, they made the playoffs. And so I don't think that this stuff is like coincidence that she's showing up and things are changing to this degree. Yes, it helped that they drafted Aaliyah Boston the year before. But even then, I want to say that year, they won 13 games. The next year, they won 20. And then obviously last year, credit to the rest of the crew, Caitlin barely played and still were able to win and get to the playoffs and get within a game, or quarter rather, overtime period of the finals. So all that to say, I just think it's an overblown talking point to, or not overblown, but like a little bit of a lazy talking point to say, oh, they're better without Caitlin Clark. Well, not really, in my opinion. And I just don't think you can actually get to the promised land, win it all, without having 22 on your team and playing pretty well.
0: It was funny. Last night, I watched the first half in my living room, and I had to do some Nelly bottle duty during halftime, wash the bottles for today. And so I kind of go in there and I thinking back on the first half and I'm like, it's rather incredible how potent they are offensively. Like, I just watched that first half. I didn't even feel like they played like, well, Caitlin specifically, I guess, you know, she's on a minutes restriction. I think at halftime last night, she had 5 points.
1: Yeah.
0: You know, she had a couple of assists. I want to say 3 or 4. It's not like she had like an 8 assist first half.
1: Right.
0: And they put up 59, 59 against the Aces, like in a, again, ho-hum is discrediting what they did, but it almost felt that way watching it,
1: man.
0: And like, they have so much potency offensively. Like, when Caitlin can go to the bench for 2 separate 5-minute segments in that first half and boom, Kelsey Mitchell's doing that and Aaliyah Boston's doing that. And obviously when Sophie Cunningham comes off the bench and shoots it as well as she did last night. But it's not like they got, I mean, Lexi Hall's capable of knocking home a few shots. You know, we've seen Mo Billings have a couple of those nights this season. You know, Raven Johnson's kind of been phased out a little bit here, it seems like, now that everyone's back and healthy. So yeah, that'll be curious to watch.
1: But even then, Ty Harris, can't get mad at them for playing her over Raven. She's been great.
0: No. I think very deserved. No, that's a good point to make. So yeah, it's just, they are so gifted offensively. And that's what gets back the defense of like, you're not asking for the defense to be the 85 Bears.
1: No.
0: You're asking for the defense just to be somewhat competent. And if you're able to provide that, and I thought they did a great job on Asia Wilson last night, just forcing her a little bit more of the right hand. And, you know, did you benefit a little bit from the Aces on a second night of a back-to-back? I mean, perhaps, but still very impressive from the Fever last night. So a 3-1 road trip for them, 8 o'clock coming up on Wednesday. I do feel bad for some of the home fans here. Like, I feel like the Fever never play at 7 o'clock. Like, everything's like an 8 o'clock tip. And, you know, I'm speaking probably a little bit to, like, I don't know, young parents, but still, I feel like all these games are a little bit later than, you know, most, but, you know, welcome to primetime spotlight.
1: I was going to say, that is a gift and a curse that you acquire when you have Caitlin Clark on your team, and every game that you play, literally every game you play, is on national television. So
0: like three, they have a 4-game homestand here to end the first half of the season, if you want to call it the first half. Three of them are at 8. And the other,
1: seriously?
0: And the other one's at 7:30.
1: I gotta go to these games. So yeah, I love me a 7 p.m. tip off. 8 is pushing it. But I understand why they do it. And again, it's a privilege because of how many people want to see your team. And I would say, even despite all of the noise around this group, they are still playing rather well. Like you said, 3-1 on their road trip. And I think they've climbed to 5th in the playoff standings. Top 8 teams make it. So they've kind of gained some ground when it comes to the standings.
0: Again, Wednesday coming up for the Fever. Nothing today. They'll get back to practice tomorrow, and then a back-to-back Friday and Saturday. All right, coming up on the other side, much more on where we are at with the Colts and their offseason. Anything else from the Daniel Jones camp over the weekend? Pacers have got summer league game number 3 later today. What have we observed so far from them? We'll continue that conversation. If you want to join it, text line is open, 317-239-1070. Kevin Bowen, James Boyd, and a sleep-deprived Mark Dykton here on this Monday morning. Thanks for starting your week off with us.
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21: 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We'll do some power, and a major announcement that's 2-in-1. We'll explain beginning at 10 until 1 on The Fan.

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1: Did the Miz really hit a hole-in-one this weekend, Mark?
2: Did he? Does that just piss you off every time you see anyone with a hole-in-one?
1: Now, is that the same Miz I used to watch in the real world back in the day?
2: Yes.
1: Man, what a life he's lived.
2: Been a wrestler for like 2 decades now.
1: I'd rather watch him than Conor McGregor then.
2: Brother, that's what my brother-in-laws were talking about, because we were talking about the Conor McGregor thing. I'm like, this is exactly why, sign me up for WWE pay-per-views all the time, because I know I'm not getting 1 minute main events. I don't care if it's predetermined. I'm getting a show, baby. I'm not paying for nothing.
1: So that was a good night for Mark Dykton, is what you're saying.
2: It was very good. Had pizza the size of like my head. It was awesome.
1: $8.99, is that what Paramount Plus says?
2: Apparently. I don't know, because when it was on ESPN before, you had to buy the ESPN, and then you also had to pay for the pay-per-view on top of that, so it's like an extra like $50. So I'm like, I don't know what it's going for today. But yeah, hard pass on all that. By the way, my brother-in-law hit a hole-in-one like 2 weeks ago.
3: Whoa.
2: He lives in Utah, and he sent it on Snapchat, and I'm like, is that for real? He's like, yeah. I'm like, I have a buddy who has never gotten a hole-in-one. He's probably golfed more than most people in their lifetimes, and it eats away at them every single day.
1: Mark, so, I want to sit here and say I'm happy for him, but
3: I was
1: going
3: to say,
1: I'm
3: do you just, hate him now?
1: I'm just jealous. Yeah, I don't even know the guy, and I'm just living in jealousy.
2: Lives out in Utah, and he's just living the life and just golfing all the time. Like, must be nice.
1: Gosh, it just pains me. I'm not going to lie. It just pains me, Mark. Congrats. I don't mean it.
2: I'll let him know.
3: So have you eagled before, I would assume?
1: I have made an eagle, but yeah, no, nothing on the hole-in-one front, just to reiterate that point that we seemingly bring up quite often.
2: The goal is to get James to the level of him getting a hole-in-one first. I think that would be the biggest stick in the ribs for Kevin Bowen.
1: Baby steps here.
3: Don't worry.
1: We're trying to get the U.S. goalkeeper to not whiff, and we're trying to get James Boyd to connect with the golf ball. That's where we're at right now. World Cup tomorrow and Wednesday. We're in the semifinal action of that. Have I secured the World Cup draft? Because I have a guaranteed championship opponent here. I have the other semifinal. It's you two against each other, and then it's me against me. Argentina, England. So I'm guaranteed to be in the championship.
3: Yeah, that is a good point.
2: Are you guaranteed to win it, though?
1: Well, I'm going to have to do some math on that, because what did we say, 7 points to the champion?
2: You were fluctuating the point totals, so I don't... Well, James was out last week, so I don't know what you have it at. You were getting close to my 900.
1: Yeah, again, I cannot believe that France is late. By the way, France is kind of a slight, they're a small favorite in this one.
2: I know.
1: James the Spaniards could have something for you here.
2: I know. Need Mbappe to be at full strength.
3: And boy, has he looked incredible throughout this World Cup.
1: Was it an ankle that he was getting iced down, Mark, at the end of the match?
3: Uh-huh. It looked like it. But this is the World Cup, man. You got to be ready to go.
1: Dallas for that one. That's 3 o'clock tomorrow. And again, Atlanta for Argentina and England. That will be Wednesday at 3 o'clock. Speaking of kind of your afternoon sports viewing, you'll have the Pacers in their summer league action coming up a little bit later today. Boy, how about Bam Adebayo and Tyler Hero?
3: Was that me and you this morning?
1: Yeah, now that I think about it, that was you. Yeah, that was 100% you to me.
3: In all seriousness, though, that was crazy. When I saw that notification come across from Shams Charania of ESPN, I had to do a double take to be like, wait, is this the real Shams? Because, you know, there's so many fake accounts these days. But when I click on the profile and it says millions of followers, I'm like, oh, this is real. This actually happened. And so... someone has to have the footage of this. It happened in one of those hotel ballrooms that they have the practice courts on, I think. So there's got to be security footage. TMZ, come on now.
1: So they're not obviously on the same team anymore.
3: No.
1: Because usually, and you know, you've been to Summer League, right? Is that right?
3: Been to Summer League before.
1: Because usually, like, you know, your NBA team will gather for some sort of practices, right?
3: Yeah. Or like some unofficial workout.
1: Right.
3: But usually a lot of the top guys will come through. It's kind of like a little bit of like leisure, but also you might get some side work in. So typically when I went, the Pacers would have about 4 or 5 starters that might be in attendance, and they would all kind of gather for a group workout. But this one sounds like it was a little ding, ding, ding action. So the backstory here, for those who might be confused, Tyler Hero, Bam Adebayo had been teammates for 7 years together in Miami. Tyler Hero gets traded as part of the package for Giannis to come to Miami, And apparently, this is all because of a leaked DM Instagram messaging exchange that Tyler Hero had with a fan, where basically Tyler Hero was criticizing Bam being rewarded with a $60 million contract a year annually. So Bam took exception and gave him that two-piece biscuit.
1: Well, that looked like you to me. It's 6:55 this morning.
3: No, I didn't go for the shiner. I didn't punch you in the face. But man, that was crazy.
1: You were at the Daniel Jones football camp on Friday, 2 months from today, Colts and Ravens week one. You know, a storyline that I think there will certainly be some debate on as we reach the latter stages here of July. And actually, they were showing some NFL highlights a little bit earlier of Justin Herbert, and actually a member of the Chargers who caught a Herbert pass or two during those highlights was Keenan Allen. Obviously, the Shane Steichen history pretty well documented between those two. What do you think will dictate whether the Colts add another wideout? Like, could you see them adding a wideout 2 weeks from today? You report to training camp on Tuesday, and then boom, you go. I mean, we do see veteran signings literally happen 24 hours before a team's first practice. Do they want to see Ashton Doolin, Laquan Treadwell, Nick Westbrook-Ikhine, Deion Burks get a week or two into training camp? Do they want to see the health of Alec Pierce play out? How do you kind of view their urgency to add another receiver?
3: Well, number one, that'll be a question we all will be clamoring, among many others, to ask Chris Ballard here in a couple of weeks when he's made available, assuming he does like he usually does every year at the training camp. Before things kick off, we talk to him. That'll be a question worth asking. But as far as the evaluation process, Kevin, I think it'll be, if anything, a couple of weeks into camp, just because you want to see what you got and see where you are. And I don't mind that. And also, when you're dealing with perhaps...
1: See what you've got healthy, not Pierce-related, or see where Pierce is at?
3: See where... I guess a little bit of both, but you want to see where Pierce is at. But I would probably move towards the latter, being you want to see, beyond Pierce, what the back half of that group looks like. You know, if, you know, Nick Westbrook-Ikhine, who had a down year last year with the Dolphins, I believe, but also had a pretty good year, productive year, with the Titans 2 years ago, does he have enough left in the tank to kind of, you know, put some of your worries to the side? Is this an opportunity for Ashton Doolin to finally say, hey, I'm actually a receiver and not just this great special teams guy? But to me, it goes hand in hand, Kevin, because you can wait to evaluate. Season ain't starting tomorrow. Week or two goes by. Hey, we're not where we need to be. Let's go get a veteran. And also, I'm not sure that veterans are running to start training camp, especially if you're a proven commodity. Now, you know, I've been on the Keenan Allen train here for a while.
1: Is he too slot? Like, if you look at his history, it's a heavy slot presence. Is that too Josh Downsy? Like, do you need more of the outside presence if you're trying to look at Michael Pittman Jr.?
3: Maybe, but at the same time, if you're looking at Keenan Allen, it's a guy who produces. And as much as Josh Downs probably looks at this as an opportunity for him to grow and get his target share up and going into a contract year, the Colts have to win by any means. And so if that means you bring in Keenan Allen and he cuts into Josh Downs' opportunities, sorry, brother, that might just be part of the course.
1: Yeah, I am. I'll be interested to see, I guess, to go back to your Ballard point, just how, you know, candid he will be on that. Because, you know, I could go in a couple of different directions of, like, and, you know, Stephen Holder, I think, has been on this wide receiver train a few times when we had him on back in the spring. And I asked Stephen, you know, a question of, like, do you think it's more health-related, Pierce, or do you think it's more our depth chart isn't good enough-related, i.e. Michael Pittman Jr. is gone, and you've really filled that with a kind of a journeyman in Westbrook-Ikhine and then Deion Burks in round seven. You know, because when you look at the departures, again, seven of them, I'd say probably five of note, like Justin Wally for Kenny Moore. Well, Justin Wally was a third round pick. CJ Allen for Zaire Franklin. Well, CJ Allen was a second round pick. AJ Halsey for Nick Cross. Well, AJ Halsey was a third round pick. For Michael Pittman Jr., you don't have that. Like, you don't have the highly invested resource like you do elsewhere. So, you know, and I think the Pierce situation complicates it. Like, I was big into edge rush. You know, when we debated this, edge rush, wide out, when we had those debates in the spring, you know, I probably is still am a little bit more team edge rush, but I will say wideouts moved a lot higher up on my list. And it has to do with the Pierce injury.
4: You know, you start making an indispensable list of Colts players, I mean, you're going to put Pierce somewhere on that list.
3: Yeah, that's where, again, we'll all be out there at camp, and we'll be asking for updates and looking with our own eyes to see what Alex Gate looks like, because when he was walking throughout the spring, it was very clear that he was not walking normally. But
1: you liked the gait of Daniel Jones yesterday?
3: Friday, but Friday. Yes. Yeah, he looked fine. I couldn't tell that he was ever injured.
1: We're on gate watch.
3: Yeah, I wasn't.
1: Miles Turner's gate. Remember that when he was driving?
3: Oh, boy. Yeah, that was definitely a big topic. But when it comes to Daniel, the thing that I really wanted to do was just see some of the lateral movement. And, of course, I'm not going to see a ton of that when he's out there with a bunch of kids. But even then, the amount of kids that are running up around him, you know, when it came to, you know, huddling up and trying to drop some plays, just the fact that they were able to get that close and there was not like this real like, oh, my God, don't step on his foot. Don't step on, like, it was fine. Now, granted, he wasn't dealing with a pass rush. It was, you know, the all-time quarterback. We've all done it with your kids at some point when they get older, or your little cousins or nieces and nephews. He was doing a lot of that, but looked to be moving like a guy who never got hurt before, which is just remarkable to say.
1: James paying off some St. Michael's kid to come off the edge after Daniel Jones.
3: I told you, I was waiting for him to get mobbed for autographs, and it just didn't happen. The camp was too organized.
1: Mark, who do we like tonight? Home Run Derby. I need to lay some scratch somewhere.
2: I put money on Schwarber. I know he's the favorite, but
1: so what do we got there? Like plus 300, so 330, like 10 to win. So 10 to win 33.
2: Mm-hmm.
1: Has he ever won it?
2: I don't think so.
1: Gosh, you would think he's such a slam dunk to have done it at some point in his career.
2: He's competed in it, but yeah, I don't think he's ever
1: won. Maybe we had home. Don't tell me that the guy that bench presses between every at bat is still.
2: Oh, no. Alonzo's not doing it, no.
1: He exhausted me.
2: He exhausted himself because he was doing all those push ups.
1: Yeah, but I swear he won a couple times. I still got some chills.
2: He won it a couple times, but yeah, he's never.
1: Thinking back on Todd. Remember when Todd Frazier with the Reds?
2: Oh, yeah.
1: Great American Ballpark when he got hot. I thought that was cool 1 year when he did. Home Run Derby will be tonight. Corbin on the text line, does a hole-in-one on a simulator count? Well, that's a hell of a feat. Congrats, Corbin. Great shot.
3: No.
1: No. No.
3: Are you kidding me?
1: No.
3: Come on, Corbin. Don't ask those kind of questions here on this Monday morning.
2: I got a hole-in-one on Tiger Woods Golf in 2001 on EA Sports.
3: Now that counts. That counts.
1: You going to bring up Mario Golf next?
2: Yeah. It's a me.
1: I used to love Mario Golf.
2: Number one.
1: I used to love Mario Tennis. No, doesn't count. And I guess thank you to listener Brian. He said the Miz holdout from the fairway. Well, again, very impressive from the Miz there. I thought a celebration was outstanding. But no, the hole-in-one is it's different. And it's got to be on grass. I would debate even, you know, the occasional par three that, you know, if you play, especially at like a par three course with the AstroTurf mat, I don't know. I need some pureness. I need some integrity with this. Okay. Can't be having any, you know, Mark Dykton's social media nefarious nature.
2: Why don't you get your first hole-in-one before you're talking all this trash over there?
1: We'll get into our summer what-if series coming up tomorrow. We'll get back into that. Jeremiah Johnson, Pacers. Are we still awaiting where we're going to watch the Pacers this season? Is that a question we have to ask, JJ?
3: I feel like it's a question we ask every year, and the answer is usually...
1: Am I going to have to get Paramount Plus to watch Conor McGregor last a minute?
3: I will say, wherever these guys go, just make sure the app works. That's all I ask.
1: I did laugh at the tweet that said Bam Adebayo got more punches in this weekend than Conor McGregor.
3: I mean, it's a factual statement. Did you see that he actually took they showed a screen grab of it. He met Mike Tyson last night at the Aces Fever game, and somebody screen grabbed it.
1: I saw he was front row.
3: That was so funny because I'm like, of course he's going to meet, you know, Iron Mike after putting some iron on somebody's jaw.
1: Tell you what, if Bam Adebayo and Asia Wilson produce some children, you imagine the future of the U.S. center on the Olympic team? Man, we're going to have to be asking Joel Embiid to say no to three different countries to play for us, man. We're going to be set. Chet Holmgren's going to be shaking his boots thinking about what the... future U.S. center looks like here. It's always a busy morning check down when we get to a Monday. Mark, let's go ahead.
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1: All right, let's go to last night. Speaking of Vegas, it was quite impressive from the Indiana Fever. 109-75. Shout out to Aaliyah Boston. Both ends of the floor. That matchup against Asia Wilson, I thought she really controlled that in emphatic fashion. Kelsey Mitchell continues to do Kelsey Mitchell things. And Sophie Cunningham, what a weekend for her. A little ring girl action at the McGregor fight that wasn't much of that. And she hit 6 threes off the bench. Big time from the Fever, James. Easily one of their best performances of the season.
3: Yes, I believe Sophie Cunningham tied her career high with 6 made threes last night. And I really had no complaints. They responded after that early Aces run in the third quarter and finished with their most dominant win of the season, in my opinion. So this is the kind of stuff that can really reinvigorate your team and let you know, okay, despite all the ups and downs, all the noise, we can still hang with the best of them and put ourselves in title contention.
1: So the minute restriction for Caitlin Clark bumped up a bit. It was 24 in total for her. She was on the floor pretty much 5-minute segments throughout the game. 12 points, 5 of 11 shooting, 7 boards, 6 assists, 4 turnovers. She was 1 of 5 from 3, so that will continue to be something to watch here. But I think the hope is once they get to Wednesday, she'll be back in kind of a normal, and then we'll have to wait, James, because Friday, Saturday is another back-to-back. So we'll have to see exactly where she's at here in a week, coming off the a little bit of a up-and-down road trip for her, at least health-wise. So, again, the Fever complete at 3-1, Wednesday, 8 o'clock, the Golden State Valkyries inside of Gainbridge Fieldhouse. Again, Home Run Derby is tonight. If you're looking for some local angle, Mark Dykton has mentioned Kyle Schwarber, Bryce Harper, also here with the Philadelphia Phillies. Boy, Mark, I'm stunned to see Wilson Contreras on the Home Run Derby list. I mean, he's got the lowest odds, but I didn't know he had that in him.
2: I mean, yeah, he's kind of had a resurgence in Boston. Maybe the Fenway Park, you know, distances are helping a little bit out, but yeah, heading to the All-Star Derby.
1: And the White Sox dude's been banged up.
2: He's been hurt, yeah. Murakami's been hurt, but he was launching them before his injury, so.
1: Yeah, he had a hell of a start to this season. So we're at the All-Star break here. Indianapolis Indians wrapped up their homestand with Toledo. Did see they lost on Saturday night, 30th anniversary. Just glad that, frankly, Mother Nature cooperated. It looked a bit ugly there for long stretches of Saturday. Indians did win yesterday over at Victory Field. World Cup, we are down to 4. You guys are good with the top 4 teams. You didn't want any Cinderella story? You had had enough rowing from Norway?
2: No, I was rooting for Norway, actually. But the Holland, when Holland went out, I'm like, that's a wrap. That's it for that.
3: Well, I was annoyed that Erling Haaland's teammate didn't pass it to him. It's like, what are you doing? I had a chance to go up 2-0 on that squad, and he was pretty frustrated by that. But no, Kevin, I think we got a lot of drama so far. Argentina had the crazy comeback to hold off, what was it, Egypt? And so I just think that as far as the games itself, I'm totally fine with it. And if you wanted that upset when it came to Switzerland, was it Switzerland and England?
1: Switzerland-Argentina.
3: I'm sorry, Switzerland-Argentina. What was the game? Was that the game where the guy dove and got the yellow card and got ejected or whatever?
1: Correct. Yeah.
3: Yeah, so if you wanted an upset, don't do stuff like that.
1: Yeah, it looked like Switzerland was maybe going to get to penalty kicks there, a man down, but that was a hell of a goal by was it Alvarez? Julian Alvarez, I think was his name. That was a hell of a goal there in the 112th minute. But yeah, you look at Argentina in their knockout round stages. Played with fire with Cape Verde. Same thing with Egypt, as you mentioned. And then Switzerland even, you know, easily could have got to penalty kicks there. But yet, the defending champ still alive. So again, 3 o'clock kicks the next 2 days starting tomorrow. So Tuesday in Dallas, it'll be France and Spain. And then Wednesday in Atlanta, it'll be Argentina and England. So cannot wait for that. Sunday will be your championship match. That's at MetLife. Is that right, Mark?
2: Correct.
1: MetLife for that. And is there anything weirder than the third place game?
2: Not really.
1: My sports brain can't really compromise that we used to do like the third place thing and like other, like in the Final Four, mm-hmm. they used to do a third place game.
2: Yeah. That's when you're just playing all the backups at that point. aren't you?
1: I have no idea. Are you?
2: I don't know.
1: The sports brain in me just didn't grow up with that. So, yeah, I can't say I've ever really pondered too much about Messi suiting up in a third place match, but I guess potentially we might have that. Coming up this weekend, Wimbledon, Yannick Sinner, major number 5 for him. He lost the opening set yesterday, but came back and won the next 3. So that is back-to-back for him. And summer league action for the Indiana Pacers coming up later today, 4:30 out there in Vegas. I thought Brayden Smith much better in game 2, quarterbacked it well. Have you liked watching a little Yuki mania force the 8-second violation the other day?
3: Yeah, he's just an exciting player, very talented player, and it just lets you know how big the talent gap is in the NBA, and also just the size gap, because if he was taller, I think he'd be a legitimate NBA player. Now he's currently on the fringe of it, but at his size, he gets it done.
1: Yeah, he's got a little bit of NBA clock here. Again, really, the Pacers Summer League team probably lacks some notoriety from a draft pick standpoint. You know, you got Jalen Slauson, you've got Talen Peter, but, you know, there's not a lot there for them, and they're really small. I mean, I feel like the rink mass, the Nebraska dude, is like all they've got in the big category. But they split this weekend. They'll play coming up later today. Again, that's 4:30 Wednesday, and then we'll have one more game out there in Vegas. I wouldn't think Brayden Smith gets shut down for any reason. Again, sometimes you see that with draft picks, but, you know, again, I don't think anybody, frankly, has the clout on the summer league team to be shut down too early with that. All right, coming up, we'll get to our Colts question of the day. Again, very impressive performance from the Indiana Fever. Could the IU football team be taking home some more hardware later this week? We'll hit on all of that on what is a nice start to this Monday morning. Mark, let's get a little weather update on what I know inevitably is going to be a heat wave upcoming.
5: A heat wave gets underway this week. Mostly sunny skies today with a high of 90 degrees this afternoon. And for tonight, mostly clear and quiet with a low near 70. I'm Fox 59 meteorologist Amber Hardwick for The Fan.
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15: Rick Venturi listening in. He goes, at one point in the 60s, the NFL had a runner-up bowl, which was a bummer and a failure. I don't know. I mean, I get in the Olympics, you obviously have the third place game or the third place whatever, but I mean, you're going for a medal. Like in the Olympics, we define first, second, third, boom, huge cutoff.
3: Yeah.
15: It's just, it's tough for me to wrap my mind around that in team sports. Like, are these countries, let's say Spain and England, I mean, I guess, I don't know, there's maybe a continental rivalry there, but like, are you really going to be going nuts if your team gets third?
3: I think they would, yes. I think that's still a conversation when you finish third in a team sport in the Olympics.
15: Well, yeah, but the Olympics, you're literally getting a medal. Like, that is a clear divide. Like, we know going to the Olympics, gold, silver, bronze, and then you're forgotten.
3: Right.
15: In these, like,
3: I will never underestimate the rivalries or just the meaning of it, Kevin. I think when
15: like
3: you come
15: Argentina
3: that far,
15: Argentina as the defending champ, like, is Messi going to be like, oh man, this third place match, this is it. I mean, this is it for me.
3: Yes, because it literally could be it for him. Yeah, I'm not.
0: Mark was asking earlier, should they bench everybody?
3: Well, they're not going to do that. They're not going to do that. I think Mark is wrong, which sometimes he tends to be.
15: Excuse you. I just can't get behind the old third placers.
3: I don't think that we have been.
15: Did you even know a third place match existed in the World Cup until a week ago?
3: Well, I didn't know until you told me 15 minutes ago. So here's my expert opinion. But I just think it's different culturally is what I'm saying. So here in America, we might not give
0: even for the elite of the elite. I mean, we got.
3: I think their fans are that nuts. Yes. Yes. Like they're going to be mad they didn't win at all, but I don't think they're going to be indifferent if their team loses. No, if you lose the third place game, ugh, pain. That's where I'm at.
1: Mark, I forgot to mention your Cubs took 2 or 3 from the Reds there. So that's who we had.
2: I already knew. You didn't have to tell me. I was aware. I already knew about it. Yeah. I didn't want to bring it up because I figured it would hurt your feelings or. You've already are the Reds officially dead? Have you declared that yet, or where
1: Mark,
2: are we?
1: I declared them dead on Carb Day.
3: This is true.
2: I didn't know if you just felt a sudden change, a wind of change.
1: No, not at all. Friday was like the one. You know, it's the one time, like you know, maybe back in the day, you know, you had an ex that might have liked one of your posts or something. Oh, oh wow, is the door back? No, I'm not going to fall for that.
2: Okay,
1: I'm not some loser.
2: Well. Let's not tie them both together in that way.
1: Let's get to our goats of the weekend.
4: Who is the goat?
23: I told you all that I was the greatest of all time.
24: Jordan, here's Michael at the foul line. A shot on Elo. Good!
25: That's what I'm talking about! That's why he's the MVP! That's why he's the goat! The goat!
4: Or goat.
26: This guy sucks.
4: Of the week.
0: Well, Mark is still recovering from some sleep deprivation. So, James Boyd, wherever you would like to go.
3: Okay. Well, I will start on a positive note. My good goat of the week, or weekend, I should say, is Aaliyah Boston. I think Aaliyah Boston has had a fantastic year 4 in the WNBA, shooting a career high from 3, expanded her game to making 3-pointers. She's made more 3s this year than in her first 3 years combined, shooting over 45%. Last time I checked, from 3, did a great job last night against Asia Wilson. And dare I say, she plays Asia Wilson better than any other big in the WNBA. And so when you have a player that can get to that level against that team, you have a chance, obviously, with the rest of the group coming along with her, led by Kelsey Mitchell and Caitlin Clark.
1: Yeah, some great growth, really, in her game, which, you know, when you have a number one overall pick that can take some strides several years in the league, it's pretty impressive to watch. And even last night, it's not like she banged home a ton from behind the arc, but you know that she's shown a little bit of that here this season. Mark, where would you like to go for your good goat of the weekend?
2: I'm going to go out east. The Pittsburgh Pirates dropping the hammer on the Milwaukee Brewers over the weekend. A clean 3-game.

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1: It was excellent, Mark Dykton. Your endorsement was well thought of, and I can see why. You know, it was really kind of the first time that, like, I'm like, man, I feel like I'm connecting with the movie as much as my young children are connecting with said movie here. I'm not going to lie. I got a tad emotional.
2: I know. I'm telling you.
1: At times. I'm watching it, so I don't want to drop any more on the, you know, hints. I did enjoy the Smarty Pants character. I thought that was, I believe that was Conan O'Brien.
2: Conan O'Brien, yeah. He did a very good job.
1: Very, very good on that. But I highly encourage you. I think all ages, and really the movie theater was filled with all ages, which I thought was pretty cool to see as well. So highly endorse that for people out there that have not watched it yet. And I think when we had Joe Wrights on, didn't he say he had been?
2: Yes.
1: A couple times, if I'm not mistaken. So, yes, great, great flick there. Enjoyed it big time. James, what do you got for your negative?
3: My negative goat of the week, Switzerland forward, I'm hoping saying his name correctly, Breel Embolo, the flopper. Your country's dream is on the line. You already have a yellow card. You go down in that match. You dive and act like you were shot in the back. They review it. They see that you were not actually touched in that manner. You had no reason to fall like that. You flopped. They throw you out of the game. And now your team is down to 10 men against the reigning World Cup champions. You had them on the ropes and they had to play with one less man because you couldn't honor the integrity of the game. I feel no sympathy for you. You should be shamed into oblivion.
1: Could you imagine if we had flopping in American sports?
3: I actually think we should bring it to the NBA.
1: Like, could you imagine if we had the gray area of, did you flop? Or, I mean, hell, I thought probably Caitlin Clark acted a little bit last night on the old Chelsea Gray moment there. I mean, can you imagine if all of a sudden Caitlin Clark would have gotten some, whatever, flagrant two for that? Ejected?
3: I'm fine with it. There's a lot of things we can poke at and say, hey, they got it wrong with this. But having the ability to go back and look and see if somebody flopped and then penalizing them for it, it's fantastic to me, and that guy should be ashamed of himself. How do you get to the brink of your dream and you do that? Shows your character.
1: I just think that's how soccer players, a lot of soccer players are largely wild.
3: Well, he did the stupid soccer thing at the wrong time, and it might have cost his team an opportunity to advance.
1: Mark?
2: All right, follow me along here. Theme park height requirements per ride make no sense. Because we were at Dollywood yesterday.
3: Okay.
2: And Nora, you guys have met Nora, my youngest. She's probably like 41 and a half inches, real close to 42. So this little coaster that had two little bumps is 42 inches. Can't ride it. Okay, whatever. Everyone else, I stay with her. She rides everything else. This other coaster, 36 inches, you go launching up a ramp at like 60 miles an hour. She's good to go. How does that make any sense?
1: Mark's heading up to Purdue to meet with some engineers today.
2: How are they deciding the height requirements for these? Because the first one, even everybody that came off was like, I don't know how she couldn't do it. That was a baby ride. It didn't do anything. It went like 5 miles an hour. This other one has multiple like elevated velocities going, and she's good to go. Twisting and turning, went on it like 5 times. Like, she can do that, but she couldn't do that little ride over there. And even the swings in the little kid part, couldn't do that either. I'm like, this makes no sense.
1: Now, did you bitch and moan?
2: I said, where's Dolly? I need to talk to her. Bring the queen down here.
3: Well, shout out to Nora. I think that people knew that my BFF Nora needs a little more thrill in her life. She's too tough for that little baby ride trying to take her on, Mark. So the amusement park gods knew what they were doing.
2: Her aunts were like, she's crazy. Like, you're going to be in trouble with this one because she has no fear. I'm like, that is a problem.
1: My negative go to the week is the weather. Guys, I sweat through. Man. I sweat through 4 shirts a day right now. It's unbelievable. Yeah. It is. I need to shower 4 times a day. I apologize to those I interact with right now because your boy's thinking about going paper towel in the pocket permanently right now to wipe the sweat off the brow.
2: That might be the most disgusting thing you've ever said. You put a towel that you're wiping your brow with?
1: Guys, I'm trying to be honest with you here. Is this not a safe space? It's goats of the weekend.
3: I'm really not judging it as hard as Mark is.
1: Sorry,
3: Mark. Like, the guy doesn't shower at the end of the day.
2: I'm judging.
1: You got AC in that studio over there? I mean, are you just in pristine condition all day long?
2: I'm judging because, James, he doesn't shower for us most days. And all of a sudden he's concerned. I got to take 4 showers. How about one a day for us?

0: should start there.
1: I just need a little paper towel and just, you know, douse it right here and all that. I mean, I'm walking from, you know, whatever, the car to the grocery. By the time I hit the produce section, I'm knees on the hips.
0: Kevin's the guy that'll be in, like, the company bathroom, and he's, like, wiping his pits off. And you're like, I just got to wash my hands. What are you doing here?
1: Well, I've reached that level. But, damn, guys, I'm just struggling right now.
2: So you're ready for camp is what you're saying? Because our shows are going to be hot.
1: I know.
0: And you got to run the 40 now.
2: Yes, you have to run the 40.
1: I think it's different almost, James, when you're like camp, we're all in the same boat together. You know, like we're all outside. Yeah. We're all in it. We're actually, you know, I mean, we're obviously watching something where they're sweating 1,000 times more than we are.
2: Yeah.
1: But like it's when you're trying to do like the daily activities of like inside, outside. Oh, back inside, outside. I'm like, you know, Maddie's like, oh, you should probably bring a sweatshirt to the movie theater. Bring a sweatshirt. So I, you know, start with the sweatshirt. I mean, we haven't even watched the first opening credit. I'm already sweating in there because
2: I
1: just.
2: Are you serious? So I
1: walked outside.
2: I'm not going to lie. I feel like on planes and in movie theaters, I always bring a hoodie because it's just so cold to me.
1: Not in mid-July.
2: Fair enough.
1: Those movie theaters are still piping, man. Gosh, I'm sweating out talking about it.
0: Go grab a paper towel at the break.
1: Smokey the dog on my shirt here is panting a little bit.
2: I was going to say, Mark, we started off with, you know, him feeling a little different because of the mushrooms, and then now he's getting hot.
0: He's having quite the Monday.
2: Uh-huh.
1: Am I back to my regular size?
2: He's
1: on
2: hot
1: YouTube,
2: and hot.
1: Mark?
0: You are. You've not grown. You've not shrunk.
2: Am I back to my
0: You're still the same.
2: Size is crazy.
1: Honestly, the other thing I want to bitch about, and I keep on seeing this damn commercial pop up, is this Pulisic Hershey's.
2: Oh, okay.
1: Bar
2: I was going to say.
1: I'm like, done with Christian Pulisic, U.S. men's national team. Get off my TV for multiple weeks. I'm done with you.
0: That
1: I'm
0: is 4 years from now. Come back.
1: I don't need to wait 4 years. I'm not going to be some.
2: He's the greatest, you know, player in our country's history,
1: snob,
2: they told me.
1: But I'm done with seeing the commercial, all of it. Get out of my viewing. Let me watch these two semifinal games, get to the championship, and, you know, come back in my life when the Gold Cup appears next year or whatever is next.
2: Jeez.
1: Boy, I need a paper towel.
0: God, he is really.
2: I was going to say, you need to lay on the couch.
0: You're getting all hot and bothered all of a sudden.
1: I got to pee, too.
0: Still an hour left of the show. You better calm down.
1: Colts question of the day. 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
1: Boy, Ridger, thank you. Yeah. I need the Jerry Tarkanian towel. That's what I need right now. And look at the rest of the week. Mark, you've been doing these weather updates from Amber Hardwick. It's going to be 100.
2: Steamy. Yeah, it's not good for you.
1: Brian,
2: do you bring like buckets of water for you to like wipe off every break?
1: Brian goes, I live in Florida right now. I keep fresh, clean sweat towels in both cars. 5-pack for $14. How about that?
2: Well, send some to the 317.
1: Hey, I just went to the bathroom.
2: Oh boy, that's going to really do some damage. That one ply paper
1: just
2: towel.
1: A nice, just a little.
3: Oh my god!
2: What the
1: just
2: hell are you doing?
1: Just a little dab right there, and now I'm set. For the next, I don't know, 5 minutes, and then I got to shower again.
2: Well, the secondhand embarrassment of you actually just doing a dab while dabbing your forehead was something otherworldly.
1: It's called style.
2: It's called style.
3: You know what, Mark? I believe you still have Maddie's number for reasons that
2: I
3: don't
2: understand.
3: Should I text
2: her now?
3: You need to text her and
2: say
3: her,
2: that can of worms
3: her
2: all
3: husband
2: over again?
3: Is misbehaving. We got to start snitching more. I think more.
1: I think more people agree with me. I don't think you guys are working hard enough if you're not sweating enough.
2: Well, James,
3: that's my goal. I don't ever want to be working hard enough. I have learned in life that I want the job where I get paid the most to do the least. And you all know what I'm talking about. We have all had those bosses that ain't really doing too much and they get a nice little check at the end of the day. That is my dream. I want to be overpaid. I never want to be underrated. I want to be overpaid.
1: I'll tell you who's overpaid on Saturday night. That would be one Mr. McGregor in the old ring action there. Are they debating if he threw that?
2: That was some of the talk I saw, yeah. We were debating it.
1: How much money did he get paid for that?
2: Oh, I don't know.
3: Heck if I know. I feel like the...
2: Couple commas.
3: Yeah, and to be clear, this wasn't a pay-per-view event. This was through Paramount Plus. But even then, I never know what the streaming revenue is, what the clear money is. It's not like we can look it up. Like, there's a salary cap with NBA and NFL stuff. But I'm assuming he got a nice chunk of change.
2: Well, judge this, if you will. AI says he earned an estimated payout of $30 to $32 million for his 69-second comeback. His base guaranteed purse for the main event was approximately $15 million, with the remainder generated by pay-per-view revenue shares, promotions, and sponsorships.
1: Incredible.
3: Again, I'd rather be overpaid.
1: Incredible. Jeremiah Johnson in less than 10 minutes, Mark, our Colts question of the day. As we are 2 months from today, September 13th, the Baltimore Ravens in town for the season opener. What do you got?
2: Over under 2.5 quarters of preseason action for Anthony Richardson.
3: Oh. Okay, I'm assuming he's still with the Colts when we're discussing this. I'm taking the over.
1: Yeah, if he's a Colt through August, hammer the over.
3: He's got to play, Mark. I think, honestly...
1: 12 of them.
2: Will he have more work than Riley Leonard?
3: Oh, that's probably a better question.
1: Yeah, I mean,
3: That's probably a better one, honestly.
1: If I'm just going to do the simple math, Mark, you got 12 preseason quarters, three games, okay? Yep. Daniel Jones not going to play. That's the thought, okay? I give 5 to Leonard. I give 5 to Richardson. I give 2 to Easton Stick. And I call it a day. I mean, because you have to remember... We just saw Richardson and Leonard split spring starting reps when Daniel Jones didn't participate.
3: Right.
1: We're about to get Daniel Jones participating. So that means, assuming Jones is not on some immense pitch count, that means Daniel Jones is going to eat up. I mean, James, you've been to NFL practices for years now. I mean, the starting quarterback takes a ton of them. I mean, can you imagine, like, when the Colts had an established backup, how many reps that backup would get in a practice? You know, a couple of series?
3: Yeah.
1: Are you now going to split? Okay, let's say the backup quarterback gets, whatever, 3 different periods. Well, now you've got 2 guys competing for that spot. So what do? One day Richardson gets 2 of them. The next day Leonard gets 2 of them. Like, basically what I'm saying is you have very now limited practice reps to properly evaluate that competition. Therefore, you have to evaluate it in the games, which... I'd argue makes for a little bit more entertainment, frankly, with the preseason game. So, yeah, Mark, 2.5, assuming Richardson is here, which is another debate.
2: I know.
1: I'm going to say over, but the unknown of him being a Colt, I think, makes for an interesting. If you told me he was a Colt, I'd probably set the over under like at 4.5. Maybe it's a little high.
2: Yeah, I put it lower because of the unknown.
1: Yeah.
2: I would go higher if he was guaranteed on this roster.
3: Well, I still think even the follow-up question that Mark had is pretty intriguing of who will play more in the preseason. Will it be Riley or will it be Anthony? And does that sort of lend itself to giving us an answer on who's the backup? Because that announcement has to come at some point, right? Do they have to tell us? They don't really have to tell us, but...
4: No.
3: Will we get an answer? Do you think we'll get an answer on that?
4: Well, I you know, there's part of me, if I'm Steichen, he'll do this just to be vague, but he also could just be like, I'm going to be honest with you. I plan to evaluate them heavily in the preseason games, which I think is smart.
3: No, I meant, will we get an answer by the end of the preseason? Going into week one, who's the backup?
4: Yeah,
3: do you think he would tell us?
4: No, I mean, I guess you could just do the or on the depth chart, and then what when they announce inactives, right? Don't you have to isolate who your third quarterback is? Don't you have to define that?
3: Yeah, at some point,
4: like literally on game day, I'm pretty sure you have to say like third emergency QB when you're listing out your inactives. There, I got people offering me sweat towels. Yeah, Zach, send them.
2: Are you a sun shirt guy when you go to like the beach and stuff?
4: No, should I be?
2: Well, I don't know.
3: I don't think you've gotten to that point.
4: So the long sleeve sun shirt, is the thought there obviously protects you from the sun. Is it also supposed to cool you down a little?
2: I guess so. I think there's some cooling technology.
4: And to be clear, I don't mind sweating, jumping in the water. Like, it's more of the, I shouldn't be sweating going into the grocery store. That's my frustration.
2: Just trying to buy some avocado toast. Can I just go?
4: Take the kids to the library. Oh, yeah, here I am all of a sudden looking for, you know, dinosaur books, and I'm sweating more than, you know, the animals that the T-Rex are chasing.
2: You've got index cards sticking to you because you're so damp.
4: I'm trying to do the scavenger hunt, and I'm dabbing my forehead around the library. You guys didn't like my dab earlier?
2: That was really uncomfortable for me to witness.
4: I thought it was pretty good.
3: That actually hurt me a little bit.
4: Oh, you guys are just jealous.
2: The cool points just plummeted. We don't have many, but they plummeted.
4: Oh, speak for yourself. Jeremiah Johnson coming up in 4 minutes. We'll talk some Pacers Summer League next.
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6: My 9 o'clock hour. A couple guests coming up here. 9:30, Jake Arthur. We had a Daniel Jones sighting at Cardinal Ritter High School over the weekend back on Friday for his football camp. So Jake Arthur was present there, Locked On Colts and Roundtable Sports. He will join us coming up at 9:30 to talk a little Pacers right now. They are out in Vegas. Summer League action game number 3 today, 4:30 on ESPN2. He is Jeremiah Johnson. He is with us on this Monday morning. JJ, good morning, sir. How's the summer treating you?
13: Going great. Just was scrolling through Twitter today, and I saw someone say that in 15 weeks the Pacers will be playing basketball. I know they're playing today, but 15 weeks will be here before you know it.
6: Let's go. And we usually get, what, schedule kind of August, mid-Augusty
13: Yeah, I would say I almost about probably 1 month to the day almost. It's usually right around the middle of August where Pat and I are looking at the schedule and kind of shaking off the cobwebs from our sideline guys' hiatus. So that'll be the middle of August. And then once you get to the end of August, then everything starts to feel like it starts to get going again. But it's just so weird, the time difference from last season to this season, because you had not much of an off season, and now it just feels like you should be getting ready to go because you've been off since mid-April.
6: Am I allowed to ask you how we're viewing the Pacers next season, television-wise?
13: Well, you can ask, but I don't necessarily have an answer for you. I would hope by the time that schedule comes out next month, even though I think about a month ago someone was, maybe JMV asked me, and I said hopefully in about a month, and we're at that point. But I have heard some rumblings, but nothing definitive, so hopefully we can let everybody know the method of watching Pacers games very, very soon. That would be great.
14: JJ, when looking at the early parts of this summer league experience, what did you think of the way Brayden Smith maybe bounced back from a struggling debut to, I think, looking more like the Brayden Smith we expected to see in game two?
13: Yeah, I fully expected that. I mean, I didn't watch from start to finish necessarily of game one, but, you know, caught bits and pieces, and then, you know, the stat line was probably something that he wasn't, you know, super excited about, even though they did get, you know, the win. And that's probably the stat that Brayden Smith cares most about. But then watching just the way he sort of, you know, looked like himself, to use your word, in that game against the Sixers. And what I was just impressed with is the pace, because the Pacers are going to be, I think, multidimensional this year in terms of, you know, playing with different styles depending upon who's on the court. But you know, whether Brayden's playing some games with the Pacers or whether he's playing with the Boom, I think he's going to be getting out and going in transition. And there were so many times where, at least especially in that first half when I was rewatching the game last night, in advance of this interview, the Sixers would make a basket, and he's not going towards the inbounder. He's going the other direction to get that fast break started and almost beating the 76ers down the court. And just having a control of the offense, getting his teammates involved, it'll be a little bit of a learning curve and a progression, and that's expected for someone that's drafted where he was, that you know will likely be on a two-way contract as all indications point to now. But you like to see that improvement from game one to game two, and he is certainly probably the person you're watching the most during this summer league action.
6: Again, that's the voice of Jeremiah Johnson, Pacers TV. He's with us here on the hotline. Pacers Summer League, 4:30 today, ESPN2, if you want to catch game three of them out there in Vegas. Kelly Oubre signing official late last week, JJ. How would you kind of compare, contrast maybe his run here in the NBA, his fit, compared to maybe what we saw with Benedict Mathurin as, I don't know, that lead scorer wing off the bench, if you want to label it as something?
13: Yeah, sometimes moves happen in the off season that you're not expecting. And this was one that had been mentioned. Maybe you saw his name floated out as a potential Pacers target and a natural fit when you lost Benedict Mathurin. I mean, I don't remember the interview that I was doing, but it was like, what do the Pacers need to do this off season? And there was a glaring hole for a scorer, a veteran off the bench, and that's kind of exactly what Kelly Oubre Jr. is. And, you know, I think he can play a variety of different styles, and he's done that in his career. And I think the comparison to Benedict Mathurin is a good one, and maybe a little more, you know, size and speed, but maybe not the strength inside. Benedict Mathurin is, you know, one of the best finishers you'll find and just an offensive talent. But you know, maybe to get out and go, you can picture that second unit when everyone's healthy. And I think, you know, Obi Toppin is probably one of the fastest players in the NBA. But on the other side, I think Oubre can get out and run. And if TJ McConnell's pushing the break, or maybe they're mixing and matching some of the rotations with some of the starters, he can play with a lot of different people and has that versatility as well that, you know, you're never fully healthy. I mentioned being fully healthy, but you know, you can insert him in the starting lineup if you've got an injury at the two or the three, and maybe you can play a little bit small and who knows, maybe play him a little bit at the four. So I think it was a good fit. Seems to fit in terms of the salary cap. You know, I know Tony East is your guy for all those questions, and I actually listen to his podcast so I can get educated on how all the numbers fit. And, you know, Ted Wu is certainly the Pacers guy that kind of makes sure everything works in that area. So while not knowing all the details, there were some limits to what they could do, and it seems like Kelly Oubre fit in a lot of different areas.
14: That is the voice of Jeremiah Johnson, the Pacers TV host / sideline reporter. Does a great job. You can follow him on socials at Pacers JJ. JJ, they made another addition with Larry Nance Jr., and I get that he hasn't played a whole lot in recent years, but what do you think of the addition of Larry, as well as, I think, from what I've heard and read, being a great locker room guy as well?
13: Yeah, it was interesting. You're remembering some slam dunk contests, Larry
14: exactly.
13: Nance Jr., and that's probably not the point in his career that he is right now, but you're at that point in free agency and you're looking at the Pacers roster. It's good to have a good guy, right? And so, for one, he appears to be a great teammate and a veteran. I saw the comparison made a little bit to Tony Bradley. And again, everybody's a little bit different. There's no, you know, exact match, but I think he's going to be someone that can get in there and be physical, maybe go get a rebound in a situation when you need those, and not going to complain if he doesn't get the playing time. So I really liked Micah Potter and what he did, you know, what he contributed. But if you had to make a move, you had to pick up a third, you know, quote-unquote center, but also maybe a guy that can play the four and be, you know, a little bit versatile in the front court, but also just be a good guy. The Pacers are a team full of good guys, and you're adding one in Larry Nance Jr., and I don't think you need to necessarily overreact and say, you know, well, this is a great move, or this is, you know, not a great move. I think it's just it's a Pacer type of move, and it seems like he might fit the Pacers ecosystem well. So, you know, that was one maybe necessarily wasn't expecting. The Kelly Oubre Jr. was one that made a lot of sense, and you'd heard a lot about. Hadn't heard this one, but that's usually how it works. Sometimes you get some moves that you're a little surprised by. So this one caught me by a little surprise, but the more you analyze it, it seems like it fits.
12: JJ, you've been sweating much this summer. I feel like I'm sweating like none other.
13: Just because how hot it is.
12: Yeah. Not to get too personal.
14: Oh, gosh. Please.
12: I mean, past years, I remember JJ did some baseball games in the summer. I mean, the man spends a lot of time outdoors.
14: JJ, please just indulge him. Please. I mean.
13: Well, JMB loves the hot. You don't like it hot.
12: No, I mean, I don't mind it, to be honest with you. I just get, you know, it's a little frustrating, I think, at times where I'm like, yeah, hey, here I am, like, walking into the grocery, and I'm sweating my you-know-what off by the time I'm like, I got to go over to the cooler of the produce and just stick my head in there for 30 seconds. You know, take the kids to the library and doing a scavenger hunt, and I'm dabbing the brow the whole time.
13: I know. I usually don't mind the heat unless it's like 3 or 4 weeks in a row, which I guess we're sort of, you know, infringing upon that territory right now. It does remind you that, yes, it is summer. You know, you have that fall air that maybe is my favorite time of the year when, you know, you start to have football games and it just gets right around 70 degrees. So I look forward to that, but you appreciate that more when you earn it by a little bit of this heat. So I guess I haven't complained too much. I haven't bothered me as much, and I probably could use a little bit of sweat in the next couple of months to get in game shape, if you will.
12: Well, you are always in game shape. He's ready to go here about a month from now. Hopefully the NBA schedule. We'll wait official word on exactly what it looks like for viewing the Indiana Pacers coming up this upcoming season. Jeremiah Johnson, Pacers TV, with us here on this Monday morning. JJ, stay cool, my friend. Always enjoy the chats. Thanks for making time for us.
13: All right. It'll be here before you know it. So fun to talk Pacers and look forward to watching a little Summer League action this afternoon.
12: 4:30 today, Pacers and Raptors Summer League action, ESPN2. Did you guys catch the video of the bison tossing that tourist?
15: Oh, yeah.
14: Yeah, that was, honestly, ooh. I felt bad for that guy. I guess he was like in his 70s or something like that. Launched him 8 feet in the air.
12: Oh, my gosh.
14: Yeah, that was scary.
12: Is homeboy all right?
15: I don't know. They said he suffered some serious injuries, which not surprising given the...
12: he was up there.
15: Oh, yeah.
12: Wow.
15: They always say don't get out of your cars and all that. I guess he was like a nature photographer of some sort or whatever, but it's like, those are wild animals, man. They're just because they see cars go by every day doesn't mean they're used to anything.
6: It was kind of crazy. Like, I'm watching the video, and like, and I felt like, you know, he kind of circled around those trees. I'm talking about the human in this case. I felt like that would distract the. I mean, I know nothing, obviously. I thought that would distract the bison enough. Yeah. I mean, that was some pretty good coordination by the bison to continue to kind of work in small area. Boy, if the Colts get linebacker play like that bison this year, they could be onto something.
14: That was scary. Very scary.
6: Yeah, I hope that guy's all right. Speaking of that, Jake Arthur going to join us in 15. You know what? One thing I want to throw Jake's way, he covers the Colts alongside James and I. Obviously, we'll get his observations from the Daniel Jones football camp over the weekend. But, you know, I remember, James, that Friday night when the Colts had their two picks back in April, Jake was a big, big fan of the A.J. Halsey selection, was not a big fan of the C.J. Allen selection. So I kind of want to go back to, that night and just get a little, and Jake loves to study the draft and all that, and just kind of get his thoughts on why he had, you know, those specific opinions kind of entering the draft, and then, you know, what, if anything, has maybe changed or evolved from that there, because obviously those two are going to play, by all accounts, some massive, massive roles for them this coming season.
14: Yeah, I would agree there for sure. And there is nobody, I think, that's more on top of it when it comes to our beater. Really, we have a lot of great guys, but Jake is all over it literally every single day. That's what the value is when it comes to Locked On Colts podcast. And so looking forward to talking to him more about what he sees, what he's digesting. And it was good to see him in person too. We were both out there sweating, if you must know, Kevin, at the camp. And we were all kind of like, boy, this is a little preview of what we'll get in camp.
6: Now, full transparency, Mark Dykton did share during the break that he was hoping that Aaron Rodgers met that bison when he had his little gathering with Pittsburgh Steelers
15: but
6: players.
15: Not just once, all every week of the NFL season.
6: Now, it did look like Rodgers was, they were somewhere rather remote, it looked like, in the background of those pictures there, which I would assume Michael Pittman Jr. probably loved. Pitt's a big outdoors guy.
15: Yeah.
6: Did Pitt keep his farm here? Wasn't he looking for like a farm manager
15: up there? I think he was. When he was on with us, he was talking about how he was, you know, torching the weeds and everything like that.
14: Yeah, he must have kept it. There's just no way you can get rid of something like that.
6: You think then he retires here one day? Like,
14: I could actually see it.
6: To that point? Doesn't Carson Wentz still live here?
14: Well, I don't know. That might be against the wishes of the late, great Mr. Irsay.
6: I go there.
14: I'm just saying.
6: Now, Steven making the IU joke here. He goes, that guy must have had an Alabama or Oregon shirt on for the bison to do that. I forgot that Indiana's adopted a little bit of the bison.
14: Jeez, you guys are brutal.
6: Oh, man. I feel bad. ESPY's Wednesday night. I think IU should be, I think they should win team of the year, but I just feel like when you fall in these Olympic years, I mean, it's going to be the U.S. hockey team, right? Don't tell me the Knicks are going to win it.
14: Nah, nobody's trying to hear that.
6: Or the Dodgers or, you know, some of these other.
14: Although, I don't know. The Knicks Seahawks have a lot of.
6: Well, who is the ESPYs purely a fan vote?
14: Is it? I got to check and see. See, that, I don't know the rules to the ESPY. I just show up and watch it and try to enjoy.
6: Indiana football up for team of the year. I believe Fernando Mendoza, I think they already announced it as one college athlete of the year. I still remember a couple years ago when we interviewed Caitlin Clark. We had her on the show during her rookie season, and we taped the interview after a practice one morning over there at Gainbridge Fieldhouse. And you know, their PR staff's like, hey, she'll be a few minutes. She's currently recording an acceptance speech to the ESPYs. And then after you guys, she's meeting with some execs from Nike that have flown in. So I've never felt more properly placed in my life. Honestly, Mark, the only time that I feel like we could equate to her was when she referenced being down on the tables last week.
15: Yeah. Somebody needs to follow up and ask her if she's up now.
6: I was a little disappointed last night that no one did that.
15: By the way, the ESPY rule, the nominees in each category are curated by sports writers, broadcasters, and ESPN executives and athletes, while the final winners are decided by the public vote.
6: Yeah, so like I was looking through team of the year. You know, you have the Aces, the Dodgers, Seahawks, Knicks, but USA Hockey. I mean, overtime game.
15: Hughes, yeah, Jack Hughes.
6: I mean, USA Canada, like all.
15: Hellebuck standing on his head.
6: That's no brainer, right?
15: You think.
6: But yeah, I don't get why best coach or like best manager isn't a thing anymore. Like that to me should still be an award.
15: Yeah, that seems like an odd choice to leave out.
6: And I think Kurt Cignetti would be super deserving of that. You know?
15: Terry Francona of the Reds. Yeah, there's plenty to choose from.
6: Kiss my ass.
15: What? What's wrong?
6: Love to see that bison get a hold of you.
14: Seriously, prayers up for that man, because I thought that was AI when I first saw it. He got launched so high in the air. It looked like a cartoon.
6: Well, and I got nervous. Like, when he started running around, I'm thinking to myself, I think he might dodge it, but then I'm thinking, oh, boy, that bison is just...
14: Yeah.
6: Boy. Yeah.
15: My thought was, where'd the grandson go? Did he go up in a tree? Like, where'd he disappear to?
6: What do you do? Like, picture yourself, man. That's you in that instance. Uh-huh. And for some reason, the car is nowhere to be found. Are you just sprinting up into a tree?
15: Trying to.
6: When's the last time you've climbed a tree?
15: Oh, I can climb a tree. Went to Turkey Run.
14: But no, he's asking
15: ago.
14: When's the last time you did it. Though?
6: Yeah, when's the last time you did it?
14: That's a serious question.
6: So you're in Turkey Run climbing trees?
15: This is for
6: hey,
15: like
6: 40-year-old man. Life
15: saving tree climbing, because in the latter, it's been zero times. I've never had to climb a tree for my life. But for pleasure, sure, I'll climb a tree.
6: Well, I don't think that's much pleasure that I saw in that video.
15: No, I'm playing dead or I'm climbing a tree. Or I'm throwing the slower person in front of me. Take the kids, not me.
6: Now, is that a little fight or flight? Do you think all of a sudden you have adrenaline in your body you've never had before, and now you're up that tree faster than a squirrel?
15: I can come down now. Oh, wait, the brown bears are gathering now.
6: You know, it looked like somebody was trying to be a hero there and like kind of drive their car into, you know, try to blockade potentially that bison. That looked to be a part of the, I don't know. I mean, do you jump on top of that car?
15: Take me away, stranger. I think it just riled the bison up even more, because then the bison's like, what's this noise? I'm charging at that thing.
14: I saw Chad Ochocinco reacting to it online. He was saying that it's all about the feet, and I guess Grandpa didn't have enough lateral quickness. But I'm like, that's pretty critical to say of a guy who's 75. Like, I don't know if there's too many 75-year-olds who are able to move left and right pretty swiftly.
15: He had some movement.
14: He was moving good.
6: He was moving better than I thought.
14: No, seriously, that fear will make you move, but clearly.
6: Yeah, I mean, I guess, yeah, it is, yeah. Right? Isn't that what they say? You know, you got to move laterally. I mean, what the hell do I know? I would have been eating alive.
14: So can I say this real quick? I was actually listening to the update on this after the Fever game went off last night, local television, and they're going through, like, the recommendations of what you should do when you encounter a bison. Like, you should stay 25 feet away. You shouldn't stay in one spot. You shouldn't follow them. And the last tip was, if they start coming near you, you should run. I'm like, wow, that was great insight. Of course, yes. Common sense should tell you should run. And he did run. Just unfortunate how it ended.
6: I don't know. I should probably stop bringing it up, because I feel like, yeah. I hope the man's okay.
14: No, seriously. That is a serious statement.
6: Flown super hot in the air. All right, Mark, let's awkwardly transition to a morning checkdown.
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6: Well, the Fever played great last night. Easily one of their best performances of the season. They led throughout. The Aces made a little run there early third quarter, but that door was pretty emphatically shut. Sophie Cunningham, tremendous off the bench. Aaliyah Boston, you consider she's got to circle this one on the calendar when she sees Asia Wilson. Really, really good on both ends of the floor. And Kelsey Mitchell, you cannot take for granted how unique and consistent of a score she is. 109-75 for the Indiana Fever. Very, very impressive.
14: Yeah, I mean, that is a victory that I think can reinvigorate your squad and let you know, hey, we are a championship caliber team, because the Aces are, I think, still in first place in the WNBA. So very impressive stuff. I got no really complaints about last night's game at all.
6: We'll get more maybe on the other side, exactly what it looked like for Caitlin Clark last night. Again, the Fever now back at home. 3-1 road trip for them, 4 at home before they hit the All-Star break upcoming. We're down to 4 in the World Cup. France, a very slight favorite coming up tomorrow. One thing to know about Spain, when Belgium scored the other day, that was the first goal Spain has allowed in this entire tournament. So, you know, when you think about what's left here in the World Cup, I mean, we've got two just great, great matchups, and certainly Vegas would indicate that. You know, it is kind of unusual to, you know, picture a Final Four in any sport and see the matchups this close, and we really have that. It's 1 versus 3 in the world. That is tomorrow. France, Spain, 3 o'clock from Dallas. And then on Wednesday, 3 o'clock from Atlanta, it's 4 versus 2 in the world. I list 4 first because England is actually a slight favorite over Argentina coming up on Wednesday. Boy, we've watched a lot of this. How about Jude Bellingham for England? Man, he's been... I know a lot of people talk about Harry Kane, but Hey Jude has been sung for deserved reasons.
14: Yeah, did you see it? He was kind of, I guess, going at it with the manager or the coach.
6: I kind of like England's coach. He's kind of fiery.
14: Yeah, and I like that the player felt comfortable enough to kind of fire back. Yeah. Said, hey, coach, you ain't been out here in these trenches. We've been out here fighting. But overall, I think sometimes as fans, and even when it comes to media or coaching, you can sometimes be so critical of like how you get something done. But at this point, is anybody complaining about how you do it as long as you get to the Final Four and you get to this stage? So I'd rather win ugly than lose pretty.
6: So again, Tuesday and Wednesday here for our semifinals of the World Cup. Pacers Summer League 4:30 today. It's game number 3, ESPN2, if you want to set up any sort of recording device for that. Major League Baseball, Mark, congrats to your Cubs on beating the Reds in a series. Did I see the Brewers got humbled?
15: Swept by the Pittsburgh Pirates.
6: Boy, that's a little shocking.
15: Throttled on Sunday, 14-5.
6: So the Cardinals lost to the Braves there. So we have reached home run derby status here tonight. Remember, it's no longer a timed competition. It'll be swings. So I believe it's 20 swings each in round one, then 15 swings in the subsequent rounds after that. If you do hit a homer on your final swing, you can keep going there. So a little bit of a change from the clock that we've had in years past. Kyle Schwarber, Bryce Harper competing in their home stadiums coming up tonight. Shout out to Yannick Sinner. That is major number 5. That is second straight Wimbledon for him. Mark, you consumed none of it, I assumed.
15: Zipped.
14: What a hater. I dabbled a little bit.
6: Like, did you dabble greatness. A little? Okay.
14: Yeah, right. Got to see greatness on display.
6: Just feel like
14: I don't want to be like Mark and just let greatness pass me by.
15: Greatness on display was driving overnight through Tennessee to be here with
14: you
15: guys.
14: Oh, you're a real athlete here.
15: That's greatness personified.
14: Well, I will say, I appreciate
6: why didn't you guys leave earlier?
15: The kids were having fun.
14: Because he can't
15: cousins.
14: Say no?
15: Yeah. I'm a see, sucker.
6: Now, were you in Gatlinburg, Mark?
15: Yes.
6: Did you go to Anakista by chance?
15: We did not. That was on their agenda. They're staying for like 10 days. We were just there for a couple days, but they were going there. But we drove past.
6: Boy, I can see why people do the Gatlinburg thing mm-hmm. a lot. We did it back in spring break. But I had a blast at that Anakista.
15: Yeah, that's on the agenda next time. But we did the island. We did Dollywood. So we had a good time.
6: That drive is no joke.
15: No, it isn't, especially through the mountains when it's raining and foggy all night.
6: Yeah. Oh, boy, that was no joke.
14: Mark, just call Uncle JB when the fun needs to stop. You know, I can get things done.
15: Nora, wind it down.
14: What was my dad's favorite line was, hey, take it easy. That was always his line. Take it easy up in here.
6: Watching James punch me to start the show, I'm sure it'll be a nice...
15: He socked me, too, in one of the breaks. He's got some built-up anger today.
6: I'm sure it'll be a nice, you know, disciplinary behavior here from Uncle James.
14: No, seriously, I'm the worst. My God, kids get away with everything with me.
6: We do have a recruitment announcement locally. Shout-out to Lawrence North wide receiver Monshon Sales. He'll be announcing his where he's going to play in college coming up Friday at noon on the Pat McAfee show. That is easily one of the more heralded recruits we've ever had in the state, certainly for football. Seemingly the list thought to be Indiana, perhaps Texas, Alabama. I believe some family history there with Bama. So we will see where he decides to play his collegiate football. But very decorated recruit there from Lawrence North High School. I will make that announcement coming up on Friday. All right, a little more on Caitlin Clark and her minutes restriction, how she looked last night. We'll do that coming up on the other side. Fan Morning Show here on a Monday. Thanks for starting your week off with us. Let's get a little weather update from Amber Hardwick.
17: A heat wave gets underway this week. Mostly sunny skies today with a high of 90 degrees this afternoon. And for tonight, mostly clear and quiet with a low near 70. I'm Fox 59 meteorologist Amber Hardwick for The Fan.
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27: LeBron wanted Anthony Davis, and guess what he got? Anthony Davis. And look what happened. They won. What Draymond Green did with his contract opens that door for LeBron and Anthony Davis to team up with Steph and Draymond Green and Steve Kerr, which gives you an idea of why Steve Kerr is like, sounds like sticking around would might not be a bad idea.
4: 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The Fan.
5: Yeah. Here we go again.
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5: Yeah. You know I go by the name Nitty, right? 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
4: This is the Fan Morning Show with Kevin Bowen and James Boyd.
15: Young Jock. Not going to do the Young Jock? You did the dab earlier. Say that again.
6: I'm going to save this for Grand Park. Opening day at Grand Park. I've already dabbed today. I don't need to be doing it all.
14: Okay. Respect.
15: You're already sweating through your shirt once. You don't need to double dip.
14: Well, good news. You look, and his crinkled up piece of paper.
15: That one paper ply towel. Paper towel is not doing the work you think it is.
6: Perfect for the brow.
14: So are you getting these towels delivered to
6: the station? Shout out to listener Zach. Yeah. Yeah. Him and I have exchanged some notes here. So yeah, exchange sounds like we will. Some
14: notes is great.
6: Yeah. Like my sister-in-law gave me this hat for Father's Day. Nice hat, right? You guys think mm-hmm. it looks decently yep. cool? Mm-hmm. And I was like, well, I don't want to wear it outdoors. I don't want to get the big old sweat stain on it. So I've, had to save it for inside.
15: You have indoor hats and outdoor hats?
6: Pretty much. You aren't a big hat guy, are you, Mark?
15: I was rocking one yesterday.
6: Like, if you're sweating through, are you going to wash the sweaty hat?
15: You can.
6: Yeah.
15: Sure.
6: I've definitely dabbled in that. No judgment there. I highly encourage people to wash the hats. I actually bought one of the hat plastic things for like $10 to put the hat in.
15: But Jake Arthur's riveted by this conversation. He's like, I'm so glad I'm joining right now. Talk about hat washing.
6: I think Jake would empathize with me. Jake, I've been bitching and moaning that it's too hot, man. I'm sweating way too much right now. I'm sweating going in the grocery. I'm sweating going into the library with the kids. I mean, what am I doing?
24: I agree. You guys have brought on the perfect person, though, to segue into excessive sweating. Like, we could talk about this all day long.
6: I knew this.
24: Like, me my whole life.
6: Look at this. I knew this was a great idea. And, Jake, from what I gathered, it was a sweaty Friday afternoon at the Daniel Jones football camp, was it not?
24: Oh, yeah, it was. There was a lot of stationary movement, if that's a term, under the very hot sun. And then Daniel Jones arrived, and we got to talk to him a little bit.
6: How'd the gate look? And I do say that in all seriousness, because I feel like you amongst, all of us in the spring, we started to get a little look at Alec Pierce, and it was like, oh, boy.

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2: I remember reading his fan post on the right side of the old Stampede Blue blog back in the day. This had to be around 2011, 2013. Jake's writing has always stood out, and his dedication, talent, and drive have gotten him where he is.
3: Look at that. Look at that.
4: Oh, that's very nice. I really appreciate that.
2: People love you.
3: Boy.
2: So, Jake.
4: Yeah, you know, we don't talk about me enough. Let's go.
2: See, there we go. There we go. See, he's losing that humble nature, Nick. But no, in all seriousness, Jake, you do a great job. Always gracious with your time when it comes to Colts fans and really Colts media as well. So, kind of piggybacking off of the availability that we had briefly with Daniel Jones that kind of gave us a preview of camp because it was hot out there. What did you think of his remarks in regards to saying he was sharpening where he is when it comes to his Achilles, but also slipping in there, hey, he's been cleared for everything.
4: Yeah, I think that's really just the good news is there's no, it doesn't seem like there's any like specific checkoffs really for him. It's just at this point, like he's doing everything he should be able to. It's just about at this point making it look stronger and more explosive. You know, it doesn't seem like there is anything he's being kept from doing. It's just about getting it back to where it was before, or I'm sure in his perspective, hopefully, you know, better than it was before, because he's never really had to work on something like this specifically. But yeah, I think that's really encouraging. I'm very curious, like, what the timeline is to get him back to what he would consider to be 100%. Like, should we expect it to go into the season where, you know, he is not feeling like 100%, but my thing with it has been like when Shane Steichen calls plays, like bootlegs and things that are very dependent on Daniel to get to like a specific mark on the field at a certain point. Like, is he meeting those demands? Like, I'm curious to see what that looks like in training camp.
2: So, Jake, did you have any inkling like I did to maybe throw a kid $5 to rush the passer just to see how he's moving back there, or you're not a degenerate like me?
4: Yeah, you know, like we saw some of those kids running races and everything. They did like a gritty race and everything. So throw some kids some money. You know, we talked to Daniel about those like unexpected movements and everything. There's nothing more unpredictable than a child. So just throw five kids out there at him. Like, let's just see what it looks like.
5: Yeah, and much safer than that bison we saw make the rounds here on social media.
4: You guys saw that too? That was crazy.
5: Yeah, I know. Hopefully the old fellow's okay after that. Jake Arthur, Locked On Colts and Roundtable Sports, you can find his work, is with us here on the Payless Cigars Highline. Jake, I mentioned this earlier to our audience, and I'm curious your thoughts now a couple months into their respective very young, of course, NFL careers, but you obviously study the draft like none other. Your emotions on that Friday night of draft night, you were a massive fan of A.J. Halsey. Like, when the Colts made that pick, your emotion was quite evident. CJ Allen, you were not so much in that camp. Could you kind of fill our audience in on why you felt that way about those two individual prospects and, you know, how you kind of view them, I guess, a couple months now into their careers?
4: Yeah, so Allen, obviously, I wasn't over the moon about that one. There was other guys I liked more, you know, thought maybe offered higher upside. And to me, just watching C.J. Allen initially was just really like watching a younger version of Zaire Franklin. And I just kind of felt like if you're going to replace a guy like that, you might as well kind of shoot for the moon with someone with super upside. But as I've watched him more and we've heard more about the Colts' perspective and just stuff like that, like, I see where they're coming from. They want kind of like an ultra alpha male leader guy at Mike linebacker, who, you know, just studies his tail off constantly and is just a consummate professional. You know, my big concern with him was there's really very few playmakers.

0: numbers from college for him. Now, he's a good run defender. He can sniff out stuff at the line of scrimmage and behind it and everything. But, you know, for a guy who played as much as he did, there's really not a lot of pass breakups, interceptions, forced fumbles. Like, he just kind of was a guy that racked up tackle numbers. And I think you really want to find a guy that kind of creates plays. And so I think the first time we talked to Louie Anarumo after the draft, I asked him about that. I was like, he's always been very solid in run support, and he's always where he's supposed to be, but there's really not a lot of splashy plays there. And, you know, Lou said he thought they could kind of take him to that next place, and that he'll get there, and that's something that can still kind of develop in his game. And then I saw some reps and coverage when I rewatched him, too, that were really encouraging. Like, there was one where he had to, like, stop on a dime a couple different times while he was covering this slot receiver and had to, like, totally contort the body around him to break up this pass. And I was like, oh, okay, this guy might be fine. So I've come around to him more as the pick was made. Halsey, though, I've always been a sucker for, like, really smart safeties who, like, hit hard and everything as well. And I actually got the benefit on this one of him being a good athlete, because I feel like those guys I usually like in the draft are really poor athletic testers. But Halsey he's got really good instincts. It seems like he always recognizes what he's seeing, which allows him to play really fast and really comfortable and confident. That's why he makes so many plays on the ball. He hits hard. You can line him up in the slot, free safety, strong safety. He's just really, really versatile. And the cherry on top is he takes the ball away. And it's like second nature to him. You see some safeties that are like really opportunistic, and like if the ball comes to them, they'll get it. But he is a guy who proactively goes and takes the ball away. And being lined up next to a guy like Cam Bynum, who's kind of similar in that aspect, like, I think it's incredibly valuable for the Colts. And if you have, like, Sauce Gardner and Mooney Ward healthy on the outside throughout the year, which obviously that's a leap of faith to say that, but those guys in man coverage, if quarterbacks avoid them and they have to throw the ball over the middle of the field, and you have two safeties that are incredible playmakers like that, then the Colts could be a team that are, like, top five in takeaways this year.
1: Definitely more playmaking on that side of the ball needed after last season. Last season was way too bend but don't break for a defensive coordinator that does not want to be bend but don't break. Jake Arthur, he is with me on our Pitt region right now, and I appreciate that. It's one of the many reasons why I enjoy Jake Arthur. Jake, we'll be sweating together here in a few weeks, brother.
0: I cannot wait. Those hot Westfield mornings.
1: Westfield, where we will be. Thank you, Jake. Right there, Roundtable Sports, Locked On Colts. That's where you can find Jake Arthur's work. What was the minutes restriction like for Caitlin Clark? We'll round out things here on this Monday morning. Share that from last night. And what was an impressive Fever victory?
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3: Monday and Aquarian Company recapping the weekend in sports. 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We'll explain beginning at 10 until 1 on the Fan.

0: This is the Fan Morning Show with Kevin Bowen and James Boyd.
1: Well, sounds like an announcement coming from Jake Query here in a few. Again, Fever traveling back late last night. 3-1 road trip for them. James, we did see Caitlin Clark. 24 minutes for her. What do you think of how she looked as she is now, I guess, second game back from this back absence?
2: Well, she started quick. That step back three over Asia Wilson, the four-time MVP and reigning defensive player of the year, was no joke. That was quite the shot. But I thought overall she was a little careless with the basketball. Some of the turnovers, I don't even know if it was back-related, just some of the reads she was making. I was like, I don't know if that was the best decision there. Had four turnovers, I think, yesterday. But movement-wise, she looked fine, Kevin, and I thought she actually got downhill a lot better. And I think that's a theme throughout her game this year in particular. She's been able to turn the corner and get to the basket and get to the rim a lot more than in years past. And I think that teams really put themselves in bad positions defensively when they press up on her, especially when they do it from the full court perspective, because as soon as she gets you on your hip, you're dead.
1: Yeah, she, I guess, hasn't shot it great from three, really, if you look at it here in her last couple of games in particular. But yeah, I do think her driving ability, she had a couple of those last night. I think she was kind of frustrating Jewel Lloyd on a few of those drives there. But, you know, we'll see how the rest of the week plays out. Again, practice tomorrow, Wednesday, they'll play, and then back-to-back Friday, Saturday. So I guess in particular, I'm curious about that Friday, Saturday. You know, when you get to another back-to-back, the All-Star break is next week. Do you push it this weekend? Do you see where she's at? Or do you sit there and look at Friday or Saturday and kind of play it by ear there? It's the Liberty for one of them, right? Isn't the Liberty either Friday or Saturday?
2: Yeah.
1: Yeah, that's Saturday. So you would think just from a marquee standpoint, you know, that one would be a little bit more. But we'll see how they handle that here upcoming this weekend. Yeah, it's Seattle and New York. So if you look at the quality of opponent, Eastern Conference opponent, et cetera, et cetera, that would be New York coming up this weekend. All right, thank you to Jeremiah Johnson and Jake Arthur. Jake Query, you got a big announcement. Did I just hear that right on the old tease right there?
3: That is correct, yes.
1: Okay, interesting here.
4: That's accurate.
1: any tease? Or I feel
4: well, like, you know, you said you had Jake Arthur, yes. So that means two Jakes one day?
2: Yes.
4: Right?
2: Mm-hmm.
4: Zero major, and I'm not dismissing the WNBA, of the major four sports, zero sports, one of the 2 days, right, of the calendar year? We got a 2-1 announcement. We have a big announcement that involves 2-1.
2: Okay.
1: Look at that. It's typical Jake Query fashion. Starting the week off in pure Jake form.
4: Slept in 3 days, so it's going
1: to
4: be a...
1: You sound like Mark Dighton. He's got you from 10-1.
5: Everybody has an impulse buy. 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
25: Eddie, this is people of Indianapolis, people of the state of Indiana. This is one of my, odd as it may sound, one of my two favorite days of the year. Now, you just heard me mention it there with James and Kevin. In terms of what makes this day and Wednesdays. That what's that?
4: What was that noise?
25: Oh, could you hear that?
4: Yeah, what was that?
25: I put the windscreen on the microphone. Did that make a noise?
4: Yeah, a little bit.
25: That's weird because the windscreen is supposed to be a noise-canceling device.
4: It is.
25: That would seem as though that's an oxymoron, right?
4: It's an oxy, Jake.
25: Thank you. One of my two favorite days of the year when it comes to sports talk radio, and I mean that sincerely.
4: It's MLB Home Run Derby Day. Is this what you're talking about?
25: It is that. When I was like a kid growing up, there were more of these, I believe. But it was always one of the proverbial sports trivia questions. One of the only days of the year where there are no sports being played amongst the four major sports. Now, I realize now the WNBA has emerged itself as one of the major sports, certainly in the sports summer calendar, no question. The World Cup is that, but in terms of major, you know, year-round major sports, and I mean, I guess you would say of the men's sports, if we're being truthful, because that way you take the WNBA out of the equation. Although, are there WNBA games tonight? I know the Fever were in Las Vegas last night. We're going to get into that. But are there games tonight in the WNBA? Surely there are, correct?
0: I'll double check.
25: But I love the fact, the anomaly of the fact that this is one of the 2 days straddling the Major League Baseball All-Star Game where you do not have the NFL, you do not have Major League Baseball, you do not have the NBA, you do not have the NHL. And we'll find out from Eddie here in a second whether or not you have the WNBA this evening.
0: Yeah, those games tonight.
25: Oh, Seattle and Washington, right?
0: No.
25: That's a game? Huh?
0: No.
25: Okay. Chicago, New York.
0: No, that was last night.
25: Okay, what do we have?
0: Today, 7 o'clock, USA Network. Maybe Sophie Cunningham makes an appearance, Jake, since she is one of their analysts. But the Los Angeles Sparks, they are facing the Atlanta Dream in Atlanta. And then on Peacock and NBCSN at 9 o'clock, it's the Lynx and Mercury.
25: Okay. But I love this day because it gives us a chance to, honestly, to... Summertime for me is so much fun because we can step outside the box a little bit of the nuances of the X's and O's. And I realize and I understand there are probably some people that are like, I'll check back with you once camp rolls around, which is in just a couple of weeks anyway. But I think this is the time when we can get into the brass tacks of who all of us are. I don't mean me and you. I mean just the people of Indy and the things aside from the games and the athletes and the strategies that make sports what they are. So all of that to me, I think is fun. And I look forward to it. And there's a challenge with it as well. There is a challenge as well in the fact that when there are no sports, people ask me all the time, well, you know, what do you come up with? Well, that's the fun of it. That's the fun of it, and we've got a show lined up today that I think is a combination of all of that, including we talked about the fact that camp is getting ready to get underway. Just a couple of weeks from now, the Colts will be reporting to Westfield for the final time to Grand Park in Westfield.
0: 2 weeks from tomorrow, maybe we should do some power rankings tomorrow, Jake.
25: That's a good idea. What power ranking would you like to do?
0: It's got to be associated in some way, shape, or form, like... You know, training camp headlines, storylines, players that have the most to prove, something like that.
25: Here's one for you. We can, because we got plenty of time to get into the camp stuff. We could do a power ranking tomorrow in tribute to the Major League Baseball All-Star Game.
0: I'm going to need you with some more energy on the power.
25: Okay. I didn't sleep last night. We'll get into that.
0: I didn't either, but okay.
25: We will. When we do the power, how's that?
0: There we
25: do the power rankings tomorrow. We could do this one. The five most played out things in sports. The five most played out things, because I'm going to be honest with you. I think the home run derby, and I know this is unpopular opinion, and I know it's like, I'm not trying to be hot button, get the phone lines lit up deal. You know, who's your Mount Rushmore? High school basketball, should it be one class? I'm not saying that when I say this. I think the home run derby is really played out. I know it's been around forever. When I think of home run derby, I think of the gloriously cheesy black and white television show from the late 50s, early 60s that I think was filmed at the old Wrigley Field in Los Angeles. Yes, there was a Wrigley Field in Los Angeles. And I don't even remember who the sportscaster was, and he'd say, today on Home Run Derby, it's Willie Mays and Mickey Mantle. And they'd play ball, and then they'd pitch him, and the opponent would sit up in the stand. Boy, he really got a hold of that one, didn't he? Yeah, I'd sure say he did there, Ron. That was a great hit. That was a great, because of the glorious cheesiness of it. The Home Run Derby today, while I can appreciate, respect, understand, recognize all of those things, the prowess it takes for a batter. I mean, it is an amazing feat. There's no doubt. To watch any man or woman, if that was the case, with a stick of wood in their hand, swinging it and making contact with a baseball and sending it 450 to 600 feet is amazing. Yards, whatever it is.
0: Back. Gone.
25: That, I think, honestly, and here's the thing. When I, if I've told this story before, when I worked at Channel 6, we were kind of linked to ESPN because ABC and ESPN owned by the same company. And back before the days of today where it was so easy video sharing, in terms of how we got video from one place to the next, satellite uplinks and those sorts of things, Channel 6 was, unless ESPN had their own crew here for something, we were the video supplier for ESPN on several things. So we worked very closely in partnership with ESPN. I still have the telephone number of the assignment desk at ESPN memorized because I had to call it like 20 times a day, as well as News 1 in New York. In that capacity, the ESPN personalities, on the limited occasion or encounter I had with them, I got to, Chris Berman was wonderful. In the few encounters I had, he could not have been a nicer, more helpful, more gregarious, friendly guy. To myself or other people around, nothing but good things to say about him as a person. And his nicknames in football are legendary and fun, and it was awesome. But the home run derby and the back, when doing home run calls on a highlight, that was fine. I actually think that accelerated my fatigue of the home run derby. Because after a while, I got to the point where I'm like, it's a home run derby. This is what they're supposed to do.
0: Yeah.
25: You know, oh, look at that one. It's gone. Oh, my God. Yeah, calm down. This is what they're supposed to do. It's just a matter of which one does it more often, right? Mm-hmm. But the home run derby tonight, matter of fact, and we could, Eddie, we could always play our favorite game.
0: Which is?
25: Major League All-Star or a dude went to high school with.
0: Oh, yes. Let's do that later in the program.
25: That is, honestly. But here's the thing. When you do that, we've got to do it spontaneously so people don't have a chance to pull up the All-Star rosters right in front of them. Because then they're cheating, right? But the home run derby in particular, it's kind of become like the dunk contest. The dunk contest, again, I understand, and it is a credit to NBA athletes, the athleticism that is before your very eyes and the incredible feats of dunking and et cetera. But when you're watching the dunk contest, after a while, you're like, everything has been done. We've seen a guy jump over a car. We've seen a guy jump over a point guard. We've seen a guy blindfolded. Like, what more is there that can be done? And so, and then not only that, but the stars of it are not there. When it was Dominique Wilkins versus Michael Jordan or Vince Carter and Dwight Howard, okay, fine. When a guy from the G League is the one winning it, you're like, eh, really?
0: Okay, Jake. Ben, no relation to Glenn Rice. Guy you went to high school with or Major League Baseball All-Star?
25: All-Star.
0: Can you name who he plays for?
25: Ben Rice?
0: Yes.
25: Well, interesting. Was with San Francisco, but now he's going to Miami because they're hoping to expand the Rice market.
0: Okay.
25: And who would it be?
0: Who's your guess?
25: You know, Healy's down there working right now on the Rice-A-Roni folks in Miami. He's expanding that project.
0: Okay. The New York Yankees.
25: Yeah, I knew that.
0: Did you?
25: Yes.
0: Okay.
25: He's actually a, I think I'm correct in this. Is he second on their roster in home runs behind Aaron Judge?
0: He's numero uno.
25: Yeah, okay.
0: Because Judge has been out for like 3 weeks.
25: That's right. Yeah, I was going to say.
0: Dylan Dingler.
25: Oh, you went to high school with him.
0: I did not go to high school with the Dylan Dingler.
25: Really? Dylan Dingler's a Diamondback.
0: No. Okay. He is a Tiger.
25: Oh, really?
0: Yeah.
25: How would you know that?
0: He's their catcher.
25: Okay. I thought you didn't go to high school with him.
0: We are both portly fellows.
25: Last night, the Fever, Eddie and I both sleep deprived. Eddie, because he was in here late working the Fever broadcast as the producer for the Fever Radio Network, and myself just because I was up late and then Eddie called me on his way home.
0: Facts.
25: And what's that?
0: I said factual.
25: Yeah. The fever last night, I thought that was, and it goes without saying, and I don't mean it because of the numerical advantage they had in the fact at one point they were up, you know, 32, I think, in the fourth quarter. That was their best performance of the year because of two reasons. Number one, I think they continue to show an offensive balance. When Sophie Cunningham is shooting the ball like that and Kelsey Mitchell is, you know, clearly a fabulous offensive player. And I think that, and for whatever reason, and I don't know why it is that this is seen as some sort of a snub or some sort of a slight about Caitlin Clark. When you say, it is my opinion. Now, the Fever Brass may disagree with me. The Fever Television Network may disagree with me. The fans may disagree. I'm not even saying I'm right. But it will appear optically, Caitlin Clark is a very unique talent. And Caitlin Clark is a generational talent to a great extent because of the fact that she can be dynamic in two different ways as a guard, equally as effective, one would think, with both styles. She can, if they said you are a point guard, period. You are to facilitate and operate and distribute the basketball. She is able to do that at a level higher than anyone in the WNBA. If it was said to Caitlin Clark, you are a two-guard, period. You are to score. You are to spread the floor with your incredible range. You are to get yourself in position, be it by driving to the basket or mid-range, whatever it may be, your job is to score. She seemingly is able to do that at a level higher than anyone in the WNBA, if that was her role. Obviously, she is kind of seen as and utilized as a hybrid. There are times where she does one, there are times she does the other. And one thing that I have noticed about Caitlin Clark that I understand is part of the allure of being a generational transcendent talent is that people that are fans of hers or enthusiasts about her game see it very black and white. There's no gray on it. It is no. She is this and not that. She is... They're totally... If she had 27 assists in a game, there is a percentage of the Caitlin Clark fan club that would jump up and down saying they have no respect for her because they're not letting her shoot the ball more. If she had 37 points a night, there is a percentage of her fan base that would say they have no respect for her because they're not allowing her to distribute and show her passing ability. And in addition to that, there seemingly is a percentage of her fan base that doesn't care one iota about the Indiana Fever, that doesn't care one iota about whether or not Caitlin Clark is enjoying playing and winning games. All they care about is, I want Caitlin, and I want to see it now, and don't show me these other players on the floor. I think it's a legitimate question to ponder about whether or not she is 100% healthy with the back, because back injuries are tricky. And in a game where they have a 30-point lead, if you're a fan of Caitlin Clark and the Indiana Fever, you should be saying to yourself, I get it. She's had this nagging back injury and has missed time. They're up 30. I understand why she's not on the floor. But instead, what I see a large percentage of it, and maybe it's a small percentage of people that have a vitriol or a voice that becomes so loud that it drowns out the masses. But on social media and other places, the thing that I see more often than not is the example of what I'm talking about, of people taking the point that what they envision for her is contrary to the way that in that moment she's being used, and that makes them mad, despite the fact that on the floor, when Sophie Cunningham is in the zone and is hitting threes, they show Caitlin Clark on the sidelines, and she looks like she's playing on her middle school basketball team, having the time of her life, doing the, you know, gestures to Sophie Cunningham and enjoying it, and they're winning big. I think the Indiana Fever, with one of, if not the, best players in the WNBA, certainly one of the most versatile skilled female basketball players of all time, I think in that situation that there are too loud a number of fans in watching that sort of a situation with a Caitlin Clark not playing every minute of the game, that are upset because they are fans of Caitlin Clark and they are not necessarily fans of the Indiana Fever. And I get it. I mean, there are people walking around wearing 15 Chiefs jerseys that probably don't even like the Chiefs, but they love Mahomes because they love to watch him play. But the nature of that, I think, was teetering on, and I know I keep saying this, and I apologize for belaboring the same point, but it seems to me that the nature of that, the negativity that can come with it, was starting to teeter on that roster and this particular group starting to go, like, to wilt underneath all of that noise. And I know I keep saying that, but I think, I don't think I can overstate this. Yesterday's win, in that sort of a fashion, something weird happens on road trips. Something weird happens on road trips with teams, with people in general. You know, when you work for Smith & Smith Consulting Company, or you work for Jake, Eddie, and Howe Law Firm, or you work for the sales and promotions team for, you know, whatever it be, Polkadot Productions. Once a quarter, twice a year, whatever it might be, you get an email that says, team building experience. Like, how do these places, like the Escape Room,
0: yeah,
25: and the axe throwing companies and Top Golf, you know, a big
0: Back
25: part
0: nine.
25: Of their business, what's that?
0: Back nine.
25: A big part of the business for all of those places, which are all great, a big part of their business is team building experience. You take your boss comes up with this idea. We're going to take everybody from the marketing department, and you guys are all going to get locked in this escape room, and you've got to work together and find your way out. Those businesses exist because companies need that bonding amongst coworkers. And even though you see the same people in the hallway every day, even though you've got to get to Sally in accounting and Bill in production, the deadline of what it is that they need to work on, and you see them and you email them and you're like, did you get that? All right, cool. There is something different about when you all of a sudden now are having kind of fun, but also some stress in an outside work environment away from the normalcy of your comfort zone, and you're working together on a goal. And that's what those things are designed to do. And there is something to be said about any sports franchise when they have a four-game, multi-day road trip away from the chatter and the noise of the people at their normal convenience store or coffee store that they go into, whatever it may be, telling them, man, last night's game was great, but you should have been on the floor more. Coach didn't play enough, whatever it might be. You go on the road, and now it's just you, your teammates, and the world. That's it. That is their escape room. That is their back nine golf outing. And to end that on that sort of a note, where everybody in the form of the way that they're playing and everybody seemingly clicking on all cylinders, but enjoying one another. I'm not saying they didn't before, but I really do think there is the possibility, Eddie, that we are going to look back. I mean, there are what?
0: 21 games left.
25: How many teams are in the W? 15 teams?
0: 15?
25: They're fifth in the WNBA. They're in the top third. They're the upper quartile of the upper quartile, and that's rare air. But they're in the top third of the league, and yet people want more, and we'll see if we see it. But if we do, and if they go on a streak here, or if they move themselves up into, let's say, a top three seed heading into the postseason, I really do think we can look back and say, do you remember right before the Major League All-Star break when the Fever went on the road? And yeah, it's not like they swept their road trip.
0: They're only three games out of first right now.
25: I know. But the way that they finished that road trip, we very well may be saying that.
0: Perhaps. I mean, they have a nice test when they come back home on Wednesday against Golden State, who has won seven consecutive games. And
25: really good team.
0: You know, they're a half a game out of first place and just their second season in the WNBA, Jake. I mean, what they're doing out there in in California with the Valkyries, you know, is really impressive in just 2 years. But, you know, that game yesterday, I thought it was interesting because that was one of the first games where it felt like when I was watching it, when I was listening to John Nolan and Bria Goss, where I was like, okay, is Caitlin on the floor? Because the offense is stalling. Like, the offense didn't stall yesterday. That was the first time this season where you watch a game with her and you're like, okay. And then she goes out and the offense stays the same. It was the first time we had seen it, and maybe that's a sign of things to come. I thought Aaliyah Boston played her best game of the season last night.
25: She's developed into as Aaliyah Boston, and I'm not saying she hasn't always been this player, Eddie, but when she came into the WNBA, it was like, okay, she's a low-block scorer who's very good on the block and around the rim and defensively. Maybe I'm selling her short or didn't watch enough of her, but it seems to me like her offensive game has really expanded and become more diverse.
0: Oh, 100%.
25: There was one point she's basically bringing the ball up the floor. You know what I mean?
0: 100%. I remember last year going into the season where Stephanie White was saying that they need to be able to have, you know, Caitlin operate off the ball a little bit more just because of all the gravity she draws. Because everyone's always focused on her. So it's going to open up the ability of other players because of all the attention that Caitlin Clark sees, and you're going to have to develop some players to be able to handle the basketball outside of just Kelsey Mitchell. And that has certainly been, you know, the recipe for success lately with Aaliyah Boston. And the other part, I mean, she is 27 of 59 on three pointers this year.
25: I know. She leads the league, right?
0: 46%. Yeah, she leads the league in 3-point percentage. Just coming into this season, she had 17 made threes in her career in the previous 3 years. So she clearly did a lot of work between the end of last year and the start of this year to expand her game, because I think when you're looking at the Fever, Jake, that she has the size of playing the center position, but in reality, with her skill set and the way that she can play, she is best suited at being your four, and you need a rim-running big that can block shots, be athletic, get on the glass, clean it up, and it just seems like the Fever are starting to gel and getting it all, you know, together in the second half of the year so far.
25: We have a lot to get to today. We got a big show unpacked, and I appreciate everybody for tuning in. Again, my name is Jake Query. That's the voice of Eddie Garrison here, Query & Company on 93.5 and 107.5 The Fan. Mike Chappell going to join us coming up 11 o'clock. We'll get into the final pieces, the final storylines that we're really honing in towards and looking at when it comes to Colts camp, because they report here, what did you say, 2 weeks from tomorrow, I believe, Eddie, is when the Colts get underway out of Grand Park in Westfield. We will be out there for a lot of those different broadcasts, and we will talk to Chap coming up at 11 o'clock today. Also, Pacers Summer League. We talked plenty about the Fever here. Pacers Summer League, and one player that has really jumped out at me, but that's not new. I've seen this player before, talked about him on this show, and he's starting to raise some eyebrows, and I wonder if we might be seeing a battle brewing when it comes to the Pacers and a roster spot. I'll let you know what I'm talking about. Dustin Dopierak joining us at noon on the show today. We also have a big show announcement coming up in about 20 minutes. But when we come back, something happened over the weekend that I realized put everything into perspective. And it's a perspective in a good way as it relates to sports, the world, and a day like today, perfect perspective on it. I'll explain what I'm talking about, and it has to do with my attire if you're watching on the YouTube stream, which is much appreciated. We'll get to that other side. It's Query & Company here, 93.5, 107.5 The Fan.
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25: So on this day of the Home Run Derby and the Major League Baseball All-Star Game tomorrow, we just talked about the fever. We'll get more into that over the course of the show. And Colts conversation coming up, Mike Chappell, 11 o'clock. Dustin Opirak to talk about NBA Summer League coming up at noon as well, and a show announcement in probably about 15 minutes or so. But open disclaimer, I think most people know this. I mean, I enjoy the game of baseball, and I, as a kid in particular, was a huge rabid fan of baseball. Collected baseball cards, watched This Week in Baseball every single week, watched the baseball bunch with Johnny Bench, knew the stats, looked at the agate, you know, the page every day in sports to track who was leading in the batting averages, all those things. But as I got older, you know, baseball is one of those things that other things were going on, other sports were going on. The NFL became year-round. I was covering that. The Reds, who were my childhood National League team, you know, have been kind of stuck in, not mediocrity, but just have never gotten over the hump in my
0: adult years. Mediocrity is fine.
25: Yeah, I know. But
0: say it how it is.
25: You know, I mean, they won the World Series when I was a senior in high school, and they had several bouts where it looked like they were going to contend in my adulthood. But last year, I know I've made a lot about this, but I reinvented myself to the game of baseball. Reintroduced myself to the game of baseball. And it was as though baseball reinvented itself to me by saying, like, you know, here's what we now have to offer, which was probably the same as what it was for me back then. But I last year really got into the postseason by following the Blue Jays, which was the team in the American League that I had rooted for. And I got really into it. I watched every pitch. I loved it. I loved everything about it. And everything was reawakened in me. And I was so excited this year for the baseball season, because I was like, I'm going to follow the Blue Jays. And I have. I've literally watched basically every at bat. They are currently in last place in the American League East. They're 12 back. They're 2.5 back of the wild card. It's a disaster. And they lost the World Series in heartbreaking, devastating fashion to the Los Angeles Dodgers. Now, I've never disliked the Dodgers per se. Dodger Stadium is a wonderful venue. It has a magical charm to it. But I've been following the Blue Jays avidly and actively, and yet today I'm wearing a Dodgers t-shirt. Wearing a Dodgers t-shirt. And I actually wore the shirt yesterday as well. Because yesterday was the, and I referred to it initially as a celebration of life. And I was corrected by Becky Kavoyan, who's the widow, odd as that may sound to now say, of Bob Kavoyan. I prefer to still say the wife of Bob Kavoyan. And when I saw her yesterday, I said, you know, I'm sorry to see the circumstances here for a celebration of life. And she said, but we're not celebrating the fact that we lost Bob. It's more a memorial, because we are taking in, we are memorializing all that was there for Bob and what Bob made there for us. And I thought that was a poignant lesson and moment. And so I said, you know what, you're right. So I will say that it was the memorial of Bob Kavoyan. But the unique thing about Bob is that he forces you to celebrate so much because of everything that was given by the magic, the friendliness, the laughter of Bob Kevoyan of the Bob and Tom Show. And I was obviously fortunate to get to know Bob through working where I have worked. And I know that I said this when we lost Bob back in April, but for those of you that maybe never met Bob Kevoyan or maybe just in passing met him once or twice, then you knew Bob Kevoyan. You absolutely knew the man, and he knew you. Everyone was Bob's friend, and Bob was a friend to everyone. And there is such a gift with that. And yesterday during the memorial, there were, I got to think here, one, two, three, four, I want to say

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1: The Javert Light Career Center, and at the time that I entered there in my junior year of high school, like most kids at that age, I was naive, I was arrogant, I was totally self-absorbed, I was very driven and competitive about the field of radio and television, and in that capacity, I had kind of blinders on to anyone outside of me or my clique. And in high school, cliques are an important thing. More so than in real life and more so than they should be, but it's a reality of living at that age. And when I walked into my radio and television class, there was a guy in the class named Rob Gould. And Rob Gould was, he had gone to a different middle school. He was a shorter guy with a larger than life smile, and he was always seemingly in a good mood. Always seemingly in a good mood. And at the age in which you mask a lot of things or you get, you know, little things bother you and you feel like they're big things, seemingly Rob never had that. And when I walked into class every day, this guy was, and I was, again, kind of arrogant and aloof, and Rob was not. And we were from two totally different social circles. I don't know that I'd ever met him before that first day of school, my junior year of high school. And one thing that we shared in common is I think he could see in me and I could see in him a drive regarding the radio and television business and that class. We were average students otherwise, but we took that class very seriously. And immediately we became friends. And for the first time in my life at the age of 16, very shortly after their 17, I recognized in the moment as it was happening that what was being placed before me and what I was being blessed with was the ability to understand what happens in friendship and what happens to the enrichment of life when you realize and recognize that you can find friends in places outside of those that normally were in your comfort zone or your circle or your bubble. And those are fairly ordinary things as an adult, but when you're a kid, it is very rare that you are blessed with that sort of a lesson at that age and that you can grasp it. But a guy like Rob Gould and his smile and his zest gave you no choice but to grasp it. And we became very fast friends, probably unlikely of friends. And for that matter, there are probably a lot of people in his social circle or my social circle that were unaware of the friendship between the two of us. Because we were kind of Monday through Friday buddies, but then on weekends we would do things when we had radio and television competitions to go to across the state. We would road trip together, and he had this incredible knowledge of music and passion for the Beatles and Crosby, Stills, and Nash and bands that I probably was relatively unaware of, and he knew their background, and he knew the chords and why it all mixed together. And there was such a symbolism there of he understood, did Rob Gould, the ability for different chords and different instruments to come together to form perfect harmony. And he allowed me to learn that. He allowed me to recognize that. And I thought about the fact that people come into your lives for different reasons. People have different relationships and different meaning and different roles in one's life. Not by your definition of it, but just the way it works out. And I think that Rob's role for me was to knock that aloof out of me, to knock that immaturity out of me, and to force me to see that there were people in the world outside of my own. And we stayed friends and are still friends.

0: despite the fact that I got that message that we lost him. And I thought about that when I walked in to the memorial of Bob Kevoyan. Because what I heard when I walked in yesterday to that event, to that ceremony, was a comedian that knew Bob from the radio. A writer that a lot of people might not have known had the brilliance, except for that Bob was the one that executed what the writer wasn't always comfortable to do himself on a microphone. A colleague or an apprentice that found their way because of Bob. A family member that saw the Bob that was away from the character, even though that was still similar to the character on the radio. And I saw a group of people that were talking about the fact that they were celebrating, even though it wasn't a celebration, the life and the lesson of somebody who made life better for people simply because he approached each and every day with, if I can just make someone laugh, then maybe their day might be a little bit better. And in doing that, what he actually was doing for a lot of people was saying, in this particular moment and this particular day, you actually matter because I'm going to do something that's going to try to lift your day for you. And Rob Gould did that for me at an age where I most needed to learn it. And so Rob and Bob didn't know one another. They had a love for the Beatles. Both of them did. And I think that's because both of them were able to recognize that you can sometimes take two notes that otherwise independently don't have anything to do with one another. But when you put them together, it makes for a music that carries you through as a soundtrack on your life for a very long time. And it would be my hope that all of us can learn and execute a lesson from that. When we come back, we do have an announcement about the show that we're excited about. And Mike Chappell will join us coming up in about 15 minutes.
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0: Hey there, Jake Query for Game Day Men's Health. Game Day Men's Health, guys, is here to get you back in the game. 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
0: Now, Eddie, you had mentioned that you are sleep deprived today, correct?
15: Yeah, just a little bit.
0: Hold on. Are you sleep deprived or are you angry? That sounded like both.
15: Sleep deprivation.
0: It's a sleep deprivation Monday for Eddie Garrison. Is that correct?
15: Yes.
0: What are you looking at? How many hours here?
15: I don't know if it's I think last night 5.5, but it's just kind of been like a stretch of days, you know, because Fever played out west Wednesday, Thursday. So I was at the studio until 1, back up at, you know, 7 a.m.
0: So it's cumulative.
15: Yeah.
0: Did you, this is kind of a personal question, I realize it. Just for example, you're like my computer in here. My computer in here, which, you know, I mean, it's the lifeblood of what we do. It suddenly now is restarting. There's some sort of an automatic corporate.
15: Oh, an update?
0: Update thing, dealio, right?
15: Okay.
0: And since I only work 14 hours a week, it's got to do it while I'm here, right?
15: Now, what about that other hour?
0: That's the hour that we're getting ready to complete.
15: Oh, okay.
0: Right?
15: Okay.
0: The first hour of the week.
15: Okay.
0: So, personal question, if I may, but because you are sleep deprived, did you, prior to coming in here, did you take yourself a shower?
15: Yes.
0: Okay. And when you took that, and here's one thing about me that I think people know. I've got several quirks.
15: Really?
0: Mm-hmm.
15: Okay.
0: I like it.
15: Yes, sir, Eddie? Jake has several quirks. Breaking news.
0: Okay. I like wristwatches, right?
15: You like going through cemeteries.
0: I do. I like history, and therefore there's history in cemeteries. And you see, you know, you go to see a headstone, and then you want to know that person's story, and you read about it, and you're keeping their memory alive, right? But yes, I have several quirks. One of them is, and I'm not going to lie to you. Okay. I'm going to look right here in the mirror or in the camera and say this. Okay. My name is Jake Query and I love to bathe. I do. I not bathe, but I love to shower.
15: Now, did you hear the morning show at all?
0: No.
15: I was making my commute in this morning.
0: Mm-hmm. I mean, I heard that. Yes. But I mean, when I was on my way in, but not for the majority of it.
15: And, Kevin Bowen says that, you know, he sweats all the time now. He's sweating through four shirts a day with this heat.
0: Very so humid now, yesterday.
15: And so now.
0: Saturday, he, notably.
15: So now he is at the point where he has a paper towel in his pocket to tap the sweat off his forehead.
0: Get himself a handkerchief, by the way.
15: And apparently he's taking four showers a day now.
0: Okay. When I lived in New York City.
15: But none of them, of course, is before the morning show.
0: Also, yes, I know as somebody who's been on the morning show that that is an accurate statement. When I lived in New York City, there was always that humidity. We got it Saturday. After it rained Saturday, like I went out.
15: It rained Saturday?
0: Within it, like, it, yes, Saturday morning, it was drizzly and gross. It was 78% humidity on Saturday. So you walked outside and immediately you felt it. And so when I lived in New York, we would call it two or three shower days. Like, man, you got to, as soon as you got home, first thing you do is take a shower. But I love the shower process. I think I actually have a pretty good head of hair. I enjoy that feeling when I go into work or whatever, the first start of the day, just that feeling of like knowing, you know what? I'm fresh and lively. We come in here and we want to make sure that we're fresh and going. Eddie, do you happen to have, please, the breaking news sounder? After a couple months of dormancy, essentially, our always busy and surprisingly unsponsored guest line is no longer that. It is now the Suave Men's 2-in-1 Hotline. The Suave Men's 2-in-1 Hotline. You're talking about when you get in that shower on a day like today, Kevin Bowen, for example, hint, hint, or Eddie, when you are in a rush, when you are just simply saying to yourself, you know what? I got to get into work. I overslept, but I got to wake up. I got to get the juices flowing a little bit. Nothing better. You take the shower, get the hair clean, and then that exact formula that you're using for your hair, guess what? Not one, but two. Two in one. Men's from Suave, the body wash as well. And whether you're going with lavender and cedarwood, whether you're going with the ocean rush, then when you're in a rush or when you just simply want to be like me and take like 20 minutes in the shower, no problem. Suave is there for you. So we are now taking calls on the Suave Men's 2-in-1 Hotline. Now, Mike Chappell is going to join us coming up, and that'll be my first test to see whether or not I can, you know, say this and have it be just part. It should be just part of the everyday flow, right?
15: Yeah, because let's see if you can not butcher it.
0: Yeah, I can tell you right now, no, because I'm a huge fan of it.
15: Yeah, just don't drop the bar of soap.
0: Okay. That's why you have the bottle of the 2-in-1, Eddie.
15: Okay.
0: Thank you for mentioning.
15: You're welcome.
0: You got the shampoo, you got the body wash, all right there, same bottle. That's it. We like efficiency on this show, right?
15: Oh, yeah.
0: Who are my favorite athletes? When you ask me, like, who are my favorite players, like in the NBA, I love Aaron Nesmith. Why? Because he can kind of do a little of everything. That's what I love about him. I love the guys that go in, there's not one defined thing. Like, whatever you need in that moment, they're there. You need a shampoo? Boom, there's your shampoo. You need a body wash? Boom, there's your body wash. You need both of them in one? Two in one. Mike Chappell going to join us other side. Colts getting ready. Speaking of two, we're 2 weeks out now from training camp. We will catch up with Chap and see what's cooking and what the storylines are to watch, not named Anthony Richardson next.
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0: I feel like I'm back at the Dome.
15: Me too.
0: George Wansley just scored on a four-yard touchdown, cutting the Dolphins' lead to 38-14. Right? The problem with the Colts forever, I mean, they've finally updated it, but it's got to be the only NFL franchise where, like, George Wansley, Eric Dickerson, Marshall Faulk, Edgerrin James, and Joseph Addai all heard the same songs when they scored touchdowns, right?
15: I think Andrew Luck, too.
0: Browning Nagel just completed a 7-yard out to Jesse Hester, and Todd Rundgren is playing overhead. Joining us now, a guy that heard plenty of, well, I shouldn't even say that. That was the touchdown song of the Colts, meaning that he didn't hear it often for the first half decade that they were here. But he joins us now as the very first guest on the Suave Men's 2-in-1 Hotline. Mike Chappell, the always hygienic and fresh-smelling Mike Chappell, joining us on the program. Chap, 2 weeks from tomorrow, is that right, when things get underway?
1: Yeah, it's amazing how quick the 28th, the players report, and then the first practice on the 29th. The first few practices are kind of light. But, yeah, it's just – I don't know whether it's because I'm getting older and time goes quicker, but, man, it's just it flies by. And, you know, again, as we've talked about, the last one in Westfield, so fans ought to, you know, take advantage of this last great opportunity to watch the team.
0: I think part of it, too, Mike, let's be real, is the fact that, you know, unlike the earlier years when the Colts were here, I mean, the NFL is a year-round product now, right? So there is always something to report on them about, and their summer vacation, quote-unquote, it's like year-round school, right? Instead of the whole summer off, you get 6 weeks, because then you get 2 weeks off here and a week off there, and the calendar is just spread out so much more with the NFL than it once was, right?
1: Well, and that tells you the marketing behemoth that the NFL is.
0: Yep.
1: The only real downtime is like when they're done with OTAs in mid-July until the start of training camp. For the most part, all you hear during that time is that a player got arrested for whatever. Right. So what I've always done since I've been at the Star for a long time was I'd take my 4-week vacation in that block, because it's a downtime, and you know, you can post content about whatever, Alec Pierce coming back or the lineman, whatever. But this is a time, because you know that once you get to camp, when you're a guy that's out there all the time, a beat guy, so to speak, you're busy through January. You know, yeah, you get the bye week and all that, but you're busy the whole time. So I've learned a long time ago that when it's quiet, stay quiet, because it didn't stay quiet for long.
0: I remember one year, I think it was right around now, camp maybe had just started or was just about to start, and I won't say his name just in case there was not like a conviction. I don't want like some legal aspect coming after me, but there was the Colts had a young rookie from Oregon, I think it was, that ripped his shirt off and was starting to fight people in Tiki Bobs and got arrested for it. It was right before camp began, and I think he made it like a week into camp. Typically, you probably should at least wait till you've signed the contract before you start fighting people at Tiki Bob's, right?
1: Yeah, that one doesn't spring to mind. But no, that's when you're the coach and GM, the one thing you don't want to hear is have a phone call.
0: Right, right.
1: Because it's probably not going to be good. And then you're dealing with what level of badness is it? So, yeah, it's the players. Again, players don't get away. They taper down a little bit. Everybody we talk to the last day of OTAs, it's, yeah, you take a day or two off, and then you still incorporate workout, because once you get here, you get 2 or 3 days of acclimation and kind of working up, and then you go at it. And it's just, you know, I Rick Venturi and I, we always laugh, because back at Anderson in the early times, training camp was a bitch.
0: Yep.
1: I mean, there was one year they went to camp like July 6th. It might have been the Mexico City season where they went the Hall of Fame game, whatever, Hall of Fame game preseason, whatever it was. But now it's just not. So when you get there, you can't spend 10 days getting players up to speed condition-wise and all that. You know, that's why the players that don't take care of it are the players that have hamstrings that happen the first week of camp and they linger.
0: Well, and Chap, isn't part of that, you know, there was a time where camp, training camp for the NFL, I mean, for any team, not just the Colts. I mean, all the way back to like the Junction Boys with Bear Bryant from a college standpoint. You know, the two-a-days and being out in the sun and basically like water hose breaks. I mean, I'm being a little exaggerant there, but part of that original design was everybody was getting in shape. Everybody was working off. You know, that was the start of it. And now because of the NFLPA and the reduction of the amount of time they're on the field and the conditions and everything else, now it's pretty much up to you to have that taken care of by the time you get there, right?
1: Right, because there won't be time. You know, and you talk about water breaks. There were times early on where, you know, water was seen as a bad thing. You had water breaks, but few and far between. There we go. What happens when I don't silence my phone? But no, it's changed, and it's going to change more. The next agreement they have, which will probably be going to 18 games, they've talked about, they've floated these balloons about how they're going to alter the offseason for players. They've talked about getting rid of the offseason program, maybe have, I don't know, 10 days to where you've got them in. But, you know, I think the time where we have the 4 or 5 week offseason program with the OTAs and all that will be gone and largely gone. And then they'll go to camp earlier, to where then you'll have a ramp-up period, a much longer training camp, which will be in lieu of the off-season work. So everything that the league and the NFLPA has done, which I understand, it has lessened how often players are required to be around the team and coaches can have contact. Because once you're done with OTAs, you're not supposed – coaches are not – you know, if you see a player, you can say, hey, how you doing? You're not supposed to talk football. And I think I saw Daniel Jones, James Boyd put out there that Daniel Jones and some of the receivers are getting together this week, and I'm sure they had gotten together. But, you know, Shane Steichen's not there. I'm sure they've got a very outlined routine of what they're going to do, but it's just it's strict. Like after the season's over, the players – aren't allowed to have contact with the coaches unless you're rehabbing with doctors until like mid-April when the program starts. So everything's been designed to limit and restrict the player's mandatory time that he has to be here. And I don't see, once that stuff goes down in that direction, it doesn't go in the other direction.
0: Mike Chappell is my guest. He's on the Swab Men's 2-in-1 Hotline. Chap, I'm going to throw you a curveball here before we get back into kind of setting the table for training camp with this question. I do enjoy asking you these things from time to time, but usually it's when we're like at Victory Field or something. In the time that you have covered the Colts, you are one that has covered them from the time that the Mayflowers arrived, okay? And I'm not going to ask for Edgerrin James as the answer. That would be kind of an obvious one. And I think to an extent, Jeff George would be an obvious one. So if I took those two off the board, it might take you a second to think about it. Of the players that you've covered in the eras that you've covered, give me a Colt that was the most misunderstood. The one whose public perception of them was most differing from what you saw in the locker room and when you talked to them, either from a good way or a bad way, either way. But the one player that if you think about it and look back upon it and you said to yourself, if I had to write a book chronicling each Colt player over the years, this one's chapter would be most about explaining who he really was versus who fans saw.
1: Well, that's a good question. I wish you'd give me a heads up because I'm sure there's better answers. That's really difficult because these players are so protective of who. Marshall Faulk springs to mind. I've always had some discussions with Tom Reitman, who covered the Colts for the news for a long time, and Faulk was a guy that could be very standoffish, but as a beat writer, I only needed him to be good for one day of the week,
0: right?
1: If he was a problem or didn't have an interest in talking Monday, Tuesday, Wednesday. If I got him Thursday, I was fine. those are the kind of things that kind of stick in my mind. Something else, when you say first impressions with Colts, when you see these guys, some guys you think, hey, this guy's going to be pretty good, and he's not. Yet you walk into the locker room, and there's Antoine Bethea and Gerard Powers, and you just know. Kari Willis, more recently, you just knew that they understood what they were getting into, the game, and the situation wasn't too big for them. Those are the ones I really enjoyed working with. And then I tell you, if you live long enough, one player that I'd love to have seen, you know, the what if. I remember the years, but when they drafted a guard out of Arkansas and minicamp, where you talk to guys and you sit down, and I sit down and talk to this kid for 20 or 30 minutes. Just, I was going to do a nice story on it, and he's a good kid to talk to. And then Brandon Burlesworth goes home after minicamp and he's killed in the car accident. And I still stay close to Marty Burlesworth. You know, they had the, what's the movie, Greater, that's out, been out for a long time. But those are the ones that really kind of stick with you, because this was, you know, the joke was he looked like
0: Drew Carey.
1: And with the thick glasses. And, yep. Boy, he was the one that he wasn't going to be Quentin Nelson, but he was going to be a starting guard for 10 years. He just was.
0: Is that, and I'm guesstimating on the year here, 03? Am I somewhere in the right area there?
1: Was he second or third round pick? And he was just going to be a player. And he was cut from he and Quentin Nelson are sort of the same temperament and all that. And then things start coming back to me. And then one year they brought in Fred Lane from Carolina to be a running back. And we talked to him during off season. He goes home and then he gets killed by his wife. So it's just a lot of things. But the thing that you mentioned, again, the Jeff George thing, he was polarizing. And Dickerson was, holy smokes. For those of us who thought that they paired a young running back with Eric Dickerson, that was never going to work. So kind of like Andrew Luck and Trent Richardson. Maybe one of the worst trades in franchise history was Trent Richardson, and put Fred Young there, because it took two first-round picks to get Fred Young here. And the joke was always it was two first-round draft picks, one for each D in his first name.
0: And here's the thing about Fred Young when they traded for him out of Seattle. By the way, Brandon Burlesworth, 1999. Mike Chappell,
1: yeah,
0: my guest.
1: The years run together, yeah.
0: Yeah, Suave Men's 2-in-1 Hotline, where you can hear Chap's voice. Chap, Fred Young, when they made that trade and he came in from Seattle, they gave up two first-rounders and they got one shoulder. That was the problem, right? He was basically damaged
1: a good
0: by the time he got
1: here. I think it was a hip.
0: Was it a hip?
1: I think he had a hip.
0: Yeah.
1: And you know, Rick Venturi just shook his head, because they knew. The doctors knew. They told him, hey, this guy's got this, and you might get a year or two. They were told. I've been told by people I trust that they knew they were getting damaged goods, but they did it anyway. And like I say, there's a lot of bad things that happened and went on, and you know, the 2000s and the luck years, early years, sort of overshadowed that. But with any franchise, you got the good and the bad. And
0: with this particular group, Chap, you know, and I've made mention of this before on the show, but I remember talking to, I think it might have been Reggie Wayne, when I did radio shows with Reggie Wayne. And he told a story about being at the Pro Bowl back when it was in Hawaii. And, you know, all the players are there and guys are there. And, of course, these guys all know each other from college and different, you know, they've all been around each other enough. So they're in the pool. Their families are there. And they're all staying at, you know, the Howard Johnsons of Honolulu or whatever. And everybody's kind of horsing around. And Manning comes around the corner at the pool area. And Reggie Wayne told me, he said, literally, like you could tell, everyone kind of stopped for a split second. And then Manning picked up a water gun or something and joined in the hijinks, and then everybody resumed back to normal activity. But they had to see what Manning's demeanor was, because he had that aura of leadership about him. And you could see that in the locker room when I would cover the Colts and I'd be in the locker room and Manning would round the corner on his on the Wednesdays that he'd talk. He'd round the corner, and the locker room just kind of had there was an aura about it where you could tell that he was the alpha. It was undeniable, and I think Luck had that to an extent, not to the same level that Manning did, but Luck had an aw shucks level of respect from his teammates. Do you feel that Daniel Jones, do you still feel and sense that same vibe when Daniel Jones walks through that locker room?
1: No, I guess because he's not been here nearly as long. And I don't get the impression from the times I've been around him that he's the kind of quarterback that grabs a teammate by the collar and says, listen, you know, dummy, get your act together. Quit coming in 10 minutes late. But that's just because I've not been around him as long. And I think you're right about Andrew Luck, that he now it's difficult to compare anybody with Peyton Manning.
0: Right.
1: And the level of obsession that those players, I'm sure Tom Brady was the same way. I'm guessing maybe Matthew Stafford might be like that, but yeah, you're right. When you need to know how the guy is that day to know how the room's going to be, you got a unique person. I think Bill Pullian was that way. I know Bill Pullian was that way in their front office. You know, what kind of mood's Bill in today? And it sets the tone for every. I'd hate to drive to work not knowing how my day's going to be because I don't know how this guy, what kind of mood he's in. So, but again, it takes. I've been talking to Adam Vinatieri the last couple of weeks and all this. And those players that are at that level, Hall of Fame and the best at what they do, they have zero tolerance for mistakes, for imperfection. And it can be sometimes a detriment, but more times than not, it's not. Because you lift the people around. The great players, you know, you can be the best player in the league, but if you don't make your teammates better, then you're not doing what you really need to do.
0: Well, you know what's...
1: Go ahead.
0: Peyton
1: was the guy that they, and Luck, they lifted players around him. And right. That's how you know you've got a great player.
0: What is always will be interesting to me, and maybe this number varies, but let me ask you, because you've covered now 42 of these teams or whatever it is, 43 of them, whatever it may be, okay? If you have a 53-man roster, and I know those last couple of them kind of fluctuate back and forth, but so we'll say 50, okay? Of the 50 guys on an NFL roster that are getting routine reps, be it special teams or regular players, whatever it might be, of the 50 guys, what would you say is the breakdown between the number of players on the roster that are there because they have a God-given ability and they are just such elite athletes that this was always kind of going to be the fait accompli of the way that their fate was? And what percent of them are guys that are there because they are so overly obsessed with perfection and going about it the right way that their work ethic was such that, yes, they had natural ability, but it was the obsessive nature of learning and mastering the craft that got them there?
1: A high percentage. If you're not obsessed at some level with this job, I don't know how you compete, because everybody, for the most part, everybody in that locker room is in the top whatever percent of talent.
0: And they've been the greatest player of their, you know what I mean? Like, you take the fifth wide receiver off the Arizona Cardinals, there are six guys in a sports bar right now talking about how that guy lit them up when they were in the eighth grade, right?
1: Right. Yeah, and they did that in the ninth grade and as a senior and then college, because they're that good. But I think the guys that make it sometimes, those guys not in the top 25 but in the bottom 10 or 15, is they just have the whether it's a chip on their shoulder, or I keep thinking of like a Scott Radisic, people like that. Who weren't the most talented, but they just had it in their DNA that they were going to work their ass off. Maybe we're going to see that with some players this year. Caden Curry, you know, and a lot of it, more so than what you're talking about, and this is from the 2000s, it's how do you fit? okay, you're not one of those elite with that group, gosh, 12, 15 players, because there were that many that were that good. But how do you fit? And I don't mean this as a detriment at all, but Gary Brackett was perfect, time and place. He was a perfect fit, undersized and sort of disregarded, but he came here and he was a perfect fit for Dungy's defense. Cato June, for crying out loud, a safety at Michigan, and he turns into a all-pro linebacker. He was here for 4 years, and the worst record was 12-4, for crying out loud. So I see people in that locker room all the time, and they're just elite, but they don't have the commitment. They're sort of just happy to be here. And sometimes, I'm not mention names, the guys in the press room know some of them who I'm talking about, but they're just, I made it, I'm here. And then 2 or 3 years later, they're gone. And then a guy, boy, here we go. Jack Doyle. Jack Doyle was never top elite, you know, once you got to the high level, but you had to have a Jack Doyle or two on your roster.
0: I think this is what's important, Chap. Mike Chappell's my guest, by the way, CBS 4, WXAN, Fox 59, of course, where you can read and see his work. I think, Chap, the thing that's important for any locker room, you need at least one of the following two guys. You need the guy that's going to be the one that does grab somebody by the collar and says, get your act together, right? And then you also need that guy that the rest of the locker room realizes that guy is there because of blood, sweat, and tears. Yeah. Because it's a reminder to the guy that just says, I don't feel like doing this today. And then he sees how much that guy wants it and fought for it. And you, that's where you say to yourself, you know what? I remember when I was that way, and there's no reason I still can't be. And then that keeps it going. And there's an element of leadership that comes with that Jack Doyle example, correct?
1: No question. And again, to see what Jack Doyle, his career arc, is unbelievable. Remember, he was cut by the Titans, and the Colts claimed him. And then he signs two free agent contracts. And there were times they simply, whenever it's 3rd and 7, Jack's getting the ball, and it's going to be 1st and 10. He just did things, and he had that presence in the locker room. You know, Mo Ali Cox is not like that. I mean, not to that level in my mind with Jack, but Mo's still here, for crying out loud. This is a college basketball player, but they understand, and part of that's understanding where you fit and how you fit. Although Jack, again, he wasn't just a throw off. He was a hell of a player. Dungy was Pro Bowl 2 or 3 times. But there's several little guys. Brandon Stokely was a good receiver, but as here, he was a third receiver, and he was a darn good one. When you've got Reggie and Marvin, you know, I think of players that had really good careers here. Blair White had a great season because he fit in and he played that role. So I just think it's important how you fit, realizing how you fit, and never forgetting that I'm here, but this isn't the destination. The destination is a 7 or 8 or 10 year career. And the guy, cause I think if you don't have that in your DNA, I'm a physical freak, but doggone it, I've got to work. If you don't have that in you, when you get here, I don't think all of a sudden you flip a switch. And there's a lot of players. Okay. Some of them are still here that don't have that DNA.
0: Last question, Chap. You ready?
1: Yep.
0: September 20th, I believe it is, the Colts are going to be in Arrowhead. They're taking on the Chiefs in Arrowhead. I think that's right. But either way, so week two, or early in the year, okay, hypothetically here. Colts are on the road.
1: September 20th.
0: Okay, so September 20th, they're on the road. Daniel Jones, and we're not going to say that he gets hurt. He's back, whatever. But Daniel Jones loses a contact lens, and he has to go into the locker room, and they can't find his contact lens. And so as a result, they send him to the lens crafters in Olathe, and he gets an Uber to go do it. So he's going to miss 3 series because he's got to go to the lens crafters. So while he's gone, I'm listening to the game, and Matt Taylor is saying Daniel Jones is on his way to Linscrafters, and so as a result, the Colts are back out on the field. Who is the man that takes the snap?
1: God, I wish I... My head tells me it'll be Anthony Richardson.
0: Okay.
1: But I've been out there saying that they need to part ways with him.
0: I understand.
1: I'll say Anthony Richardson. Okay. If Anthony Richardson is on this roster at the end of August, he has got to be your backup, or else why the heck is he here?
0: Understood. I get it. I mean, part of it is where you invested, right? I totally get it.
1: And he physically gives him the best chance to win short term, keep things going in a game. Will somebody offer a trade, a sixth round pick, after the Colts pay that roster bonus of $4 million? I don't know. If a team really likes Anthony Richardson, the roster bonus shouldn't be that much of a hurdle, but I'd say Richardson, but I think it needs to be Riley Leonard just because that'll be a hill I'll die on, is that the best thing for Richardson and the Colts is to go their own ways.
0: By the way, do you think people in Kansas say that's a hill I'm going to die on? Or Nebraska? Like, do they have to leave the state to have opinions about things because there's no hill around? Just curious.
1: Yeah, it's a good question.
0: These are the things that keep me up at night. All right, chap, CBS 4, WXIN, Fox 59. We'll be out there underneath the tent before we know it. But appreciate the conversation, and certainly we'll talk to you again, all right?
1: Be well, guys.
0: All right, Mike Chappell joining us on the program. Dustin Dopierak coming up at noon. A couple of things to talk about with the Pacers. I know the Fever are a topic of conversation after last night, but there is something happening with Indiana that's making me go, I saw this before, and maybe this time it sticks. I'll explain next.
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1: The Fan. Got, Eddie, we've got tickets to give away. And we're going to do it in 10 minutes. We've got State Fair tickets to give away, correct?
2: Yeah, four pack.
1: Okay. And here's how we're going to do it. We can't say what the game is ahead of time because then people will have the ability to prep. It's got to be spontaneous, okay? Got to be spontaneous. But in about 10 minutes, we're going to take phone calls. We're going to have participants. They're going to play a game, rules of which I made up. And if they win the game, they win the four-pack to the State Fair. So people can start lining up now for this incredibly enthusiastically anticipated game at 239-1070, and we'll do it coming up in 10 minutes from right now.
2: Don't forget, Jake, you've got a trivia question that you've been sitting on for weeks.
1: I do. I do. That. Do you know that trivia question? Have I divulged the trivia question to you?
2: Yes, I got it on the third guess.
1: It's a great question, isn't it?
2: It is.
1: We'll do that coming up in 10 minutes, but in the meantime, sometimes, not often, sometimes a thought comes my way and I wonder if I'm on to something. And then once that, you know, it kind of just fades into like the line from McConaughey in The Wolf of Wall Street. It's like fairy dust, right? And then sometimes my ideas, they float back to me a couple of years later, and I say, I knew I was onto something. It was, I believe, two seasons ago. I think it was two seasons ago. Went to a Pacers preseason game. They were taking on the Memphis Grizzlies. And guy checks in at the scores table. And I thought, now that is a small player. That is not a big guy. That is a small player. 5'7". A 5'7" player in the NBA alone is enough an anomaly that it makes you notice. A 5'7" player from Japan is, of course, that much more an anomaly because Japan is not a nation that typically you see a lot of, you know, basketball is not a huge sport there, so you don't see a lot of players in the NBA. But Yuki Kawamura was a point guard for the Grizzlies offseason. You know, I think he went through their summer league and was on their preseason roster in this preseason game that I was watching, and he was the best player on the floor.
2: He finished the year last year with the Chicago Bulls.
1: He, when I watched him in that game, I knew nothing of him prior to that game. And I think maybe even the Memphis Grizzlies were, and I literally they did, but you get what I'm saying, knew nothing of him. And he was the best player on the floor. He was faster than everyone. I say this about TJ McConnell a lot. It sounds weird, I realize. He

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1: Is that year? And then to your point, Eddie, he, after spending, I believe, a year in Memphis, he then was in Chicago. He has played in 40 NBA games, a half a season, essentially, in his career. But he is now with the Pacers Summer League team. And Braden Smith is clearly the guy that we're going to be giving a lot of attention towards. Jordan Slauson continues to play on a two-way deal with them. And I'm not in any way, shape, or form pretending that this is a guy that's going to make and then break through on their roster. That would be ill-advised of me. But they do, if I'm not mistaken, Eddie, and you correct me if I'm wrong, they have one more two-way contract available, correct?
2: Correct, yes. One left, theoretically.
1: And there, I do wonder if by chance that, if he doesn't earn that. Because Rick Carlisle has spoken very favorably of him. It is not a position, admittedly, where they have great need. They do have some depth there. And Braden Smith is already one that they've signed on one of those two-way deals, obviously, after drafting him.
2: And Kobe Brown.
1: And Kobe Brown just got one as well, yep.
2: Mm-hmm.
1: So, I think he's intriguing, though. I'm telling you, have you watched him play much?
2: Yes. Yeah, I watched him draw an 8-second violation against the 76ers on Saturday. That was nuts.
1: An 8-second violation?
2: Yeah.
1: Can you expand on the 8-second violation?
2: You don't get the ball across half court in 8 seconds?
1: It's no longer a 10-second violation?
2: I thought it was 8 in the NBA.
1: Is it 8 in the NBA? That may be right. You don't see it a lot, right? I thought it was 10.
2: It's 8.
1: Is it 8?
2: Mm-hmm.
1: Why did I think it was 10? Is it 10 in college?
2: I mean, I think so.
1: You literally, like, and then again, I know that you get 10 seconds from the time that the ball is presented to you to shoot a free throw, and unless it's Giannis, right? Even though I actually, you know, my thought on that, I'm like, when Giannis gets the ball, everybody starts, as soon as he gets it, everybody goes, one. I'm like, no, you got to wait a second. And then one. Because he shoots the ball. Everybody's like, you shot it at 10 and a half seconds. I'm like, well, that was actually 9.5 seconds then. I'm excited about our game. Have people called in already?
2: Yeah, we got a trio of callers. Three of them.
1: 239-1070 is the telephone number.
2: I'm concerned, though, because I don't know what game it is or...
1: I'm just going to make it up. This is what I do, Eddie. I make stuff up, right?
2: Glad you finally admit that publicly.
1: I make stuff up on the fly, and then afterwards we say, you know, we should have had a meeting about that, right?
2: That's how it always turns out. Always.
1: Nah, this, I'm telling you, this will be big. This will be a big one. All right. We come back, 239-1070. We have the tickets to the Great Indiana State Fair, a four-pack to give away. I love the State Fair. Love everything about it. We'll be broadcasting out there live at the Dairy Bar for opening day of the Indiana State Fair. I can't wait for that. I love doing the sky ride. I love walking the lap. I need to replace the wallet that I lost, so I always buy the leather goods. I love everything about the Great Indiana State Fair.
2: You're actually out there twice, Jake.
1: Am I really?
2: Mm-hmm.
1: Let's go.
2: You're out there on the 7th and then the 19th for the Indiana Standard Bread Association.
1: I did know that. That's right.
2: There they go.
1: Hold on. Hang on. We played last year several horse racing events throughout the state of Indiana leading up into the Derby, the Breeders' Cup, I think is what it's
2: the Standard Bred Sire Fair Circuit.
1: The Sire Fair Circuit, yes. And the gentleman that does the start of the race, you know, instead of saying like in the green flag flies and the 110th running of the Indianapolis 500 is underway into turn number one, the guy just says, there they go. But Eddie, could you again impersonate that, please?
2: There they go.
1: I think
2: off and trotting.
1: I think last year he graded your impersonation, did he not?
2: He did. Yes, he did.
1: What grade did he give you?
2: I think he gave me a B.
1: Okay. Well, I'm going to give somebody an A in terms of the game that we're going to play next. But you got to call in 239-1070. We will play until we get a

0: winner for the four-pack to the Indiana State Fair. We'll do it other side.
1: Showtime! There they go.
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3: It's JMV Anderson. Here we come. Moran's Bar and Grill, Thursday, 3 until 6, talking harness racing and bourbon. 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Be there. Hey, it's JMV later on this afternoon at 3. Fever Vegas recap, Pacers Summer League, and I have Garth Brooks tickets to give away for somebody. That's later on this afternoon after 3. Don't miss it.
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0: Okay, 4 tickets. A 4-ticket pass to the Indiana State Fair, the great Indiana State Fair, which gets underway coming up in August. And here's how we're going to do this. 239-1070 is the telephone number. We have callers lined up. I'm not going to say what the game is before we get them on because then, you know, they'll give it away. And they can look things up, look up information, okay? Eddie, do you happen to have our first participant and contestant in this game?
8: Yes, I do.
0: That would be?
8: John.
0: John, how goes it?
9: Hey, why not Indy?
0: There we go, John. Why not Indiana specifically? But yes, I love it. John, have you called?
9: We should get some shirts made for the fair.
0: What's that?
9: We should get some shirts made and wear them in at the fair.
0: That is a great idea. I like the way you're thinking, John. Have you called the program before, John?
9: I have.
0: Okay. And you're a regular listener of the program then, or the knob on the radio is broken?
9: I am. I am. Both.
0: Okay. All right. So here's what we're going to do, John. We've done this game before. It's one of our favorites, okay?
9: Okay.
0: And that is I'm going to give you 4 names, okay? We're going to do it kind of rapid fire. You got to go 3 for 4, okay? You got to go 3 for 4 on this, right? I'm going to give you a name, and you got to tell me if it's a Major League Baseball all-star or a dude I went to school with, okay?
9: Okay.
0: So I'm going to name them off, and then it's just got to be boom, rapid fire. There's your answer. You ready?
9: Okay.
0: Okay. First name I'll come up with here, Corbin Carroll.
9: Baseball.
0: That is correct. He is a pitcher for the Diamondbacks.
8: Okay. He's an outfielder for the Diamondbacks,
0: outfielder for the Diamondbacks, sorry. Up next here, Foster Griffin.
9: Friend.
0: He is a pitcher from the Nationals, by the way. All right, so here we go. Now you're up against it. Now you got a rally here, okay? D'Antonio Nibbs. D'Antonio Nibbs.
9: Friend.
0: I believe the single-season rushing leader in Ball State football history. Went by Tony Nibbs, though, by the way. That is correct. All right, your last one here. We're down to Adam Shukman. Adam Shukman.
9: Baseball.
0: Oh, John, I apologize. Did not go 3 for 4. All right, we got another contestant lined up, Eddie.
8: Yeah, I'll let you pick. My contestant failed me.
0: Oh, really?
8: Yeah.
0: Will you pick it? Because I don't have my call screen.
8: Oh, okay. Here. 2, 3, 4, 5.
0: 3 is my favorite number.
8: 3? That's Nick.
0: Nick! What's going on, Nick?
10: Good afternoon. Good afternoon, sir.
0: Nick, are you fired up for this fabulous game?
10: Yeah, I'm trying to decide if I want to eat leftover Chicago's pizza or go out for lunch.
0: Listen, I mean, go to Chicago's Pizza and get fresh Chicago's Pizza. You know what I mean? I love leftover pizza, and at Chicago's, it's fabulous, but, you know, why not go once again? But I absolutely, Nick, appreciate that you went. Okay? Now, Nick, I want you to start out. We're going to start out by, I want you to tell me this. You ready? Max Meyer, dude I went to school with or a Major League Baseball All-Star?
10: Repeat the name again.
0: Max Meyer.
10: Excuse me, baseball.
0: Okay, 1 for 1. He is a pitcher for the Marlins. Well done. Brian Baker.
10: Baseball.
0: Ooh, nice. Nicely done. All right, you're off to a good start here. As a matter of fact, a lot hanging in the balance. A lot hanging in the balance, okay? And it's going to come down to Riley Green.
10: Riley Green?
0: Yep.
10: Baseball.
0: Wow! All right, 3 for 3. Do you know who Riley Green plays for?
10: I I want to say Pittsburgh, but I don't think that's right.
0: That is not right. Kind of Rust Belt outfielder for the Tigers, right? Outfielder for the Tigers. Nick.
10: Okay.
0: Just out of curiosity, Nick. So, what is lunch going to be? Do you know?
10: No, I honestly was sitting here contemplating it.
0: Yeah, you gotta,
10: I do have leftover Chicago's in the fridge.
0: Nah, listen, that's dinner. Go back to Chicago's for lunch. You can get a salad bar if you'd like. All the fixings right there, right? And, of course, save a little bit of room as well because you'll have some great food at the great Indiana State Fair. Appreciate you participating. Oh, yeah. Eddie will get all of your information as well with the four-pack to the State Fair.
8: You got to use Ernie Clement, Jake. That is a baseball player or a guy I went to high school with.
0: That's the easiest ever.
8: Not all of us are bandwagoning Toronto.
0: Well, I'm not a bandwagon. Ernie Clement had a home run yesterday, by the way.
8: Okay. Well, you were a bandwagon. You got on the bandwagon last year. Can they make it to the World Series?
0: Eddie, let me tell you something.
8: Or Otto Lopez. That's another one you could have gone with.
0: Let me tell you something about my bandwagon Blue Jay, okay?
8: Jordan Walker, another one. Although people in this area may know who he is.
0: Last week, I had to go and get my new license plates. Or I had to transfer my plates. So I had to go to the BMV. Mm-hmm. I had to actually go into one. I couldn't do the kiosk. So I went to the one off Crawfordsville Road in Speedway because I was in that area. And I went in beforehand. I had to get pet food. So I went into Petco. There's a Petco in the Speedway shopping area right there off Crawfordsville Road just before you get to 465. There's a Kroger there, like just before there where the BMV is.
8: Parker Messick, another Petco. One that you could have done.
0: So I walked into Petco and I made a tactical error. I went in and they have the adoptions section. And okay. I hate to say this, but I can't look at it, right? Because it makes me sad. And so this time, I don't know why, but I walked over to see in the adoption section what they had. There was one cat. One cat. There was and I believe it's a male. I think he's a year old. A black cat, all black cat. And let me tell you something. Ray, our friend from Venezuela, who was on the show the other day, he also is a black, he has a black cat. He rescued him from Miami when he lived in Miami after a hurricane. And he was telling me, he was like, black cats are, they are incredibly friendly and like, they are extremely affectionate. They're wonderful, wonderful pets. And so my cat, obviously, Boo, is a black cat. There's one black cat there at the Petco in Speedway. And as I was buying, and I looked at him and saw him in there and watched him, and they said he's, I think, a year old. And the gal said to me, yeah, unfortunately, I think he may be going back to a shelter because he's been here for a couple of months and has not gotten any, you know, potential adopters. Because people have, like, phobia or whatever, a stereotype that black cats are bad luck or whatever, which is complete hogwash. They are wonderful pets. I keep going in the back of my mind, and, of course, now I'm hoping that someone, and if someone proves to be a likely or a good, well-intended cat parent, I would gladly help out with the adoption fee and food and everything else to get started. I absolutely would, and people have my cell phone number to reach out to me. I would love to get this cat adopted out, and that's why I don't walk past those adoption things because it's hard for me. But I thought to myself, and I've gone back and forth. Matter of fact, we have a vet visit tomorrow, and I'm going to ask, do you think it'd be compatible? Do you think Boo would live with a roommate well? I don't know. But I would name the cat Mosby because my favorite player when I was a kid was Lloyd Mosby of the Blue Jays. So
8: I thought you were going Ted Mosby from How I Met Your Mother.
0: I'm calling me a bandwagoner. What's that?
8: I thought you were going with Ted Mosby from How I Met Your Mother.
0: No. Lloyd Mosby, my favorite Blue Jay as a kid. So there's no bandwagon there. If anybody wants to adopt, you don't even have to name him Mosby. If anybody wants to adopt, Luca is his name at the Petco in Speedway. Dustin Dopierak, more on the Pacers Summer League. We'll get into it next.
11: Rich Eisen. LeBron wanted Anthony Davis, and guess what he got? Anthony Davis. And look what happened. They won. What Draymond Green did with his contract opens that door for LeBron and Anthony Davis to team up with Steph and Draymond Green and Steve Kerr, which gives you an idea of why Steve Kerr is like, sounds like sticking around would might not be a bad idea.
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0: Pacers Summer League is in full swing. Dustin Dopierak going to join us just a second here. Last night, the Indiana Fever, big win in Las Vegas, resounding win, as a matter of fact. Thought they, it may have been their best all-around performance of the season in terms of just their balance, their ability of multiple players. Sophie Cunningham got on a heater there for a minute after maybe they need her to be a, what do they call it, a ring girl for the UFC, which she did on Saturday evening while out in Las Vegas. Later she said did. That, and I think Dana White was at the game last night, as a matter of fact.
8: He was indeed.
0: And she went up to him afterwards. But she absolutely caught lightning in a bottle there at one point. Kelsey Mitchell continued to play well. Caitlin Clark, and again, we can get more into this in a little bit, just the polarization of the way that people interpret and perceive, like when she, if she's not on the floor, and I'm like, they're up by 30. I do think the back injury is a legit thing. And if you've got chance to rest, you're going to rest. But as for the Pacers themselves, Dustin covering it for the Indianapolis Star, joining us now on, and again, like today, we want great guests on this show. We want people that are knowledgeable. We want people that are friends of the program. We want people that are good dudes and gals. And today, between Chap and Dustin, we basically are getting 2-in-1, right?
8: That's right.
0: Just like the Swab Men's 2-in-1 hotline, which is where we find Dustin Dopierak joining us now. Dustin, I'll get right to this. Let's begin with Braden Smith. That obviously is the player that we're going to have a lot of eyes on throughout Summer League itself. Small sample size, clearly. But from one game to the next, have you seen areas already of growth? And I know that's kind of weird to say in one game. Just your overall assessment there.
2: I think he's just really found a lot of comfort with the way the offense works and operates. I mean, he's not shooting the ball great, but he hit a couple, big important shots, over the course of that game, hit that kind of fall away jumper. I think he had a three in there, a couple big free throws to force, overtime, in the game against Philadelphia. Didn't play bad in the first game either. I didn't think, wasn't great and missed a lot of shots. But is sort of finding his comfort where everybody's going to be, kind of having an understanding of his personnel, where they're going to move, where he's going to be able to find them, how he's going to be able to pass without, directly looking at them, that kind of thing. I think he's growing, in part by playing with Yuki Kawamura. I think that, that combination has been fun to watch. It's a little bit insane to have two guys in the backcourt in an NBA Summer League game that are both 5'10 or under. But they're wizards with the basketball and they kick the ball ahead and they bring a lot of pace to the game. And given, that there's not a guy on a standard contract on this team, that they don't have a first round pick on this team, it's why not experiment? Why not play around with that? And I think they're definitely two of their best five players, and having them out there together, I think it's been fun. And I think you've seen Smith see what Yuki does and sort of add that to his game. I think they raise each other's level, just because they're just such high IQ players, such good passers, so good at seeing the next play before everybody else sees it. And I think you've seen growth in that in Smith within just a game or two. And I think both of them have, again, rose each other's level.
0: I think Yuki is one. I mentioned this earlier, Dustin, that when he was in Memphis, I saw him in the preseason and I thought he was the best player on the floor. And that was a preseason NBA game. So, a lot of the guys that were on the floor were not NBA, were not on rosters a month later. But if you take the size out of the equation, which is a fairly important aspect of the NBA, I realize there is no question that he has an ability to create and see things on the floor. And I think Rick Carlisle, you pointed out Rick Carlisle has noticed that too. The question is, where do they stand in terms of availability if they would like to sign someone with maybe Rick Mast is another one that's played well to this point. Is there room in the inn for anyone?
2: If the inn includes the Noblesville Boom, yes, there is. But if it does not, if you're just looking at the 15 standards and the 18 two-ways, then it's hard to get all of these guys involved. It's hard to keep all of them. And obviously Yuki's in a case where he's had a couple two-way contracts, you know, the one in Memphis, as you mentioned, and the one in Chicago last year. You know, is he going to want to have a strictly, G League contract? I mean, obviously if they were to keep him, he'd presumably get an Exhibit 10 and you get a nice $80,000 bonus for having that. But, you know, like I imagine he's looking a little bit bigger. You know, that's a guy that has international success, that has Olympic success. So I think he's hoping that he'll probably get something better than that. I think it would be hard to keep Smith and Yuki. At the moment, the guys that hold the three two-way contracts are Kobe Brown, Ethan Thompson, and Talen Peter. Like, Braden hasn't put pen to paper yet. But I would think that would be an utterly wild thing to do, to draft him at 38, just keep his draft white rights, but not sign him to a contract or put him straight to the G League. I mean, that'd be a pretty wild thing to do. He kind of did you a favor by agreeing to a two-way at 38. Like, that's not, you usually get a standard contract if you get picked at 38. So it's just hard to say. It's hard to be able to keep both of those guys together. Again, if you can just give Yuki a Noblesville boom contract, you've worked out great. You know, then you've got a guy that can lead your G League team, and he's going to put up bonkers numbers over there. It'll be fun to watch for everybody in Hamilton County. But I mean, if you're Yuki, I think you want to be on a two-way somewhere, at least. You know, that's your hope. And it would probably require, somebody else to pick him up to give him that. Unless, I mean, the Pacers do have a standard contract open. They have enough to put somebody on a rookie minimum. They don't have enough for a veteran minimum. They've got about $2.2 million in space under that first apron where they're hard capped. So they could give one of those guys a standard contract and alleviate that. But I'm not sure if they want to do it or if they just want to keep that available, just in case. I mean, obviously you can prorate that. So somewhere down the line, if you need a guy on a veteran minimum, you know, at like halfway through the season when you're only playing half of that veteran minimum, and you give him on a non-guarantee, you have that availability if, you know, injuries or whatever personnel issues lead you to that. So they have that option that they might want to keep open. So it is tight, you know, more or less where they went into this with five guys going for three two-way contracts. I guess you could throw Yuki into that mix in general. He's at least on the fringes of that. It's going to be tough to keep Yuki, because I just think he'll have an opportunity elsewhere if he doesn't just want to play in the G League.
0: So you mentioned Kobe Brown, Ethan Thompson, and Talen Peter on two-way deals, right?
2: Yes.
0: And you could only have
2: Jalen Slauson's is a restricted free agent on a two-way deal. They gave him a qualifying offer. They can waive any of those guys at any point in time.
0: Okay.
2: So they could obviously waive Talen and bring in Braden and stuff like that. So they can, that's easy stuff to move. But that's who is currently under contract.
0: Typically, Dustin, this might be like a totally case by case basis, but as a general rule, if a player is on a two-way deal, and for those that are unfamiliar, by the way, two-way deal meaning that you are under contract by the parent club and you are with the Pacers, and then you also play the majority of your games for the Noble in the G League for the Noblesville Boom, and you can go back and forth depending on what the necessity or need is on a game-to-game, week-to-week basis.
2: Right.
0: Having said that, there are three players, as you just talked about, on a two-way deal. More often than not, the shelf life of a player that's on a two-way deal is what? Before you say, we have now seen enough and we don't feel that they are ready to graduate to full-time NBA contractual status, so therefore the ceiling has been reached and we're moving along. That typically happens to a player after how long under a two-way deal?
2: About a year. It obviously can go so many different places, and especially the way the Pacers have gone. Obviously, their two ways were in a lot more flux last year, and so there's some that, like, there's a little bit of a carryover there. You know, obviously Quentin Jackson was on one for 3 years and eventually got a standard contract. Kendall Brown was on one for more than a year, eventually got a standard contract, but then they got let go. Obviously the driving force to it is always what happens among those top 15 in terms of whether you're necessary or not. And then, you know, what are you drafting and bringing into this? And it's just, where are you, like, is there going to be competition there or not? You know, it says a lot, I think, that they decided to bring Kobe Brown back, you know, on a two-way deal. I mean, I think they knew going in that they weren't going to be able to keep him on a standard contract. But the fact that he wanted to stay in Indiana, he was in a place where I guess he wasn't getting other opportunities. I thought that was just an interesting deal. They felt like they saw enough of him, down the stretch last year after the trade, you know, during a period where they were, you know, not exactly trying to win games, that they still liked enough about what he had to keep him on. But it could be 3 months. It could be 6 months. And, you know, it could be a year. I mean, I would say a year is probably the average that, you know, you don't always bring guys back for a second year on a two-way unless you really like him. And, you know, Quentin Jackson fit in that spot of we really like this guy and we want to keep him around. You know, everybody that's been on a two-way since then has gone elsewhere.
0: Were you surprised that after picking up the option on Micah Potter, they then waived him in order to acquire Larry Nance Jr.?
2: Yes. Yes, I was surprised. I am very interested to hear the public stated logic on that whenever we get the next opportunity to speak to the guys in the front office. You know, I mean, I like, there's things I can see, you know, I mean, I think there's a little bit more optionality there. You know, Nance is a guy that can play both the four and the five. You know, Micah can kind of play the four and the five, but Nance has a little bit more just sort of raw athleticism to him. But Micah's obviously taller, and, you know, was, I think, very useful and very productive in the role he was in last year. I mean, obviously everything is a little bit skewed when you look at last year's stats because, you know, a lot of guys were playing more minutes than they ordinarily would, playing more through more stuff than they ordinarily would. You know, there are certain counting stats that can hide other deficiencies. I think, you know, I mean, Micah had some issues, you know, defending guards on pick and roll, stuff like that. I mean, that was a real issue for him, but he shot it really well. And I think that stands out a lot. And you're like, okay, well, how sustainable is that? You know, I mean, he was over 42%. Is he going to be always able to shoot 42%? Can you trust that going forward? I guess, but I mean, I thought he was really productive. I thought he was useful in the sense that he was sort of a more sort of, I guess, muscular body than Jay Huff. And so he gave you a guy that could deal with the Mitchell Robinsons of the world, you know, coming off the bench when you needed somebody to just get in the way and block out. You know, Huff was a better shot blocker, but Potter was better when it came to just being physical with somebody. And so I thought that might be somebody they'd want to keep around. I thought they'd want a third true center. And because it seems like just over time, going back to the Jackson Wiseman Achilles tear injuries, you know, they've always viewed it as kind of an important thing to have a third real center, that you could trust if one of the other two guys is hurt, to be, you know, again, to be able to deal with real big guys. And, you know, Nance has given up some size, you know, height wise. He's got a lot of muscle. He's got a lot of athleticism that allows him to play bigger than he is. The fact that he can even play the five at all, you know, tells you that and has done it for 11 years. You know, tells you that he's got a lot of athleticism there, but, you know, especially as he's trending toward 33 and Potter's certainly younger. I was surprised, by that move. So I'm going to be interested to see the whole, you know, logic to it. And, you know, if there's a next step that's somehow involved, I mean, they saved under the cap, they saved $400,000 on this move. In real cash, they're paying an extra million, which is interesting because like Nance gets paid $3.9 million, but his cap hit as a veteran minimum guy is $2.4 million. So that's still not enough for another veteran minimum under the luxury apron, the first apron, but I don't know what it means in terms of, you know, flexibility going forward. You know, if there's something else that they're interested in doing it, whether it's a fringy move or something bigger, I'm intrigued. I'm going to be very intrigued with if this leads to anything and if not, just what the rationale was from going from Potter to Nance.
8: Dustin, it seems like forever ago, but on Friday evening, early evening, late afternoon, I have no idea. Rick Carlisle joined the ESPN broadcast during the first summer league game against the Cleveland Cavaliers. And he was asked about Ivica Zubac. And he said that our team's going to look a little different than it did a year and some change ago when we got to the NBA finals. What exactly is Rick saying in that statement? Is he talking about how they're going to play or, you know, personnel in terms of how they use it?
2: Yeah, I think, I mean, he talked about that a few times, you know, but during the five games, Zubac was on the floor. And I think even at the end of the season, he said something similar, I think, in I guess his last game interview, which is also kind of his exit interview. I think the simple thing is that Zubac doesn't space the floor. You know, he is a guy that's certainly more comfortable and more effective around the basket as opposed to Miles Turner, who was a guy who could keep it open, you know, hit a lot of threes. You know, I think that's kind of the basics of it of, all right, like you're going to have to maximize your big man putting pressure on the rim versus, you know, having a floor spacer and having a guy that's not only a pick and roll option, but a pick and pop option. You know, that he's going to be more going toward the basket. You know, I don't know if he wants to work with him to see if there's a jumper there, because he's only made one three three in his career, but you know, at this stage, I don't know if he's getting one. But you know, obviously by 2024-25, Miles Turner is an established 3-point shooter, and Ivica Zubac is not going to be one going into 2026-27. So that's kind of the big key to it, is like, okay, well, how do you optimize that? How do you take the rest of these pieces that are the same and add this new one that is different, and how does that function a little bit differently? So, I mean, I guess it's probably a little less wide open. It's more saying, okay, from time to time, you're going to have to give the ball to the big guy and let him post somebody up and go score. And that ultimately, you know, takes some seconds out, off of a, you know, or it lengthens a couple, possessions, you know, by some seconds when you have both he and Siakam that are very, very good post up players. You're going to have to play a little slower. Ultimately, there's just going to be seconds taken up in the shot clock, that you weren't using when you had a guy at the five who was a really good catch and shoot 3-point shooter. They're going to put the ball on the ground a little bit, back a couple guys in and hit some turnaround stuff or, you know, spin to the rim. You know, that's going to take up a few more seconds than other stuff would. And that, you know, like, long term over the course of the game, the way that accumulates changed the way you play a little bit. So, you know, I don't think they have a whole sense of what that looks like yet. They're doing, I think, a lot of experimentation at this point to see and say, okay, let's look at this on film. Let's imagine this. What does that look like? And I think that's what he's talking about, is that element is different. And so it that just naturally leads to some level of change. That doesn't mean they won't still play fast. Doesn't mean they won't still move the ball. You know, I think you're seeing with the way the summer league team is playing that they still want to do that, but it does have to change a little bit when you're 5 minutes, a different sort of guy.
8: Dustin, in conclusion here from me, at least, during the game on Saturday, Chris Haynes reported, I think this was during the broadcast on Amazon Prime, about Tyrese Haliburton and the full expectation he'll be ready to go for season. I was like, what are we doing here? Like, I thought this was pretty common knowledge. Like, is there something else to this story that I'm not aware of? Or was that just simply, you know, Chris Haynes trying to update maybe those who may have forgotten about Tyrese?
2: Yeah, that was my view of it, was that, okay, this is just a national guy saying, hey, if you haven't been paying attention to the Indiana Pacers, you know, this is what they think. I was interested in the fact that he quoted league sources, you know, like, you know, you could get Tyrese on the record on that. You could get Chad on the record on that, you know, like that. I guess that suggests to me that one of those guys was like, okay, don't put our names on that. Like, let's be, just for the purpose of being really cautious about it. You know, like, but yeah, there was nothing that we've ever heard in the last however many months that, you know, that the opener was going to be an issue, or something like that. I mean, obviously the shingles was certainly a setback. But again, saw him, you know, what, 2 weeks ago at his camp in Carmel. He looks great. You know, like, he looks just so much better than he did, in mid-April at the end of the season. You know, like, again, like, didn't get to watch him really play, but, you know, all of the weight that he put on, you know, through the medication, through the shingles, through every bit of misery that he was dealing with during that illness, you know, that stuff's gone. And so he, you know, like, as he mentioned, he's like, man, I got 3 more months to get right. And so he might not be as good as you want him to be on game one, but I don't think there's any reason to suspect that he won't be able to play on game one. And I don't think there has been. And I think that was just more of a, you know, national guy. Hey, in case you haven't been paying attention to the Indiana Pacers, like, this is the thing everybody's worried, wondering about. And yeah, they think he's going to play.
0: Pacers 4:30 later today, if I'm not mistaken, the summer league continues. Right. Dustin will have all of the coverage. Dustin, appreciate it as always.
2: Absolutely. Thanks as always, Jake. Thanks,
0: Dustin Dopierek joining us on the Swab Men's 2-1 hotline. Again, we mentioned last night the Fever game, and one of the things that I just found, and I know that this has always been the case, but it seems to me like it's become more frequent. And I thought last night was really important for the Fever. Really important. Because, as I mentioned earlier, no matter what line of work you're in, if you work in an office, and I know now, you know, the days of, like, everybody going into an office and working together post-COVID, I mean, you know, a lot has changed. But if you work for a company or for a team, there are places that are in business almost exclusively because of team-building exercises. Hey, you know, John in accounting is putting together, we're all going to go to the escape room, or everybody's going to go for an outing for the afternoon. We're going to close the office early and go to back nine, or, you know, axe throwing, any of those things, which are all fun activities. Don't get me wrong. those places, and when your boss has everybody go out and do those things, there's a reason for it. You're in the building all the time, and yeah, I mean, I've gotten to know, I know Mark that works over there on the sales side. I think maybe Mark went to Michigan State. I saw him wearing a t-shirt once during the tournament. Seems like a nice guy. Well, now you're in a situation where you got to do some sort of project in the escape room, and Mark's on your team. And you're like, oh, you know what? Like, Mark and I worked really well together. You know, there's a reason for those things. In sports, their version of the escape room, their version of the outing to the axe throwing are road trips, honestly. Because when you go on the road as a team, everything from the bus ride into the arena to warm-ups and everything else, with the exception of some of the fans that have traveled their way to your game, it is, for the most part, you and your teammates against the world, I'm using air quotes. And it can bond a team together. And this particular Fever team, I'm not sitting here saying or pretending that they just swept through this road trip they're on. But they're the fifth best team in the WNBA. They're in the top third of the league, the upper quartile of the upper quartile, and that is rare air. And
8: R.I.P.
0: What's that?
8: R.I.P.
0: That's right. And they go into that game last night in Las Vegas where you have Caitlin Clark. And again, Caitlin Clark is a tremendous basketball player. Caitlin Clark, if you said you are going to be a point guard, we are not going to play you at the two, we're going to play you at the point. Fine. She immediately is the best visionary and distributor in the WNBA. If you said to Caitlin Clark, we're not putting you at, we don't want you distributing the basketball, you're going to be a two guard for us. Fine. She's immediately a top scorer in the WNBA and the best three-point shooter in terms of distance and pull-up and those sorts of things. She is a hybrid in the fact that she can do both and do both of them very, very well. But for whatever reason, when she is doing one, there is a percentage of her fan base that is livid because she's not being used as the other. And for whatever reason, when her team is playing well enough that she is able to rest her ailing back, there's a percentage of her fan base that is livid because she's not on the floor, and how can she not be on the floor at all times? There is a percentage of her fan base, clearly, that are fans of Caitlin Clark, but that doesn't mean that they're fans of the Indiana Fever. And the disparity between, and Caitlin Clark herself has never acted or voiced or anything in those ways of other than Sophie Cunningham hits a three last night, and Caitlin Clark's on the sidelines doing the bow and arrow and the three fingers, and I mean, she loves it. She's soaking it in. I think it was really important last night for that team to play well and get that resounding of victory simply because that was their outing at the escape room. That sort of an experience bonds a team together to get that sort of a win. And if that team is enjoying the roles that are being asked in that moment for everybody on the floor, then their fans should be happy with that. And I don't see how you can think anything about that performance yesterday other than to say it is possible. I'm not saying it's probable, but it is possible that we will look at the end of the year if the Fever have worked their way into even a higher playoff spot or seed or worked their way into, say, the top three or start winning big games like they've got Golden State this week that's a big game. They start playing well in games like that. You can look at games like last night and say that was the epiphanal turning point. Now, as for me, yesterday, I was involved in something that made me reflect on an epiphanal turning point. I discussed it earlier, but I want to discuss it again. We'll do it on the other side.
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0: So I mentioned this earlier, but I'm going to repeat it today. I'm wearing a Dodgers shirt today. I don't dislike the Dodgers. If you've ever been to Dodger Stadium, it's impossible to not kind of like the Dodgers, to be honest with you. And it's, if you don't mind me saying so, it's a good-looking shirt, and it really brings out the blue in my eyes, which I like. But I'm wearing the Dodgers shirt, and I wore it yesterday, because...
12: Did you wash it?
0: No, but I only had it on for a little bit yesterday, and I'm only here for 3 hours, right?
12: I guess when you bathe in cologne, too, it doesn't really...
0: As well as the swab mints, two in one, right?
12: Yeah.
0: I wore the shirt yesterday, and I got it for yesterday, because yesterday was the life memorial for Bob Kevoyan. And Becky Kevoyan, his wife, you could say widow, but I still say wife. When I saw Becky beforehand, you know, I mentioned a celebration of life, and she said, "But it's not a celebration. We're not celebrating that we lost Bob. We're remembering him." And I thought that was a fair point. And, you know, I've talked on this show, and I think people know how I feel about Bob Kevoyan. For those unfamiliar, can't imagine you would be, but if you're unfamiliar, Bob from the Bob and Tom radio show, an absolute icon of broadcasting in this country and certainly in Indianapolis. And, you know, I was honored to be there yesterday. I got to know Bob because an old radio station that I worked with was in the same company as where the Bob and Tom show was. And I was watching... You know, I'm sitting there amongst the highest level of the broadcast industry that I work in. And I know that I'm just lucky to be there. And I heard seven different speakers speak about Bob Kevoyan and the magic of Bob. The magic of Bob. And one of the things that struck me was of the seven people that spoke, a comedian who Bob knew from having him on the show, a writer from the Bob and Tom show that was a regular part of the show itself, you know, broadcast partners of Bob. Of all of the people that spoke at Bob Kevoyan's memorial, the one that I thought was perhaps the best speaker was the one that's not involved in any way with broadcasting. And I think that was so fitting because Bob Kevoyan had this unique ability to bring the best out of people and make them feel a part of whatever room they were in and whatever room he was in. And so somebody that's not even a speaker, if they're motivated by speaking about their friend Bob and their love for him as a family person, then all of a sudden that perfectly integrates with the rest of the atmosphere. And that's exactly what the gift that Bob had was he made every single person feel totally comfortable in any room he walked into. And if you listened to him on the radio, then there was the authenticity of Bob was that you knew exactly who he was and he was your friend. But if he was your friend on the radio, then if he met you at the hardware store, he considered you a friend. That was the magic of Bob. And I thought about that on the way into and in the way out of what was, to be honest with you, kind of a heavy day in general yesterday. Because last week, and I didn't make mention of this until this weekend, because that's when his family put his obituary out. But last week I was sitting here doing the radio show, and while I'm on the air, I looked down and my phone was buzzing, and I was getting a phone call from a guy that I presume would know that I was on the radio at that time. And I thought that's weird. He'd be calling me while I'm on the air. And then it said I had a voicemail, and you know, you can read now the text of the voicemail. So while I was on the radio last week, I looked down and I saw the text coming across. I read it telling me that my high school classmate, Rob Gould, had passed away. And so, you know, it was a while between when Rob passed and then when his family had the obituary and everything put out. So, you know, I didn't speak of it and really formulate my thought on a lot of it until yesterday when I was walking in and hearing people talk about Bob.

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2: A dirty, stinking honest.
3: Very much so, just aloof. Rob Gould's in the middle of the photo, and he's got a grin the size of, I mean, half the country. Just a huge smile. The guy was just full of life and zest, and every single room he walked into lit up because he just had this, like, great laugh. Again, Rob and Bob didn't know each other. He had a great laugh, and it was contagious. And very quickly, he and I bonded and became friends. And I think, to an extent, it was the first time that I really formed a friendship and a connection with somebody outside of the world that I had known. And I always appreciated and respected Rob for forcing me to see that, for knocking the arrogance off of me, for knocking the aloof 17-year-old cocky nature off of me and allowing me to see, Jake, you are the one here that is holding yourself back because you're refusing to go outside of your comfort social bubble. And what a terrible void that's going to create for you in life. And thank goodness I learned at that age that friendships are bound and found when you find the thing that it is that cements two people together, as opposed to always dwelling on that of which had made you previously separate. And Rob Gould is the one that taught me that. And I probably, at the time that we were in high school, there may have been a lot of people that didn't know that Rob and I were friends. And I would imagine within his group of friends, there were probably people that were stunned to find out that he liked me, because I wasn't very likable back then. I'm not saying that I am now, but I certainly wasn't then. And I remember we went to Ball State, where Rob would end up going to college. We went to Ball State for a high school broadcast competition. The two of us drove up there, along with Melindy Fickle, but that's beside the point. But Melindy was the same way as Rob. And we were doing karaoke. We didn't know what that was back then, but singing along to songs and that kind of thing. And Rob loved music. I mean, loved music. And I still, to this day, can remember the freedom, the independence of not just singing and belting out those songs on our way to the competition, but also the appreciation in the moment of recognizing in myself that I was doing it with somebody that I thoroughly enjoyed because they forced me to understand and grasp a new friendship and a new venture and a new frontier in the way that I sought and, you know, embraced people. Rob is the one that brought that out of me. And we never lost contact. We stayed friends all the way through our adulthood. And then when he lived in Minnesota, moved back. And one of the things that I thought about yesterday as I was sitting there and listening to people talk about Bob, and, you know, Bob Kavoyan was a musician at heart. And part of what made him such a great communicator was his ability to communicate via music, the funny songs that he did and wrote and all of those things with the Bob and Tom Show. And I thought about the number of late nights that Rob Gould would text me about different bands that he liked, different bands that he'd discovered, different music that he thought I would enjoy. And I thought, and he, like Bob Kavoyan, was a huge fan of the Beatles. And it was not until yesterday, as I heard everybody talking about Bob Kavoyan, and everybody was talking about with Bob Kavoyan how each one of them felt a connection to Bob because Bob saw something in them. Bob saw something in them that no one else had seen, or believed in something that they believed in about themselves, but no one else had discovered or made recognition of. And I thought about the fact that Rob Gould had this great love of music, and that's when it dawned on me, that's when I had the epiphany, that Rob Gould could enjoy music and Bob Kavoyan could enjoy music because both of them understood what it meant to take

0: two notes of music that seemingly had no rhyme nor reason to being on the same piece of paper together. But when you put them together within a single page, then you could make a great song. And when you take things that otherwise seemingly may not go together, but you can find the harmony between the two of them, then when you do that, what you get is the soundtrack that is perfection in terms of the way that you live your life and then orchestrate it and interweaving other people into it. And that's exactly what Bob Kevoyan did masterfully. And all of you that listened to the radio knew that about Bob Kevoyan. And it's exactly what Rob Gould did in forcing me to recognize those things. And Rob Gould was a guy that I'm sure had his struggles privately. We all do. But publicly, he exemplified zest, joy, but also finding that oftentimes the beauty in life is found when you look around the corners that previously you forced yourself to be unaware, but now recognized. And I appreciate it from both of them. And I think it are things that we all can collectively carry with us each day. And if nothing else, I hope that at least once a day, all of you get a chance to laugh. Because those two guys did it, and it became contagious for everybody else in the room. No question about it. We come back, we'll find out what JMV is warming up for his program coming up at 3 o'clock today. It is all brought to you by the good guys at Love Heating and Air. 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We'll check in with John next.
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0: Hey there, Jake Worried for Surfside. Look for the can with the sunset stripes tonight, for example. You'll be watching Home Run Derby. 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
2: 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Listen, Taylor Twellman's on tomorrow's program to talk about France and Spain and England and Argentina and the World Cup's great and all that stuff. The home run derby's tonight. The Major League Baseball All-Star Game is Tuesday. That's great. The NBA, we're all waiting on LeBron, right? We're all waiting on LeBron.
3: I'm not.
4: LeBron James.
2: Well, the Kawhi trade's in the freezer.
4: Yeah, we all know.
2: What's red hot right now? What's red hot right now is LeBron, and all eyes can be on LeBron. I don't think you're going to glean anything from him. Just everybody keep eyes on Jim Gray, wherever he is.
3: He was sitting next to Mark Davis last night.
2: Oh, is that right?
3: At the Fever Aces.
2: Well, I mean, because Jim is, I think, Jim's part of the Hall of Fame that's out there that Brady, that Brady's part of and everything like that.
3: Yeah.
2: Anyway, just keep an eye on Jim. So
3: okay,
2: if Jim's flying somewhere,
5: decision two, I'm ready.
2: So there's lots going on,
4: Philly.
2: You know what I mean? Lots going on, but Philly. The bottom line is
5: Philly.
2: We're all just biding time. We're all just twiddling thumbs, and we've been doing that since the confetti fell on the Seattle Seahawks and what do we call it? San Francisco Stadium for at least five more days, right? San Francisco, San Francisco Bay Area.
5: No, it's
2: Stadium?
5: Levi. It's back. They've taken it down.
2: Oh, that's right.
5: Well, they're done. SoFi is SoFi. We're back.
2: All right.
5: There's only one place.
2: Well, at any rate, I'm just saying we're waiting. It's almost there. It's almost there.
5: Bows.
2: And to help pass the time as well, we're bringing back an old staple this program. Was this the first, repeatable segment we ever came up with?
3: Ooh.
5: That's a good question.
2: Like 11 years ago?
3: I want to say yes.
2: Segment called Four Down.
3: Four Down.
2: Listen, I could give you opinions on things all the time.
5: Well,
2: you got to put them in, a list.
3: Put them in a box.
5: It took you a long time to do power rankings, Rich.
2: Well, I mean, you guys were twisting my arm until I finally did it. I'm just saying, you got to come up with ideas and stuff. So we came up with a segment called Four Downs, where I would give you four opinions of something, and each one would be a down.
5: That worked for me.
2: Okay. But the fourth one being the hottest subject of them all. I used to have a hot take plank. I think it's over here.
5: Yeah, is the plank still around?
2: It is. It's right around the corner, but I don't want to get up. My back's still killing me from the American Century Championship. You can go at any time right now. But that's enough about me. So what we're going to do is a four downs for all 32 National Football League teams. All the way up until the beginning of the season. And the way we're going to order it is in the draft order.
3: Okay.
2: Which means the first up in four downs to preview the upcoming National Football League season presented by Hyundai is the Las Vegas Raiders.
6: Four downs with Rich.
5: Here we go.
2: Oh, wow. First you got animations and everything. First down. Thank you.
3: We're
2: so
3: back.
2: Now that we had Chaz do 15 years ago.
3: Yeah.
2: Right? All right. First down on the Las Vegas Raiders upcoming season is what will Ashton Gentry's sophomore season look like?
3: Oh, TJ.
2: I have no idea what it's going to look like. Is it going to be an improvement? Last year, if you had him in fantasy, you're like, what a total flop. And then you look at his numbers, and you go high register.
3: Pretty decent.
2: Right.
3: Yeah.
2: You know what I mean? And we're not talking about how his pre-snap stance is anymore, whatever the hell was going on last year. Hopefully the offensive line will do better.
4: Yep.
2: And that's all predicated, I think, that you're going to see how this is all linked together with second down. Go ahead and hit second down there, Mike, if you want to hit
6: second
2: the
6: down. Thank
2: you so much. Is Clint Kubiak head coaching material? I know he's from a coaching family, okay? I get it. And I know where he's been, and I know what he did last year as the offensive coordinator for the now defending champion Seattle Seahawks. But now he's in charge of a program. Now he's got, you know, like, look at the people there that he was standing with at his introductory press conference with the GM.
4: I know.
2: Howie Long.
4: It's everybody.
2: And, I mean, everybody's in the Hall of Fame. You know what I mean? Oh, where's Plunkett? Is he there, too? I mean, listen, come on now. Gannon's there. Okay. Is he head coaching material or is he not? Is he ready for this moment or is he not? Because there's a ton of big-time decisions he's going to have to make. Mm-hmm. And that leads to third down.
6: Third down.
2: And how long until Fernando Mendoza's
4: QB1? Yeah, exactly. That's it.
2: That's it, right? Because Kirk Cousins is there. Brilliant signing. Brilliant. Because if Mendoza's not ready, he's the guy. And who's going to be better at maybe helping Mendoza get ready, even though he knows he's got a last chance saloon potentially here for the Vegas Raiders to show that he can still do this job? And if he's not going to be there because Mendoza's going to be pushed up the depth chart because he's a first overall pick and it's time, he's got to show somebody else that I'm still a quarterback worthy of your starting job. So it's just a fascinating, listen, all the memes of them, you know, being in stepbrothers gear is fun and dandy. But when push comes to shove and it's time to start winning football games or play football games, you know, when do we see Fernando Mendoza? And that is a big time quarterback room scenario for Clint Kubiak to negotiate. I didn't even mention Brock Bowers here. I think he's going to have a nice season, if not definitely a better season than last. Hopefully a more healthy season.
4: Right.
2: Tyler Lindebaum being there is another way that you bring a young quarterback forward, is having a superb center.
4: And help that run game.
2: Correct. So all of that's kind of mixed together. And that brings up fourth down.
6: Fourth down.
2: This is the hottest question of them all, man. What's the deal with Max Crosby? Is there still a deal or no deal at all? And this is now about to be front and center here. Because if the rescinded trade that brought him back to Vegas still did not handle whatever everybody felt needed to be handled back at the trade new league year. If that's still simmering or if that's still relevant, then is this guy available in the same way that Micah Parsons was last year? Now, it's not contract related. It's injury related. How healthy is he going to be for training camp? 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And that's about to be front and center, you know, that's about to be front and center. And so those are my four downs in relation to the Las Vegas Raiders presented by Hyundai. 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So you know what that means for a Tuesday show. The Jets.
4: Hey.
2: Four downs with them.
4: Oh.
2: But for the Vegas Raiders, man, I think those are the most burning questions involving.
4: No doubt. No doubt about it.
2: And Crosby touches on the defensive side of things. But if you're bringing in an offensive coordinator from the defending now champions in Seattle, and you got some studs at running back and tight end, how will that look? And what will be done with the quarterback spot? Those are my four downs for the Vegas Raiders. And that wraps up Monday's program. Chatting in on Tuesday.
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9: Hey, welcome in. What a gorgeous Monday it is outside. Thank you all for joining us. We have 3 days in studio and then 2 days on the road. Back to the District Tap coming up on Friday. And then Moran's Bar and Grill in Anderson. That is a tavern tour stop. I love opening a new place to the show. We have never been there. We will coming up on Thursday. Me and Brent Holverson, Tony Renz, Thursday. Moran's, tell me a little bit more about that, too. If you're in Anderson or up in Madison County, that is our destination coming up on Thursday. So a lot to discuss. Busy weekend. Hope your weekend was fantastic. Mine absolutely was. I saw a lot of you, talked to a lot of you on Saturday night, which is always a good thing as well. It has, simply put, been absolutely outstanding. I have incredible news, and I am talking about a legendary performer that is coming, not once but twice, in the month of August to Gainbridge Fieldhouse. I have tickets for you to see Garth Brooks, not just today, but all week long. We got it for you here on 93.5 and 107.5 The Fan. And long ago, I explained to everybody at Live Nation, I said, here's the deal. I said, you guys bounce back and forth. Hey, we've got to make sure the country music artists are at the country music stations. And the same goes with the rock at the rock stations, pop at the pop stations. Here's what you got with this place and this show in particular. We hit every single demographic. Doesn't matter. Male, female, young, and old. We're going to cover everybody like a blanket. Now, it may not be always the content that everybody in unison will be interested in, but in and out all the time, you will get your message sent. No matter what the age group, no matter, again, what the genre of music. And I explained that. That goes all the way back to my days at Fall Creek Road. And we have been rolling, and they're always really good to us. And Garth Brooks tickets will come your way a little bit later on in the show. That starts a run all week long of Garth Brooks tickets for you. All right, I want to get to, it's weird, like Alex Golden, I think he's unavailable today of setting the pace. But I saw the article regarding LeBron James and the Steve Nash podcast together. LeBron James maybe offering up where he's going to end up. I know his rep Rich Paul is out there. LeBron's not chasing a ring. I think when you're a player like him, he unlocks something in all 30 teams. And evidently he's doing and unleashing the answer, but unleashing information. And Tyrese Halliburton's a part of it, which has, as a guest, which has led to speculation. I can't imagine. It would have to be for like a dime, I think. The Pacers, just simply put, don't have any money. But when you look at him, you know how good I would feel? And I know this is not going to happen. I'm not predicting this to happen whatsoever. And again, you can check out Alex's article on setting the pace. All it is this time of year fodder. It is Major League Baseball All-Star break, and really nobody has cared too much about Major League Baseball in general all season long, but it's All-Star break conversation. It's the middle of summer conversation. It really is. But wherever he lands, that's got to make that fan base feel really good. Because he's not going someplace just to mess around. He's not going someplace just to jack around. I would just say I'm chasing a ring. I'd be chasing a ring. You got all the money in the world. You have all the accolades ever in the history of your chosen profession of basketball. Hell yeah, I'd be chasing a ring. Add another one. Why wouldn't you? I think you could just come right out and say it. Like Conor McGregor on Saturday night. I know he got injured, but yeah, he got paid. You've already been paid. You're going to get paid after all this. You're absolutely made of money. So, you know, what is it that you would like to maybe get one less legitimate run at doing? A ring. And I would agree, a player like him unlocks something in all 30 teams. Now, interest, there's no doubt about it. I'm not trying to sell you on this idea. It's an absolute, it's the pipest of pipe dreams. But I thought I would bring it up because if I don't bring it up, somebody else, I guarantee you will. So that's that. I watched the Fever last night. That was an entertaining game. Now, in part, it was an entertaining game because they blew the doors off the Vegas Aces. This was like a two-part weekend. And you can still look around at those that consider themselves Fever fans. It is still absolutely crazy as hell. It still doesn't make everybody happy. If you can't be happy after that, if you're still wondering why Caitlin Clark doesn't get more attempts and why this offense is any good. Let me tell you this. An offense that puts up 109 points in a 109-75 win over Vegas, that's good. You can't hope for the worst because you feel it's going to lead to the best. As I've mentioned before, there are so many people out there that if she were to go out, I mean Caitlin Clark, go out and knock down a couple of 30-footers, I mean, hell, one of 10. Her fan base, a lot of us going to be satisfied even with the Fever win. That's not how this works. And that's why I've said oftentimes you're going to find we have unearthed a level of nerdery in basketball fans we have never seen. If that is your role as a fan, you're really not a fan of hers. You're not acting in her best interest. You're sure as hell not acting in her best team's interest. Thus, you're not acting in her interest because, again, what matters the most, we're watching LeBron James right now. He's going to go find a team where he feels he's going to have a really solid, strong advantage to win. All right, so he's not chasing a ring. Whatever. But that's exactly what he's doing. The ultimate recognition comes with winning, not being one of 10 from 35 feet from the basket. Nice, pretty pocket bounce passes are awesome when they lead to a team win. The accolades will flourish. Your greatness will be described if your team has the expected high level of results. That's it. You don't want to be just your average, hey, I'm really a good player, but the team never wins. And that's what has always kind of been odd to me. Even last night, it's almost like it's kicking and screaming for some of these folks. And what really hurts the situation is a lot of these people just feel free to go right to social media and just, hey, we're nerds, we're dorks, and we don't care as long as she gets up 35 shots. Doesn't matter. Yeah, it does matter. Winning matters. And as you get older or less dorky, either one, you'll realize that even more. Winning will get if you're her fan. Hardcore fan. Winning will get her where you ultimately believe she is right now or where you want her to go. That's it. And I'll give her credit. She doesn't get dragged into that crap. You guys all drag her into it. I don't know how she does it. I'll give her credit where credit is due. I don't know how you do it. You can just be kind of sitting around waiting for a game and all of a sudden crap happens. Somebody says something incredibly stupid. Forgot to drive you nuts. 109.75. And again, if you can't be happy about that, you simply put can't be happy. There was all aspects were hit. What do they say? All the boxes were checked. I say they because me, I don't say that. Aaliyah Boston was awesome last night. I just love the way that you handle a team. And if you remember the last time we checked in with that Vegas team, by the way, Nick is in for James today. What is the name of the girl that they just let leave and go to Vegas? What's her name, Nick?
0: Oh, I had a total brain fart.
9: What is it? Passant?
0: Yeah, Passant, something like that, yeah.
9: You had 19 points. Was it on Saturday night? 19 points. Oh, my goodness. And again, there may be points in time. You don't want to let good players go. And we'll discuss that point with you further on. But here's what you have to remember about the WNBA. It's not the NBA. There is a wide gap, a wide berth in the NBA between, though, you can't just get up off the couch and go, hey, I think I'll go score 19 points in an NBA game. But we saw an Odyssey Sims a year ago. I mean, hell, she just got up off the couch and came here and was awesome. It is easier to do in that league. The gap is not as wide between the best players and ever. There are a lot of players that aren't playing right now that are good. But what she had 19, I think, in a lot of mop-up duty in her initial game there, and she was on the end of the fever bench, getting no clock, no PT whatsoever. She ends up going to Vegas, and the people go, oh, I can't believe it. This may end up still being problematic if she's ever good again, but you watched last night in meaningful opportunities against her old team, she wasn't any good. But as I mentioned, it is significantly easier to bridge that gap in the WNBA than it is in other forms of basketball. It just is. Odyssey Sims, by the way, is a good player. And I always thought, man, I thought she was so good for the Fever a year ago. And he just got up off the couch. Yeah, I think I'm ready to play. And just started running at everybody. Famous getting up off the couch moments around here haven't gone so well. Kerry Collins didn't go well. He's on the couch playing his guitar in Nashville. Bill Pullen says, hey, after the Manning neck injury, we'll give you $4 million. You come in here and play quarterback, and I'm going to guarantee if you give up that $4 million, Jim Irsay, we're going to go to the postseason. And this guy should have stayed on his couch in Nashville playing the guitar because he was awful. Again, there's a wide gap, but in the WNBA, there are a lot of women players out there that are really good and could find a niche, but just are not given the opportunity. The gap certainly is not as wide. 109.75 was an impressive performance by the Fever last night, 14-9 on the season, and finally getting back home after four games on the road. That was uniquely fun. I'm going to give credit, too. I thought the NBA or NBC broadcast was fun, too. I like that. Golden State coming up on Wednesday. Golden State, Seattle, New York, and then Connecticut. All coming up. We'll be staked out downtown coming up on Friday. More information on that from the district tab. Yeah, BT with the shout right here. I saw LeBron at Giacomo's Pizza in Irvington today. Yes, that goes all the way back to the legendary Mike Ditka, Biff Ward, buying a home. It is well done out of you, BT. I will say, I think it'd be great. Why wouldn't it be great? Even if it's not the same, and again, I'm not buying it. I'm not suggesting I'm buying it. I'm just bringing it up because others have brought it up. It's okay for me to bring it up, even if I don't believe it. However, it would have to make you feel damn good because he's only going to go someplace where there's legitimate opportunity. Come on. It's just a big coincidence with Halliburton. I will tell you this, because you know how big of a fan I am. Halliburton can make you and I better. He can make anybody better. And if I'm an older player, this is just me speaking in general terms right here. But if I'm an older player and I want a chance and I want to go someplace where I don't have to do all the heavy lifting, where I can just be made better by the most unique high-level performer in the NBA. That's exactly what Tyrese Halliburton is, the most unique. He is not the highest volume of scorer, of rebounder. He can certainly give you assists. He is not a dominant defensive player. What he is, he dominates in making everybody around him better. You want to know why Kevin Pritchard, Rick Carlisle, and Chad Buchanan want to keep this core together, why they believe in this core, and maybe why they believe in this core more than you do? It's because of him. Because of him. I'm going to break into a Rupert Holmes song routine in just a second if you're not careful. It is because of him. The most unique elite level skill set in the NBA. I'm not saying most valuable player, but you look at his skill set and his greatest attribute is making whomever is out there with him better. You want to know why there's going to be a significant belief in Ivica Zubac? A guy that's never really run the floor. Most people describe him as, I can't wait to see this guy lumber up and down the floor. He'll make it work. That your belief, if it is solely on the shoulders of Zubac or Nesmith or Toppin, it's misguided. Now, we'll tell you, if there's any compromising injury, as we have witnessed, we're all screwed. If there's any compromising injury to him, we are all hosed. However, if all is right with him, you got to be a believer. I saw Rick Carlisle being, as a part of the Summer League, he's out there and, you know, they're doing the interview with him. And he again mentioned, you know, if you remember this team from the year before last, there are going to be some differences. I would buy that. There will be differences, but I think you can also look at these differences as what this team has needed. It has never, ever been a good rebounding team. Now it should be a good rebounding team. It's never been, and not only has it not been a good offensive rebounding team, it has been an awful offensive rebounding team. That's some of the major differences and should be pluses. But believing in Halliburton is where all of this starts right here. So get back to my first point. Yeah, why would, other than monetarily speaking, of which the Pacers have none, why would you not want to play alongside somebody like that? Why would you not want to play alongside somebody that makes everybody better? Look at all the players he's made better. Look what he did for the former 33. Look what he did. Can you imagine the big, sorry, Nick, you may not like this. You're a very professional broadcaster. The massive turd burger that I would have eaten already had it not been for Tyrese Halliburton and his relationship with Miles Turner, because I was the consistent backer because nobody else did. But I got news for you. When they go to the seventh game of the NBA Finals, even with that massive disappearing act, and really outside of what, game number one, he wasn't any good. He did help a team get to the NBA Finals in the seventh game of that. Thus, he had to have played well. He had to be somebody that was a positive attribute, and he was made that by Tyrese Halliburton. So, if you're a non-believer in the core, if you think they're just running it back to make it easy, or because they have really sensitive feelings about their guys, it is not about that. It is about belief, and it starts with their guy, the most unique elite level skill set in the NBA. Tyrese Halliburton, everybody. JMV, this is on the text line, 317-239-1070. Troy's in Anderson. Moran's Bar and Grill is a great place, excellent food, and a friendly atmosphere. I will see you on Thursday. That is a massive shout-out. And a shout-out to everybody. Anderson, Madison County, Like, I get calls from, you guys ever hear the JMV takeover on Saturday night when Jeff and Lori call from Anderson? I'm assuming they're husband and wife. But they notoriously, and I can control it, they notoriously drop F-bombs often. You know, that's a great blanket song, JMV, you know. And says it like Jeff does. That's who we got to get out there. But it's going to be great. I love going to new spots during our tavern tour, and that's exactly what we're going to do. Thank you, Troy. We shall see you up there once again coming up on Friday. No, check that. I'm sorry. Thursday. Thursday at Moran's Bar and Grill in Anderson. Tavern tour stop with Evan Williams. Heaven Hills got us there, too. I know a lot of you have just simply put become detached to the World Cup. It's been odd, right? It's been for me odd because it's been on at times in which I would still watch it. Like, I'd find interest in watching England. I know England, between England and France, you go, man, if they're not cooking you food or singing you songs, you don't have too much time for it. And if it's not Gabriella Sabatini, you don't care about Argentina too much either, do you? Spain, I don't know. The Gasol brothers, you dig on that, I guess. Spain, what do you got? So you probably have checked out. It has been fun to watch. But as they say, it looks to be the usual suspects in this Final Four World Cup. And I will also tell you that it has gone smashingly in this country. And a shout out to everybody that makes this entire thing go. It has gone fantastically. At least I think. And that is even with a week ago and the massive disappointment of the crapping of the pants of the Americans. But the hosting aspect of this, you got what, Dallas and Atlanta in these final two, these semifinals, and then MetLife in Jersey coming up on Sunday for the championship. Who out there paid money for that Conor McGregor fight? Nick, are you a UFC dude over there?
0: I am not.
9: You're not?
0: I am not.
9: Nick.
0: My friends are, but I...
9: How much did everybody have to pay for that fiasco?
0: I don't know. I know. I think in some countries it was not pay-per-view and people still felt like they got ripped off. So I can only imagine if anybody had pay-per-view and they had the misfortune of being robbed blind, that was, Nick, I'm sure, not
9: so
0: good.
9: When you set aside your time and your effort, just even beyond the monetary loss, if you paid for it, do you look at it that way? Man, I spent this time, and because I would have to look at it this way. You really didn't spend a lot of time because it was just out there for like less than a minute, and then his leg went all wobbly. He's going to have surgery, and it's over.
0: Yeah, I think... I mean, McGregor having not fought in years leading up to this fight, I think kind of added to the anticipation. People were excited just to see what he had left in the tank. But I mean, he's almost 40, which in terms of fighting is like being a dinosaur.
9: Yeah.
0: So I think maybe people had an emotional attachment to him because he's a huge cult of personality beyond just UFC. But being realistic, I don't think he ever had a chance anyway.
9: Nick, we're going to have to dial down your use of big words and terms on this show right here, okay? Because you're going to confuse people for a moment. They're going to go, wait a minute, what is this, 3 o'clock? And what's this, cult of personality? What is that, Living Color? Is this a JMV takeover right here?
0: Shout out Guitar Hero 3.
9: Yes. Oh, look at that. Little Corey Glover.
0: Yeah.
9: Call back right there. He fell off the stage once upon a time, but broke his neck, I think, performing. Did he not, for Living Color?
0: I believe it.
9: I believe, and he was also when was he in Platoon? Was Corey Glover in Platoon? I believe he was, right? The film Platoon. Now, are you way too young to have seen Platoon?
0: I am too young, but yes, he was in Platoon. That is correct.
9: Platoon's good stuff, right there. Where are you with Platoon, Full Metal Jacket, Hamburger Hill, or the Hanoi Hilton? There was like a two and a half year window when all four of those Vietnam-based classics happened. Or are you more of an Apocalypse Now going back to 1978? Have you seen any of these I discussed?
0: I am completely in the dark, and I feel I regret it. I don't watch as many movies as I should. I didn't even watch Breaking Away until the night before I called the Little 500. Which I'm glad I did.
9: No, you called the little 500.
0: But
9: who
0: put
9: you in? Yeah, you sound good. I may not have to. You sound a lot better than me here. This is not good. Not good for the old guy.
0: I need to catch up on my movie catalog. Absolutely.
9: So did Clavio put you in charge of the little 500?
0: Yes, he did.
9: So do you now know? You know who the mooch is, right? The moocher from Breaking Away. The moocher.
0: It does.
9: Yeah,
0: it
9: that's Kelly. That's Kelly Leak.
0: Yeah.
9: Right. That's a little guy.
0: Yeah.
9: Breaking Away.
0: A great movie. I mean, it's really cool because the movie was made so long ago relative to me, and I'm looking at all these landmarks around the IU campus, and I'm thinking, oh, wait, I've been there a million times. I had no idea. But it was a very, very cool viewing experience.
9: What was the pizza place? Pagali's, I believe, which was right there on the square. I want to say now that's Malibu Grill.
0: Yes.
9: And prior to Malibu Grill, this is even a precursor to you. Your parents may know about Jay Arthur's. And the hot bod Thursday night contest right there, buddy. Let me tell you. Jay Arthur's back in the day. But no, there's still that on 3rd Street. There's still that greenhouse that sits right there.
0: Yeah.
9: It still sits there, too. That was in a couple of scenes, too. And then, of course, all the road work he was doing was there was one down by Clear Creek on the south side of Bloomington, too. It is always awesome.
0: Yeah.
9: And the stripper pits. The limestone quarries, too.
0: Yeah.
9: So, well, Nick is here for how many days?
0: Just today and tomorrow.
9: Just today and tomorrow. Nick, if you want to chime in on anything, please feel free. Tucker Barnhart's going to join us. We'll talk a little MLB if you guys want. As a Reds fan, it's difficult because I checked out on Mother's Day, but I'm sure a lot of Cubs fans are still into it. Cardinals fans are still into it. We were outside yesterday, and they were watching the Braves and the Cardinals. Brewers fans are completely checked in. There just doesn't seem like outside of the White Sox, is there really anything that interesting about this season? It doesn't seem that way. We'll talk about that with Tucker, All-Star break and more coming up here in the 4 o'clock hour. Stephen Holder is going to join us. We are inching toward the start of camp. So I go on with Tony Katz this morning and he gave me about 35 seconds because he was yip-yapping with Amber Hardwick about the weather and with Matt Bear about car sponsorship or something. It was like bouncing back and forth and hot dogs and cocktail weenies. And I go, hey, well, cool. I'm glad I got up at 7 a.m. for it. He apologized, but I wasn't mad. I was just joking. But he did ask me what I was most interested in looking out for this Colts team this season. And the very easy thing to say is the health of a quarterback and the health of a wide receiver. But I'm going to give you what I think is the real answer, and that may surprise you. That and more coming up on the other side. That is Nick over there. I'm John right here. Garth Brooks tickets we're going to give away coming up a little bit later on in the show. Tucker Barnhart, Stephen Holder, and a whole lot more coming up for you. Do not go anywhere. 317-239-1070. That is the text line. If you want to get a message in, you can call that as well. We got a weather update coming up here too, Nick. All right. We'll get you weather oriented on a beautiful Monday in central Indiana, courtesy of Fox 59.
10: Good evening. We'll stay warm and humid tonight, down to a low at 68 for Tuesday, Wednesday, and Thursday. Sunny skies with high temperatures in the middle 90s and the heat index near 100. I'm CBS 4 Chief Meteorologist Chris Wright, and you're up to date with the right forecast on The Fan.
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9: Raptors-Pacers coming up later on tonight. The Thomas and Mack Center, that is at 4:30 on ESPN2. The music fire in there, or was that, what happened? Just out of curiosity.
0: I think it's...
9: Do I need to, like, do it myself?
0: A little bit of rust on my end.
9: Come on, brother. You got that, right? You got us.
0: I'll get some Megadeth up here.
9: My man. I want to mention this. Nick is outstanding at what he does. You just recently graduated from IU, correct?
0: That is correct.
9: And you may not know this, and I didn't, and I felt terrible because the last time you were on with me, I didn't bring it up because I didn't know, and I get why you didn't bring it up, but your mom is one of my all-time favorites around here, I don't know if she didn't, maybe. Did she do about 10-plus years on her own, I think? She did so many. I remember your mom doing all these anchorings for newscast alone. So familiar were those that certainly recollect the greatness of RTV6. Nick's mom is Grace Trahan. And I was such a big fan when she was on. Awesome. And I'm assuming that is where you got the whole vibe to want to get involved in this. Did she give that to you at a young age?
0: From the on-air side, yes. It started, I did student news for a couple of years in high school. And I think if it wasn't for me seeing her in that capacity, I don't know that I would have maybe gone that route. She pushed me to get very comfortable with public speaking. And I believe it or not, I was a huge introvert growing up. So that was something that she definitely pushed me towards. And I think seeing her do that maybe inspired me to want to do the same thing. And it turns out I enjoyed it. So here I am.
9: I was a tremendous fan. How many years did she work at RTV6 in that capacity?
0: I think it was 18 years.
9: Wow.
0: Yeah.
9: I think I remember, just outside of being flawless in her presentation, most newscasts she did, she was alone. It was just kind of her and then a weather person and a sports person. And those were the first days that I can remember there being just a three-person set live like that too. And you have to be so good at doing the news like that. And she was. So I could see where you get your professionalism, and I don't know where you got that voice. Somebody blessed you with that, but the professionalism and all that is well done. Well, tell your mother hi. And again, Nick's mom is Grace Trahan, who spent the better part of almost 20 years doing news here at RTV6. Just awesome. I thought that was great when I heard that. I think Todd told me that. You didn't even tell me that. I said, what? Your mom's Grace Trahan? Wow. But I can understand where you get it, for sure.
0: Because I appreciate it.
9: There are very few better than Grace back in the day, and probably she could probably do it right now. Could she not?
0: Yeah, she still does some public speaking engagements and things in that capacity, and she still gives me advice because, I mean, when she speaks, I tend to listen. And that was I'm very fortunate to have her giving me guidance, not just in a professional capacity, but in just as my mom as well. It's very cool.
9: That's cool. That is Nick once again, and his mom, Grace Trahan. Pretty interesting right there. I didn't want to bring that up, but I did want to make sure first that you were cool with it. So make sure.
0: Absolutely.
9: I'm glad that you are. All right, 239-1070 is the number. I mentioned Pacers and Raptors coming up at 4:30 in summer league play. Braden Smith, a much better game, too, than initial performance that he had late last week. We'll get into that as they play coming up this afternoon, again, at the Thomas and Mack Center coming up at 4:30. Meantime, 239-1070 is that number. Eric's going to kick off the show today with us. Hello, Eric. How are you?
20: I'm good, John. How the hell are you?
9: Eric, fantastic. Thanks, pal. Go ahead.
20: Hey, I'd just give a shout out to Nick and his mom, Grace, who I've recently seen as she's the MC of the big Archdiocese of Indianapolis or of Indiana fundraiser downtown, and I've seen her down there the last couple of years at that event, and she is just as good as she always was on TV.
9: Man,
20: just as good.
9: Yeah, smooth and professional. And Eric, you would not be surprised. That's exactly how I would describe Nick at a very young age right here. He was like the completely opposite of me right here, for sure.
20: I can absolutely hear it. So hey, just a few things. The war movies.
9: Yeah.
20: I got to go with Apocalypse Now.
9: Yeah.
20: Maybe I'm just too old for the others, but Apocalypse Now, top notch. Just a spectacular movie, start to finish.
9: Yeah. Robert Duvall with that is still one of the better performances we have seen. It was great.
20: Absolutely. And the whole Martin Sheen with the heart attack story that's just incredible. Everything. And I gotta go, you know, the World Cup, I know that, you know, it's the four highest ranked teams in the world in the Final Four. I mean, imagine that on a NCAA big dance bracket. You got your top four seeds, one versus four.

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2: Here, Evan, when Elvis final performance?
3: Elvis.
2: MSA?
3: I saw Elvis here. I saw Elvis in the fairgrounds at 72. I'm old.
2: Yeah, you had, the crashing of the gate in 95 with the Grateful Dead. Because you had Fish up there for three consecutive nights over the weekend, too. So there have been some moments around here, no doubt.
3: It's the place to come.
2: Yeah. I appreciate you, Eric.
3: All right. Thanks, John. Have a good one.
2: You got it. Some moments. You're right. That was the Hoosier Dome. Steel Wheels Tour. I want to say that was 1989. And I have the concert shirts from that. Front and back, real deal. Because my mom went to the Steel Wheels Tour over in St. Louis. And brought back shirts, and we still have them. I think I've worn one of them here before. Pretty awesome. Yeah, Corey Glover fell off the stage back in the day right here. That one is true. JMV, I don't think pay-per-view is a thing anymore. All the UFC fights are on Paramount Plus. So, yes, you do have to pay for the streaming service for Paramount Plus, but you don't pay the amount of money anymore for pay-per-view UFC fights. Paramount Plus. Yeah, that's true. A lot of people felt like that they were robbed of that on Saturday night, or at least that's what I gather with the reaction that was right there. JMV, if a player can come in and help the Pacers win a championship, fans should not give a damn who it is. And no doubt. JMV, if LeBron goes to the Cavs or the Heat, the Pacers are a 6th seed next year. I just think to me, and maybe you guys are going to be proven right, I just think that there is more to this and the belief in this core than there is the necessary new, fresh feeling. And I know that you lose the lottery selection. I know that you got the unknown in a lot of opinions and a lot of eyes with Zubats, although I can tell you, he was good with the Clippers. He just had to, most of the time, go get his own. Between Paul George and Kawhi Leonard, there was not a lot of opportunity unless himself, he created that opportunity by going to get it. But I trust Halliburton. I trust Halliburton more than I trust anybody. And again, that unique skill, that unique quality at an elite level. You can see guys gravitate. That's exactly how you want Caitlin Clark. Like, everybody thinks if Caitlin Clark doesn't score 30 and, you know, shoot from 35 feet, No, if she distributes, mixes in a little bit of defense, her team wins at a high clip, and you see others wanting to come to play here. I know. The WNBA, I saw the Dan Patrick stuff over the weekend. The WNBA and the Fever themselves oftentimes can't get out of their own way. And honestly, the stuff is so easy. It's so easy. Just go on. It's Dan Patrick. Answer questions. Move forward. If you're the Fever, hey, in the afternoon show, you got a guy that absolutely loves basketball in the middle of the summer who rarely, if ever in the past, has talked up your product. Take advantage of that now. Don't hide from it. Oh, I'm sorry, Pacers, in a season in which you win 19, let's intro some of these guys and say how, yeah, you know what, this year is down, but next year, fans, we love the support you gave us last year. I cannot wait until Halliburton is back.

0: It is not that hard. It is so far from rocket science, yet you see organizations and leagues oftentimes blank it up. And I will tell you, learn from the Colts. The Colts know that from 3 until 6, most of the time, it's just like a rip job. Why? Because that's the results that determine the discussion we have on this show. If they were solid results, strong results, positive, we would be positive. But when you lose, you're not. But they don't run from it. They still put the quarterback on in the afternoon. It is of value. And especially you end up finding out stuff about guys you don't know a lot about. There are other reasons why you can gravitate to them. But yeah, the WNBA and the Fever both have handled situations so badly. That whole thing needs revamped, all of it. I don't know who you got working. Maybe they're not the right people working it, but that whole thing needs to be revamped. It is head-up rear syndrome most of the time, and it doesn't need to be that way. You want to take full advantage of it, and it doesn't seem like anybody takes full advantage of the opportunity. Now, mind you, you're always battling against stupidity, but let's face it. In this world, especially the window to the world that we have, you're always battling against this stupidity anyway. You either learn how to deal with it, or somebody else will do your job and deal with it. Seems pretty simple. Tucker Barnhart, top of the hour. Major League Baseball's All-Star Break, the Home Run Derby, is later on tonight. Midsummer Classic coming up tomorrow night. We'll talk about a little MLB with Tucker coming up at the top of the hour. Stephen Holder's going to be in the 5 o'clock hour as well. We inch closer to the start of camp at the final one at Grand Park in Westfield for the Colts. We'll talk to Stephen coming up after 5. Garth Brooks tickets, back-to-back shows coming up in August at Gainbridge Fieldhouse. I've got tickets for you a little bit later on, so don't go anywhere. It's 93.5-107.5 The Fan.
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17: 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What is it?
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0: Nick is in for James. I'm John. And I'm normally here. Are you down with that? Is that you?
18: That's me.
0: Really?
18: Yeah.
0: Well, tell us a little bit about your musical background right here of choice.
18: Yeah. I don't know how it started being a metalhead, but...
0: You are a metalhead.
18: Absolutely. Yeah. In a couple of weeks, I'm going to St. Louis to see Avenged Sevenfold. So, I don't know. I grew up playing the violin. I like playing instruments. I learned how to play the guitar in seventh grade. And
0: you're versatile as hell. So, you are a metalhead.
18: Yes,
0: so
18: absolutely.
0: Who's your favorite?
18: Right now, it's Avenged Sevenfold.
0: Okay.
18: In high school, I was big into Lamb of God, Trivium, Megadeth, Metallica, you name it. I guess it's just something about me playing instruments. I like playing guitar. I like learning how to play songs. And my gateway was Green Day.
0: Okay.
18: Because it's more simple. But then, you start looking for heavier stuff that's harder to play. And then you kind of just fall down the rabbit hole. And here we are.
0: Wow. Lamb of God.
18: Yeah.
0: Lamb of God. I've said this before. I saw them open up years ago for Metallica at the Field House. They were the loudest band I've ever heard in my life.
18: Yeah, I saw them open for Megadeth. I was there to see Megadeth. It was at Ruoff in 2021, and they knocked
0: Megadeth
18: my socks off.
0: Megadeth guy over there, huh?
18: Yeah. Too. They knocked my socks off. Lamb of God was crazy.
0: Now, do you get down in the mosh pit with James Adams and bounce around shirtless with a bunch of other dudes?
18: I try not to leave with a broken nose, so generally I avoid the pit. I enjoy the music, and I don't know what it is, but you think you're a good guitar player, and then you hear something that Marty Friedman played in like 1990, and you're thinking, okay. It humbles you a little bit, that's for sure.
0: That is metal rocker Nick in for James today. All right. The top 10 NFL quarterbacks is ranked by coaches, executives, and scouts. ESPN has this. And you should note that of the top five in the first 2 weeks of the season, this year, the Colts will see. We'll get to that coming up on the other side. Tucker Barnhart also on the inbound. We've got Garth Brooks tickets to give away for you. Sit tight for that. And Stephen Holder after 5. 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
18: Back here on The Ride with JMV, I am producer Nick Rodecap. John has stepped out of the studio for just a moment, but here in the 4 o'clock hour, we've got Tucker Barnhart getting set to join the show. His Cincinnati Reds have not had the first half of the season that they were looking for. But John will talk to Tucker Barnhart here in just a moment. Here is the star of the show, JMB.
0: Hey, thank you very much. I was in the bathroom. My bad. How long? Was I really, really late? That's like the first time I've been really, really late right there.
18: 10 or 15 seconds.
0: Yeah, 10 or 15 seconds. Is Tucker ready?
18: He is not, but I can dial him up here very quickly.
0: You dial Tucker Barnhart's going to join us in just a second. Sorry about that bathroom break at the top of the hour. That's what happens, Nick. Be prepared when you get a little bit older here. As I approach 57, sometimes that does occur. Hey, welcome back. Hour number two of the show downtown. And I want to mention a couple of different things. We're going to crack open a new Tavern Tour Stop coming up on Thursday, and that is with Brent Holverson and Tony Rins. We are going to be at Moran's Bar and Grill. We're going to be in Anderson for that. Cannot wait. I love the new locations. That is going to be awesome, so be prepared for that. That is coming up on Thursday, Moran's Bar and Grill. And trying to think what else we're going to have. Now, this Tavern Tour Stop, those will continue. We're doing these now on a monthly basis. And I don't know if I have any of the other stops in front of me, but this is cool because we'd never been to this place before, which is one thing that I absolutely love. I love having new places and being able to be there. Let me give this to you right here. Come in here and get my phone. I can't send it to you right now, Nick. Come and get my phone. That is his number right here. Sorry, everybody. I didn't send that to Nick either right there. So thank you, buddy. I appreciate that. Tucker in just a second. But no, Moran's coming up on Thursday. And then the District Tap, we're going to be downtown coming up on Friday once again. That's prior to the Fever game. And we'll talk more about that. Garth Brooks tickets all week long for you right here. And thank you very much. Pacers 430 Summer League game. I mentioned that you go all the way back to that initial performance by Braden Smith, and that is the focus that we've had so far. That initial performance was not anything that would leave you thrilled. But that is normalcy when you first step foot in a situation like that. I thought that the second performance was the one in which you felt, yeah, that makes a lot more sense. He looked a lot more like himself, more settled in, seeing the floor better, All that and then some. That's how it felt. They get the Raptors. Thanks, Nick, for that. I appreciate that. I should know how to, like, share contact information with you. That's unfortunate. Raptors and Pacers coming up here at the bottom of the hour from the Thomas and Mack Center in Las Vegas. If he's ready on the Andy Moore Automotive Group hotline, former major leaguer Tucker Barnhart, you're going to be surprised. So I got caught in the bathroom late, right?
12: Problematic.
0: Caught in the bathroom late. And then, he's even better. I couldn't figure out how to share your number with Nick so he could call you. So I made him come in here and get my phone. That's even better.
12: From the John.
0: Yeah, from the app. Can you come in the bathroom and get it right here? So now it's interesting because this Major League Baseball season, there's doesn't seem to be, other than the White Sox, because it's been so long for them, there is interest, but there's not a high level of interest because nobody's really been very interested ever in the White Sox. It just doesn't seem like there's a lot going on around here.
12: Yeah, especially locally. I would agree with that completely. I mean, the Cubs are good. The Brewers are relatively local, I guess, and they're very good. But when you think about the Reds and you think about the Cardinals,
0: yeah.
12: Cardinals are in a pretty good spot with some young talent, and the Reds are just kind of spinning their wheels a little bit. It's just I think as a whole, I believe that the American League is pretty bad. I don't know that there is anybody really, other than maybe the Rays, the last time I looked, the Yankees are good. I'm going to forget about somebody, but the American League as a whole is pretty down. And then when you factor in the local kind of ho-hummedness, it does make for a pretty boring, at least first half. So hopefully here's to a good second half, an exciting second half, and hopefully our Reds can make a push and make it interesting around here.
0: Yeah, well, they'd have to do a lot to do that. Tucker Barnhart joins us. I was going to ask you this because you brought up the Rays. Why is it that consistently they're able to put something together? And they're working lean. They're running lean as anybody, but they're consistently able to put something together where teams like the Reds have all this time and certainly a great deal of local fan interest, and they never can put anything together. How good of a scouting department and a front office do you have to maintain and consistently put together that product as they do in Tampa?
12: Well, it certainly has to be at a very high level, player development and scouting and knowing, I think, organizationally from the top down what you're after and what you're looking for. I think you remember when in New England, when Bill Belichick seemed to always get rid of guys, like it'd leave you shaking your head, like, why are they getting rid of this guy now? And then he would go to his next spot and the performance or the numbers would kind of fall off of a cliff. And it seems like the Rays have found that in a way of the way the game's played. I think they did the opener before everybody, and it was a hit, and it was very successful for them. They did the platoon advantage stuff. It's always been around, but they maybe leaned into it a little bit more than anybody else did at the beginning. And now they're back to, like, stealing bases, bunting, and playing good defense, which obviously are things that have always been done forever in baseball. But obviously the game is cyclical, and the strikeouts and homers are the biggest thing right now. But yet the Rays are playing a small ball, kind of old school style of baseball that is, I don't want to say catching everybody off guard, but in a way it's catching everybody off guard. Yeah. It's kind of how the Pacers played last year when they were playing faster than everybody else. And a lot more times than not, their depth and their pace beat people. It wasn't necessarily the name on the back of the jersey that night that beat the other team. It was just collectively a group of guys that their style of play and the depth beat them. And I think the Rays are doing things like that where they are finding their niche and just beating everybody that way before the other teams can kind of catch up, if that makes sense.
0: Yeah, here's Tucker Barnhart of the Andy Moore Automotive Group hotline. Home Run Derby's later on tonight. Midsummer Classic coming up tomorrow night. So it's funny. NFL draft, NBA draft. Everybody has all this interest. When it comes to the MLB draft, not so much there, but it seems like a team like Tampa takes so much pride into that and others to do it. Should that be viewed as more of an important draft? And especially in terms of people paying attention, because it doesn't seem like it's in the same stratosphere as the other two.
13: Well, yeah, you're asking the wrong guy. I would obviously always say yes. Yeah. I mean, I think being a baseball player, I follow it from afar now that I'm done. But when I was in it and playing, I watched it and pick for pick and followed it to see where guys were going and what teams were doing what. I think the thing that you don't see in the MLB draft that you see in the NBA and the NFL is the direct impact that those guys that get drafted right in the first round or right away have on organizations the following year. You're talking about guys that are getting drafted out of high school now that are 18 years old in baseball, and they're not going to probably make it in at the earliest end 3 years until they're in the big leagues, and they're impacting the team that everybody's following. I mean, not everybody's following the Beloit Shuckers, who are the rookie ball team affiliate of whoever, you know what I mean? I think the fanfare, it would be bigger if there were more of a direct impact to the teams right away or in that following year, but it just doesn't happen. And I think it kind of drives down the interest for sure.
0: You mentioned the Reds a little bit earlier, 15 and a half back. It's been, to me, an absolute disastrous first half, considering the start they got off to in the first month, and then how they played, the clip in which they're playing since then is pretty awful, and that's probably going to sound the alarm for the end. To Nick Kroll, for example, a guy that runs as the general manager of the organization. But what do you find or would take issue with the Reds and why they have just lived down to so many expectations, even with all that consistent belief in what Kroll has doing? And really some guys that have a great level of talent in which has never come all together to be a challenger, at least to this point, in their own division, much less the National League in general.
13: Yeah, it's interesting. I mean, you see teams kind of stockpile talent, and they obviously impact the big league level at some point, like I was saying. And you look at the Brewers, who, in my opinion, based on name recognition alone, I feel like they always overachieve. Where I find it hard to kind of, I guess, understand what, from a player development standpoint, that the Reds approached when they approached the draft, it seems to be one of two players that they draft at the first with their top pick. It's either a college level starting pitcher or it's a shortstop. It doesn't matter if it's a college shortstop or a high school shortstop. I think they've drafted college or high school shortstops outside of Chase Burns and Rhett Lauder with like their last, excluding those, with like the last five first round picks that they've had. So I understand that you're taking one of the most athletic players on the field and assuming that you might be able to move them if there's a logjam that's created. I think where the miss is, in my opinion, and there are people that are way smarter than me that get paid to make decisions that I'm getting ready to say that I would do something differently, and I understand that, but corner outfield with like power, like I haven't there. Where is that? Like first base, like outside of South Stewart, corner infield guys that are projected to hit 30 homers in the big leagues. Like where is that? And like that's where my questioning like happens. So yeah, you're drafting some of the best athletes on the field in the shortstops, but it's really damn hard to switch positions, and it's even harder to switch positions at the major league level, which is what they've asked these guys to do. Like the Matt McClain's of the world, who drafted as a shortstop, comes up as a shortstop, and then he makes his big league debut. And I believe he made his big league debut at second base. And now he's been taking balls in the outfield. It's just, for me, I find it hard to kind of wrap my brain around why taking so many shortstops and not taking a well-polished, accomplished outfielder in the first round or a well-accomplished first baseman in the first round, a college first baseman in the first round. And so I guess, I mean, I'm trying to be politically correct here because I love the Reds. I love everybody in Cincinnati. I'm a fan of Nick Kroll. It kind of confuses me a little bit when I do look into like what they've done at the top end of the draft here the last few years.
0: Yeah, it seems like that if somebody's walking the plank right now in MLB, it's certainly that guy. Considering all the years and just not being able to put something together. And it's funny because you look at the Brewers, Tucker, at the top of the Central right now, and while they have these great regular seasons, it's never come to fruition in the postseason. What's that come down to?
13: And it's funny, the Rays are kind of the same way yeah. as well. We were talking about them earlier. It's hard to kind of put your finger on what it comes down to. It's typically whoever hits a lot of home runs, whoever homers a lot, they're going to go deep in the playoffs, and who strikes out a lot of guys, they're going to go deep in the playoffs as well. In terms of a strategic kind of mindset or outlook on who performs the best in the playoffs. But, they say it all the time, and it's the most cliche thing ever, and quite frankly, I hate it. It's like whenever you get in a dance, you never know what can happen. But if you look at a team like Milwaukee with an absolute bona fide ace in Jacob Mizrowski, you got to feel like they're going to make a push, even though they haven't in the past. You look at the likes of the Dodgers. You look at the likes of the Yankees. I mean, the Garrett Coles of the world, the best player ever, Shohei Ohtani's of the world. Like, those type of guys will carry you in the postseason. When a whole offense is bogged down, the Aaron Judges of the world, a whole offense is bogged down, you're looking to your horses to kind of carry you, whether that's an offensive player or a pitcher. And when you have a team like the Rays, who we were talking about earlier, who win a lot of games in a like kind of non-traditional way or an old school type of way, and they don't have like that guy that really carries them offensively or can shut a team down, that kind of where typically it starts to kind of make it difficult on those teams to win in the playoffs.
0: So Tucker Barnhart, the former MLB-er, he's kind enough to join us. Midsummer Classic tomorrow night, Home Run Derby later on tonight. He's on the Andy Moore Automotive Group hotline. So the White Sox enter the All-Star break right now, and probably the most interesting story in Major League Baseball, tied with Cleveland atop the AL Central. How do you view that in what you've witnessed out of them up until this point? And then also in that division would be the Tigers. We saw Max Clark from Franklin perform really well over the weekend for Toledo. How long do you think it's going to be before he's called up to the big club in Detroit?
13: Well, I think for me with Max, it's going to depend on what the Tigers do at the deadline and how do they view their chances to make a push for either the Central or a wild card spot. Obviously, they have a guy that in Tarek Skubal who's an aircraft carrier, and as soon as he moves, everybody else is going to move in terms of if they decide to sell. They're not going to try to win and trade Tarek Skubal. I think that sends two different messages, and I just don't see it happening. So I think that if they do decide to sell, I think there's where, if he continues to play well, that's when that would happen. I'd say it's around the deadline. Scott Harris and AJ Hinch do a great job of seemingly knowing when guys are ready to come up and produce and. Yeah, I think they will do right by Max, and they'll do right by the Tigers. And when they call him up, it'll make sense, and hopefully he doesn't go back down. And I don't think they'll bring him up just to give him a nice little trial run for a couple weeks if somebody gets hurt and send him back down. I think they'll bring him up, and when he comes up, if he plays well, I think they'll give him every opportunity to stay. And so I think they're kind of waiting. They're kind of waiting to see where they're at here in the next couple weeks, or especially after the break, and see if they got a chance to make a push.
0: What do you like about his skill set?
13: I think he plays with his hair on fire. To be candid, I haven't seen him play a ton. I've just seen highlights and videos. I mean, he's a freak athlete. His body looks like the Under Armour mannequin when he's wearing a baseball uniform. He's a good uni guy, is what we like to say. Wears the uniform well, but he can really run. From everything I've heard, he plays a really good outfield, and he's a left-handed hitter that has juice. So, I mean, it doesn't seem like there's much to not like. with a guy that steals bases, that plays aggressive like him. He reminds me in the way he plays and the way his game kind of looks, from what I've been told and seen of Pete Crow Armstrong. It's just that type of super high energy, left-handed outfielder, left-handed swing. And so I'm excited for him, excited for him to get to the big leagues. And I know my boys who are listening right now are excited to for him to get to the big leagues too, so they can wear all their baseball lifestyle stuff with pride for sure.
0: Oh my goodness. And by the way, we were trying to get him on the show last week, and he wanted to come on the show. His dad wanted to get him on the show, and the Tigers said no, which, listen, I know you're out of the game. You're a former Tiger, too. I don't get it. I don't get it from an angle of promote the game, especially with the dude that is from that market. Promote him. That portion of it. And listen, you and I are on the same page here. We're friends, so I know that you're going to side with me on this, but my goodness, what the hell is wrong with MLB or teams like that? Not letting him come on in his hometown.
13: First of all, I don't buy that. I don't buy that the Tigers told him he couldn't go on.
0: No, that's 100%. They told my producer that. Tuck, they told him.
13: Really?
0: Yeah, and then his dad told our executive producer that he wanted to come on, but they wouldn't allow it.
13: Yeah, I don't know. That's the first time that I've heard that. I've never.
0: I wouldn't understand that, because you were always great. Whatever team you were on, you always dropped in and, you know, promoted the game around here, promoted where you came from in Brownsburg, and everybody that helped you along the way. It was always fantastic. I don't get why you'd want to sidestep that.
13: No, I don't either. You want to, like you said, promote the game, promote the youth. I mean, the game's never been younger, and it's never been, I think, better at the youngest of levels, especially in the major leagues. And you'd think that you would want to have, especially, I mean, Detroit's, what, 4 hours away? I think 4.5 hours away. It's not that far, right? So you got a local guy that is relatively local in terms of the parent club that he's with.
0: Now, I do make fun of the state all the time. You think that had anything to do with it?
13: Potentially.
0: Well, I mean, but Dusty May came. Well, of course, he left. So maybe that is. Maybe that's it.
13: Maybe that's all. Afraid that you'd want Max Clark would want to up and leave after Dusty left.
0: Yeah. Well, I think their AD in Michigan is going to get gas too. So yeah, everything's going haywire up there right now.
13: Is he coming on your show tomorrow too, then, or what?
0: Oh, yeah. Probably be the last gasp right there. So, it was just funny, because I just think, and believe me, this is a rampant style, and the WNBA and the Fever are the absolute worst at it. The worst at it. So, it's not just something that's with, for example, the Tigers or this. It's something right now that you kind of got to realize, just take advantage of the positivity and hitting every outlet you possibly can, and roll with it. I don't get why you wouldn't do that, but especially when you're from the place too, by the way.
13: So for sure.
0: Anyway, all right, Home Run Derby. Is this still interesting as it used to be? Because it doesn't seem that way. Am I just not on board?
13: No, I think, I mean, it's just, there's no way. I think I heard somebody talking, I don't know where it was, this morning or earlier today, about how, like, there's nothing really else you can do.
0: There's not.
13: To make it more interesting. I think it may have even been you that said it.
0: It was me. Jay. I think you're quoting me. You're quoting me right here. Thanks.
13: See, I am. I'm a P1, man. You know it.
0: And you're quoting me. That's great. Hey, honestly, this is the first time I've ever been quoted in my life.
13: There you
0: go. I appreciate
13: that. You bet. Yeah. No, I think they're going back to the old school number of swings or number of outs, I think, is what they're doing this year. You know, to me, it's still intriguing, because knowing how difficult it is to hit a baseball, even in batting practice, it makes it fun to watch. And playing in these stadiums that they're doing these home run derbies in, and watching guys hit homers where they are in the stadium and knowing how far it is, makes it interesting to me. Now, just the everyday baseball fan, I don't know, or the common fan that can't find anything to watch and they're going to turn it on tonight and watch for a few minutes, or I don't know. I don't know how they can make it better. It is still interesting to me. I think some of the guys in there tonight, the Philadelphia brethren, they're going to be going up against each other. It's going to be fun. I still find it fun, but I can understand when people are hating on it. It makes sense.
0: All right. So a week from Sunday, we had one yesterday that was a humdinger, a pool party at Paradise to Watson. Can you and Sierra make it a week from Sunday? A week from Sunday.
13: I will have to check. Our baseball is over. We had our last baseball tournament this past weekend, and so we are free to enjoy the last few weeks of the summer with the boys. So we will. I will let you know. I'll check in, and we will go from there.
0: You think we can get Storen to bring a case? Field of Dreams.
13: I think he knows a guy. I think he knows a guy that he can make that happen.
0: Does he keep that stuff in his garage, or does he have a storage shed? What's he got?
13: I think it's probably a bit of both.
0: Put that in your storage shed, would you? So, no, we would love to. We'd love to have you. We had Hagen down there yesterday, and we had the Chelsea Helms, the anchor of CBS4, make her triumphant debut at Paradise Day Watson.
13: Sounds like I'd be in great company if I was invited and came.
0: You guys can stay. Just all you got to do is cross the road and crash. You're all good right there.
13: Sounds good. I appreciate you.
0: Man, all the time. You know it. All right. We'll check back in over the course of the season and see what's going on. But I can't thank you enough, pal.
13: Sounds good, man. Call me anytime.
0: You got it. And quote me anytime. Feel free. Okay.
13: Yeah, there you go. Yes, sir.
0: Tucker Barnhart of the Eddie Moore Automotive Group Hotline, a tremendous dude quoting me. Yeah, we had a great time. I want to give a shout out to Chelsea Helms, who anchors CBS4, along with Bob Donaldson and Chris Hagen. They both came yesterday. Outstanding time. This date in musical history. Live Aid. There was one in Wembley in London. Famously had the Queen performance with Freddie Mercury. And there was another in Philly at JFK. Which one would you have rather seen? Look up the list of Philly and London. Which one would you have rather attended? Just out of curiosity. It's pretty awesome, though. Just to think about that. I know most people, because it's so legendary now with the Freddie Mercury and the Queen performance. But when you look at the list, it is a who's who, and it does make you think. Yeah, you're right. Let me take a break and come back. I was going to mention this. Every time there is an ESPN NFL promo and Peyton Manning's one of those action figures like Toy Story, and he's in a Broncos uniform, I get like 1,000 messages about how everybody around here hates it. Got to keep in mind, they fired him here, and he's going to rock that uniform. Going to rock that uniform with the Broncos every time. The whole Toy Story thing, he's always in a Broncos uniform, and that drives a lot of people around here nuts. Quick break. We'll come back. Holder, top of the hour. Garth Brooks tickets coming up a little bit later on, too. Back-to-back performances in August at Gainbridge Fieldhouse. I'm going to give you a chance to win coming up. Don't go anywhere. 93.5 and 107.5 The Fan. 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
1: Good evening. We'll stay warm and humid tonight, down to a low at 68 for Tuesday, Wednesday, and Thursday. Sunny skies with high temperatures in the middle 90s and the heat index near 100. I'm CBS 4 Chief Meteorologist Chris Wright, and you're up to date with the right forecast on The Fan.
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0: 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I wouldn't care about the lineups, JMV. I would just choose to have been a part and seen Queen, Freddie Mercury at Wembley Stadium. Just incredible. I'd agree with that. Live Aid, this date back in 1985. I would agree with that portion of it. I would. JMV, A.D. Ward Manuel is coming under fire for the toxic culture surrounding Michigan athletics since the Harbaugh days. Do you think that played a part in Dusty May making the decision to leave Michigan for the NBA? No, I think once he got the offer from the NBA, from Michigan in Dallas and Cooper Flagg, that made the decision for him. I think the reason why Ward Manuel is under fire right now is I wonder if that would have been squashed had Dusty not left. It just seems like all of a sudden the focus went to the athletic director once Dusty bailed because, hey, why is he leaving? He just won the national title. I think that made, Maddie, everything worse. But as I mentioned before, Dusty always wanted to go to that level. And being offered that gig was something he wasn't going to turn down. JMV, home run derby equals blank show. Whether it's 20 outs or 20 swings. Those watching, they will just get to see them stand there and wait on their pitch. That's Seltzer. JMV, does Tucker know which team has MLB's lowest batting average? And if so, does that surprise him? Is he loving the ABS? Now, we did talk about Bax Clark a little bit, too. JMV, the McGregor fight was a joke on Saturday. I don't know why I continue to really pay attention to any of this. I've never paid too much attention to any of it. Of course, I'm working on Saturday night, so that's a part of it, too. JMV, makes me so happy that I hear Bill Walton on the intro. Thank you for keeping that there at solid goal. That's never going anywhere. The fact that he said that is still incredible to me. And then his book, he wrote a paragraph and signed it to Larry Bird, in which it was delivered to Larry Bird. Now, if it were anybody else but me, they probably would deliver it to themselves, but it got delivered to Larry Bird. One of the better memories I will have. And if you guys remember the show, it was during the Final Four in Houston, and he sat across from me and I think went and talked for about an hour. I think it was around an hour. JMV, I agree with you regarding the Fever last night. That was their best win of the season. I also agree that Caelan Clark does not have to score in high volume for this team to be good. There's zero question about that. Unfortunately, there's some of our fans out there that are rabid and kind of crazy and mostly nerdy that believe that if she's not scoring buckets and in high volume and hitting shots from 30 feet, that she's not getting the opportunity and the offense is not conducive for her to be good or to great or that team to be good or great. And you could not be more inaccurate. And that's what makes you nerdy basketball nerds not knowing much. Fanboys, maybe. Basketball knowledgeable, no. That's exactly how you want to see that team play last night. A road dominant performance. It's exactly how you want to see that go. Can you imagine had they not stunk it in the fashion in which they did in L.A.? Just imagine that for a moment. And they did, and that was late, and they got called out for it. Want to know why I called them out? Because if you are a basketball watcher and knower, it is easy.

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2: Up in the 5 o'clock hour for sure. JMV, regarding those films that you mentioned documenting the Vietnam War, Full Metal Jacket for the win. Did you know that once upon a time, R. Lee Ermey, the late great R. Lee Ermey, Sergeant Hartman, was on my show? Different station. True story. The Mount Comfort Air Show. And I believe R. Lee Ermey, Jim McCann in Southern California can look this up. R. Lee Ermey was doing, he was doing some Discovery Channel show, I think, at the time. And he was a guest at the Mount Comfort Air Show and spent a couple of segments on with me. I was doing a live show there on a Saturday afternoon, and there's R. Lee Ermey. Awesome. Absolutely awesome. And you tend to forget, not only was he incredible in Full Metal Jacket, but what about Mississippi Burning, everybody? That is a significant two-film run. R. Lee Ermey. Josh Allen, Patrick Mahomes, Matthew Stafford, Joe Burrow, and Lamar Jackson. And the Colts, out of the gate, get two of the top five, as ranked by coaches, executive, and scouts in the NFL in the first 2 weeks of the season. So when I sit here and tell you that's what you prioritize, when I sit here and tell you that's what's important. Now, I was on with Tony Katz this morning. I mentioned this. I was on with Tony Katz, and I said, he said, hey, well, yeah, the Colts and camps coming up, blah, blah, blah. You know, what about Daniel Jones? And, you know, they keep going to back about Richardson. Nobody cares about that. You want to make sure your quarterback is healthy and ready to start. Your wide receiver, big money wide receiver, is healthy and ready to start. And by the way, your big money wide receiver has to make some major significant gains in production. Come to the territory getting paid. But to me, not the most important aspect. Lost in the shuffle is somebody else. And especially with what I mentioned, those first two games, and really the first four, but we'll highlight the first two. Considering the top 10 NFL quarterbacks ranked by coaches, executives, and scouts. Get to that name coming up. Stephen Holder, top of the hour. Garth Brooks tickets we're going to give away coming up a little bit later on. Don't go anywhere. It's 93.5-107.5 The Fan.
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0: Nick is rocking it right there. He's our guitar-playing metalhead of a producer in for James today. The Raptors, 24-8 at the 2.5-minute mark of the first quarter. Summer League play, Thomas and Mack Center in Las Vegas. So, who we got here? The starting lineup for the Raptors, Seth Lundy, Jaden Bradley. 11 points between the two. Damari Burnett, Alan Graves, and Nate Biddle. Nate Biddle played most notably or most recently his college basketball as a big man. Where, Nick?
8: Oregon.
0: There you go.
8: He is the oldest looking college graduate I have ever seen.
0: He looks older than me, doesn't he?
8: He is. He's balding in the back.
0: Yeah.
8: Oh, man. I expected more from Oregon this past year, but then Jackson Shellstack got hurt, and Biddle had to carry them a little bit too much, and Lamar Wilkerson took advantage of that. But, man, that is a name I did not expect to hear today.
0: Here's who else is coming off the Raptors bench. Do you remember the name Tyreek Key?
8: I probably should, but I don't.
0: Isn't Tyreek Key from Indiana State? Did he go to Tennessee, too?
8: He did play at Indiana State, and he was also at Tennessee. That is correct.
0: Yeah. You're going to see a lot of these guys. Now, most of these guys are going to end up overseas somewhere, if not in the G League. 24-10. The struggle bus has been loaded up by the Pacers in this third Summer League game. And Braden Smith, not so much in the stat sheet so far. Really, not so much across the board. Rink Mass has 4. Actually, I'd have to look back on it. I don't know the stats, but it seems like every time I see a highlight, he's like doing the highlight.
8: Yeah, Rink Mast, he was an interesting one at Nebraska.
0: Yeah.
8: I remember when he was injured.
0: I remember he was at Bradley, too, for that matter.
8: Yeah, when he was injured, Nebraska missed him quite a bit.
0: That is Nick over there. JMV, I completely agree regarding Arlie Ermey and your assessment there. Thank you. I'm going to mention this to Stephen Holder coming up at the top of the hour. And while everybody looks to, and rightly so, most important is always quarterback, that Daniel Jones. Going to be healthy, going to be ready to go, because you have to have your ass ready to go immediately this season. Now, Alec Pierce gets paid. You can't be Alec Pierce. Hey, you know what? He can run down the field, and you can just throw it up to him like you're playing in the backyard. He is going to have to put up significant numbers, which means getting healthy and being able to put up significant numbers. But you look at the top 10 quarterbacks as ranked by coaches, executives, and scouts for ESPN. Josh Allen, Patrick Mahomes, Matthew Stafford, Joe Burrow, Lamar Jackson, the top 5. Prescott's kind of weird at number 6. Justin Herbert, Drake May, Jared Goff, Caleb Williams. You get number 2 and number 5 the first 2 weeks of the season. So while most people would say, well, that means it's good because you got Sauce Gardner and you're going to have Mooney Ward, it's not that. Pressure. Leatu Latu to start this season is going to be, maybe not quarterback, but right there with most important, you have to become what and how your general manager described you when he drafted you. Hey, we just got the best defensive player in the draft. Hadn't been it yet. Got to show it now, and especially at the start of the year. Most questionable position for me, again, is edge rusher, even with a rookie taking over for Zaire Franklin and C.J. Allen. Now, even with the experience and playmaking ability you expect to have in the secondary, Leatu Latu has to be somewhere in the general vicinity of how he's been described, and especially with those two to start the season. Stephen Holder and I discussed that coming up on the other side. Garth Brooks tickets we're going to give away for that two-show back-to-back evening at Gainbridge Fieldhouse coming up in the month of August. Sit tight for that 5 o'clock hour. Straight ahead. Stay right there. 93.5-107.5 The Fan.
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25: 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The Fan.
0: That is Nick. Nick! Is the music not functioning? Oh, there you go. Are you having a problem with Zeta over there?
8: So, usually I'd use James's login.
0: Yeah.
8: But I'm using the generic login today, and it threw me for a loop. And
0: you can use mine if you want.
8: Yeah, I should
0: have. I do have one. And normally I use it for B every Saturday night.
8: That was the...
0: I have thought... I will say this, Nick. By the way, Nick is in for James today, hour number three, with the Garth Brooks tickets we'll give away a little bit later on. Two nights, back-to-back nights, coming up in August at the Fieldhouse. But I battled... Zeta, by the way, is our program. And how things are run here, computer program. And it was so profoundly different than Wide Orbit. And once we left that building to come to this one, I battled with that. And Nick, did you train on Zeta?
8: Yes, I did.
0: I didn't even train on Zeta.
8: Oof.
0: I had to learn. I just learned on the fly. And I jacked everything up. Especially when we were down the hall before I went downstairs and we were down the hall doing it in production studios. Oh, man. I was a mess. But I will say, now that I have learned it, and I've told the engineers this, I'm not very bright at all, so if I can learn this, anybody can. But I can see why everybody likes it. Because it is, especially for me doing music, and I do my music show. It is different from anybody that does music shows anywhere. Because I go from, three or four different components or entities to bring songs to everybody. And it helps the cause a great deal. And I understand now why they like it for sure. Tucker Barnhart, last hour, podcast 107.5thefan.com. He doesn't have a lot of time here. We got to get him in. ESPN, ESPN.com covers the Colts as we're counting down to the start of camp. The final one, Grand Park in Westfield coming up at the end of this month. Stephen Holder joins us. I want to ask you a question.
27: Shoot.
0: Were you a big fan of the Ghetto Boys back in the day at all, or still maybe?
27: Oh, yes. Yes. Absolutely, yeah. That was a great era of music.
0: It was
27: 93-ish.
0: Yeah, now the reason why I bring this up is I want to get him on the show. Scarface is playing this weekend. I think him.
27: Scarface,
0: yes.
27: One of the most underrated rappers.
0: Yeah.
27: Ever. That's what I'd say.
0: The Mind Playing Tricks on Me song is so incredibly unique and never ever gets old. Never.
27: No, I agree with that. And I mean, if you were around when that song came out, it was like unavoidable.
0: Yeah.
27: Completely unavoidable. It was playing all the time. So yeah, I think you and I are close in age. So, fortunately or unfortunately, whatever. So I remember that era well, man. No, so that was Scarface, I'm telling you, If you have any desire or any liking of like the whole like Texas rap scene, even though he doesn't even live in Texas anymore. But the point is, if you like that stuff at all, or even if you don't, even the West Coast has got a little West Coast flavor to some of his stuff. You should explore his discography. That's what I'd say.
0: Well, he is in town coming up this weekend. He and Montel Jordan, I think, are together. They're playing the white party that's going on down at the convention center for the IBE celebration, which is awesome. And I'm trying my damnedest to get him on the show because we're about the same age, if not the same age. And it has been his existence in music has been so significant. But Stephen, honestly, sometimes I think what he has done and what that group accomplished gets lost in the shuffle of everybody else, and it shouldn't.
27: Yeah, I think, you know, it's one of the downsides, I think, of coming out around that time. I mean, you think about who their contemporaries were, right? You know, I mean, there's so many great groups, because there were groups and solos right back then, you know?
0: Yeah.
27: There were a million of them, and a lot of them have had a lot of staying power, some more than others. But, I mean, you know, their contemporaries that they were competing with, I mean, they were some heavy hitters, man. So it stands to reason, but I do think he should get his flowers. I agree with you on that.
0: Yeah, no, it's it'd be fun. I'd love to have him on here. But, you know, last year Halloween fell on the weekend. Me and the Ghetto Boys trick. You're talking about some great lyrics right there. Yeah, taking kids' bags. Yeah. That's awesome. It really is.
27: Right.
0: All right, Tub. So you don't have a lot of time here with me. You don't have a lot of time in preparation for the final Colts activity up at Grand Park in Westfield for training camp. I saw where ESPN, and I don't know if you were a part of this as well, they went to executive coaches and scouts, and then you get the top 10 quarterbacks. And we do notice, right, we note that the first 2 weeks of the season, two top fivers are what the Colts get, which, to me, the Latu experience has to finally live up to the words and the expectations of Chris Ballard. And not just in this year entirely, but at the start of the season especially, he has to be more, and I mean significantly more, than he's ever been. And the time is now, especially at the start of this season.
27: So the good news, now I'm not about to tell you that Chris Ballard has a good track record on drafting defensive ends. It's awful, right? But I would say this. I think that Leiatu Latu is on the trajectory to be the best. Now, he should be. He was a first-round pick, maybe the highest pick of all of them, actually. So that's to be expected. But I do think he is on that trajectory. I think if you look at – even if you just look at the sack numbers, which is not really the best way, but if you just look at the sack numbers, his rookie season, he went from, what, I think 4 sacks, 8.5 last year. You know, he doubled up. I'm not telling you he's about to go double up again and get 16, but you're seeing the progression. And I do think that this year, if he gets that secondary behind him in a good place, that could be the difference. I thought last year, for all the talk about having Mooney Ward and Cam Bynum back there, the truth is Ward didn't play a lot. And then Sauce gets here, and he didn't play a lot. So we've not seen this secondary in its totality, and there's a direct relationship between what they do on the back end and what Latu does up front, right? Now, the other part of that equation is the guy playing on the opposite end of him, whoever the hell that's going to be, and that is something that is a complete crapshoot right now, right? So that doesn't bode well for him, but the secondary helps a lot. The other, I think, variable for Latu making this jump is DeForest Buckner going to be there? And I don't want us to just gloss over that. Like, DeForest Buckner's coming off a very serious neck injury and surgery, and it's not a small thing. And he wasn't close when we got done with off-season work. So that is still a question for me. Like, when are we going to see DeForest Buckner?
0: If you had to fare a guess right now, do you think he's going to be ready for week one?
27: I think he'll try. I think he definitely gives it a shot. You know, if he gets cleared, which I don't know whether that's happened yet. You know, that's the question. It hadn't happened as of the end of the off season, which was what, maybe a month ago. But you know, had he been getting closer? Yes. But the last time we talked to Buckner, which I think was around draft time, he was just getting back to like running. You know what I'm saying? Like,
0: yeah.
27: That's disconcerting, man.
0: Oh, yeah. Yeah, I would guess. Yeah.
27: is disconcerting. Like, don't get me wrong. I think Alec Pierce is a concern too, but I mean, he's further ahead, and not as serious of an injury. He just had his surgery really late. That's a different conversation. Still a concern, but all I'm saying is not at the same level, you know? So it's a big question, and I think it's one that we've kind of just, we haven't talked a lot about it because we haven't heard from him, but I think that question has as much to do with their success as anything else. When that guy doesn't play, things don't go well. I know they've won games without him, but it's been a struggle, okay? And we have to be honest about his importance to the defense.
0: Yeah, that's one too that I always bring Latu up just because of the lack of a consistent higher level pass rusher forever. And while you lean on the secondary and you hope that they have that playmaking ability, if you're without pressure, and you bring up Buckner, it's the same thing. If you're out without pressure up front, or if other teams are able to seamlessly run the football, really what you have at the back end doesn't matter.
27: Yeah. I mean, I think ultimately you are right. Like, regardless if Sauce Gardner's out there, Mooney Ward's out there, I don't care. If Mickey Mouse, I mean, at the end of the day, Latu has to perform. I mean, that is true. Those are variables, and that's why I mentioned them, right? All those other factors. Those have a direct relationship on how he plays and how effective he'll be. But independent of all of that, Latu has to be a guy. And he was drafted to be like a franchise pass rusher. I don't mean he has to be Miles Garrett, but he has to be an upper level pass rusher. That's what he was drafted to be. He wasn't drafted to be like a rotational guy. He was drafted to be the guy who keeps the other offensive coordinator up at night. That's what he has to be, period.
0: Is Allen somebody you think is going to be seamless in what he's doing? And listen, everybody tired of Zaire Franklin. I don't think anybody really was sad way ended up going, but he did provide sometimes, maybe more times than not, significant linebacker play, which was necessary for this defense. Taking that over here, what's your expectation, especially when you're handing over the keys to the rookie as they are?
27: Yeah, look, I think what you're trading with Franklin here is you're trading instincts and anticipation and, you know, just experience and, you know, being able to forecast what's going to happen. You're trading that for youth and speed and see ball, get ball, right? And so you're going to lose some things, but you're also going to gain some things. Is it an equal trade in the end, like the net result? I think that's going to be the question. As long as it's not a drop off, then I think it's a good move, right? Because you get younger and he's going to grow and get better. And in time, he should be, you know, maybe a young Zaire Franklin, right? That's what you're hoping for. I think that's going to be the question. Can he just prove to not be a drop off initially? If he can do that, then this is a success for a rookie linebacker. And that's a lot to ask, right? For even though Franklin had certainly dropped off, asking the rookie to step in and have a seamless continuation, that is a fair amount to ask. But I do think he's capable of it, and his physical skill set says that he can make up a lot of ground just with that. So I'm interested to see if he can pull it off. But I'm optimistic. I'm certainly excited to see him. I mean, I think that's what we're wanting, some playmaking there, and it's been a while since we've seen it. Stephen, so hopefully he can provide that.
0: I know you have to run here. I didn't want to get back to this
27: as we
0: started with it. Josh Allen, Patrick Mahomes, Matthew Stafford, Joe Burrow, Lamar Jackson, the top five of the 10 NFL quarterbacks is ranked by coaches, executives, and scouts from your place, ESPN and ESPN.com. Do they overrate Josh Allen because of his lack of team championship results, or are you okay with that? And then, you know, when you look at the top 10, you add Prescott, Herbert, May, Goff, and Caleb Williams in that top 10. Is that something you would agree with?
27: So, all right. So the way this works, for those who don't know, so my colleague Jeremy Fowler, he does this every summer. He'll poll coaches, executives around the league, and rank the players based on their feedback. He's not giving you his opinion, he's giving you their opinion, right? And so here's what I interpret this to mean. I think these guys are saying that Josh Allen's the best quarterback, like just man against man. He's the guy who's the most unstoppable. I think Mahomes is the best winner, kind of like Brady, right? Was Brady the best quarterback or was Manning the best quarterback in their day, right? It depends on who you ask. But I would say, like, if you had to win one game, right, there are a lot of people that would say, well, shoot, I want Tom Brady just because he just figured out a way, right? Which is not to discount Peyton Manning. That's stupid, right? It's a coin flip. But all I'm saying is I understand that logic. That's how I see this. I think Mahomes is a guy like, all right, if you got a big game, like you trust him to figure out a way. But Josh, physically and from a just a pure quarterback standpoint, a quarterback ability standpoint, he's the guy that scares you, I think, the most. I would say this, though. If Joe Burrow ever was consistently healthy, he would be my number one. But he's never been consistently healthy, so it's a stupid conversation. But that's the guy who terrifies me the most. I think he has the most pure throwing. He has the most pure, best pure passer. Put it that way. Like his balls are the most beautiful footballs in football. But again, if you're not out there, who the hell cares, right? So I get it though. But it's certainly a hell of an interesting conversation though. The Josh Allen and Patrick Mahomes debate.
0: So Stephen Holder of ESPN on ESPN.com on the Andy Mohr Automotive Group hotline. In not so distant future, you and I will be actually discussing something that we witness out in Grand Park at Westfield. That'll be something, huh?
27: Won't be long. Won't be long.
0: Now you look forward.
27: Yeah,
0: Are you looking forward to it, or do you go, man, I need a little bit more time to myself here? How do you view this?
27: I always say that. I always say, oh man, I'm not ready for football. And then I get out there and it's like, all right, let's go. So, you know, that's probably how the players feel in large part. They're like, I can't believe I got to go back to work. But then you get out there and it's like, you get hit the first time and it's like, all right, let's roll. You know, it's kind of like that. It's like, you know, you get out there the first day of practice and I'm like, all right, you know, they're popping a little bit. I'm like, let's put some pads on. And then they put the pads on and they get going. And then it's joint practice and it gets real. And then, you know, and before you know it, man, like you're in it, you know? So that's kind of how it goes for me too.
0: All right. Well, we'll talk at you next week. We'll get even closer to that too. Enjoy those final aspects of your summertime while you can. Okay, pal?
27: All right, you got it. Sitting here in sunny Florida, soaking up the last little bit of it.
0: Yeah, well, I'm sitting here in sunny downtown Indy. We got the same thing up here. Maybe it'll be a little bit hotter up here.
27: About the same weather.
0: Hey, go out and catch a python or something. They got a lot of those down there near you, don't they? They got a problem with those.
27: A couple. Iguanas, too. I'll bring you a couple.
0: Thanks, pal. Appreciate it.
27: All right, brother.
0: Stephen Holder of ESPN on ESPN.com of the Andy Mohr Automotive Group Hotline. I'd mentioned that it was all Raptors in the first quarter. 26-16 is how the first quarter ended. Role reversal in the second quarter. This is the Pacers Summer League against the Raptors going on right now. 27-18 so far. 2-minute mark of the second quarter. So if you put all that together, the Raptors 44-43 over the Pacers. Ranked Mass 13. In the first half, Braden's yet to scratch the scoring column. And Seth Lundy, I believe, is the guy leading the Raptors. Seth Lundy, he played at Penn State. Look that up really quick. We're going to, like random dudes we see on these summer league teams, are just going to look up.
8: He indeed played at Penn State.
0: There you go. We'll see how many we can get right out of this. I want to say my guy Tyreek Key, but he actually left. I want to say Tyreek Key left when Josh Schertz came in after Greg Lansing left Indiana State. Yeah, 4 points.
8: Yeah, I don't think they overlapped.
0: They did not. Josh Schertz. Remember, I was all pissy about that for a moment, then found out Josh Schertz is one of the coolest dudes of all time. And it's okay for me to like both. All right, we have Garth Brooks tickets at some point. So, Nick, since you're in for James today, you can help make this decision. You want to do this on the text line or on the phones? Where would you feel most comfortable?
8: I would say the text line would be easier.
0: And we normally, I bet, because I go back to Morgan Wallen. We gave away those tickets, and we were going 40 deep at least. I went with number 40. You want to go with a high number? An unusually high number? But number, you know, can you go with number 40 on this? Is that okay with you?
8: That's a lot of counting, but I think I can count that.
0: You can look. You can look okay with the counting.
8: Yeah.
0: Did what's the name of the guy at IU that taught you how to do stuff?
8: Galen Clavio.
0: Yeah. Does he teach you how to count too down there?
8: Yeah, it takes a little bit, but we got there.
0: Did he take you guys to the upstairs when you graduated?
8: Yeah, there was actually Mike Wells. Who I think is coming on the show later this week, maybe.
0: Is he really? I haven't, so. You know, he's been MIA for like 2 months.
8: Yeah. We had a little outing there after, I think it was during finals week, maybe after, before finals yeah. week. I don't remember. But yeah, we spent some time at upstairs and I was thinking, man, you know, I'm leaving the greatest place on earth, Bloomington, Indiana. And it stinks.
0: I do love it.
8: Yeah.
0: They got awesome. A lot of people sleeping in places. I wish they didn't sleep.
8: Yeah.
0: You go down on South Walnut. I didn't realize, and I wondered why all these people that sleep in that park and they just get up. They serve meals, I think, at the place next door right there is why. But man, I was down there the other day and I thought, man, there are a lot of people sleeping in this Second Street Park right here. What the hell's happening?
8: Yeah, that was actually, that's about 2 minutes from my old apartment that I just moved out of on Friday.
0: Where'd you live?
8: So I lived at the Dillon, which is near Crescent Donut. And there's a marathon near there.
0: Oh, you live over there. Yeah, that's that is where the very first subway in Bloomington was right there.
8: Okay.
0: Because that Village Pantry has been there forever.
8: Yeah.
0: But that was where the very first subway was right over there. I was just actually down there last Thursday
8: because
0: there was a wreck on 446. So I went on the other side. I went up by Tri-North and then went up on the hill and went over and went down and came out that way on 3rd Street.
8: It's good old classic lanes up there.
0: Classic lanes. Here's Western Skateland. Yeah. A lot of our bus trips went to Western Skateland from Greene County right there as well. All right, so we'll go deep. And we'll go number 40. I was going to ask you something regarding Bloomington for a moment, Upstairs Pub and Mike Wells. And it was going to be a good question, and I just completely forgot what I was going to ask you right there. We did an Upstairs show back in November. It was outstanding. Not only did we have Don Fisher stop by, but the incredibly elusive Buck Sewer showed up and came on the show. He's elusive.
8: Yeah.
0: So's Eric. But Buck is even more elusive. And all of a sudden, I'm up there, and Don's on with me, and I see this dude pop his head around the corner because I think he was going to the study, or what's that place called inside?
8: Oh, man. I should know this.
0: It's like a speakeasy restaurant. It's right next to the upstairs there. But he rolled right in and made very elusive Buck Sewer made an appearance.
8: Don Fisher's son was my middle school baseball coach.
0: What?
8: Yeah, Scott right. Fisher.
0: Really?
8: Yeah.
0: I had no idea of that.
8: Yeah,
0: that's
8: awesome. We had a kid bring beef jerky to practice one day, and he didn't bring enough to share, and Scott made him run a lot of laps.
0: My favorite people right there, let me tell you. I love Don and Susie Fisher. Maybe I'll remember. I had a really good question to ask you about. Is it TCOM down there? Is that what you call it, TCOM?
8: Well, the media school now.
0: It's the media school.
8: My dad tells me once upon a time it was the telecom building.
0: You do know that I go down and more than occasionally play pickup basketball at the Hyper around noon. There's a group of older dudes that play at the Hyper during the school year. Now, the only problem is it's the biggest pain in the ass in the world to park someplace.
8: Yeah.
0: So I have to like circle around and wait till somebody leaves so I can pull in and park someplace.
8: My proudest achievement is I made it 4 years at IU without getting one parking ticket.
0: Oh.
8: You just got to be smart.
0: Evidently, I get a parking ticket wherever. I got one last week. And then I owe $150 from Broad Ripple in November, evidently, too. I'm just learning all this. And I will say, if you looked up my Monroe County license plate and Greene County license plate of the past, I guarantee you, because that's back at the Hyper, they used to put these just little carbon copy like tickets on your windshield. And I would just come out and pick it off my windshield, throw it on the ground. And I have 100 of those things. So there's no way I could ever enroll. Like, if my daughter goes to IU, I may end up owing a lot of money, even before she starts. All right, quick break. We'll come back. Garth Brooks tickets. We'll give you a chance to win those on the text line coming up before the top of the hour. Stephen Holder, Tucker Barnhart. That is Nick over there, the podcast with our guest. You can be a part of the show at 239-1070. The text line, too, at 317-239-1070. A pair of road shows coming up and a first-timer in the mix on a tavern tour stop later on this week. I'll tell you when, I'll tell you where, and your chance at Garth Brooks tickets coming up, too. It's 93.5 and 107.5 The Fan. 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
3: Good evening. We'll stay warm and humid tonight, down to a low at 68 for Tuesday, Wednesday, and Thursday. Sunny skies with high temperatures in the middle 90s and the heat index near 100. I'm CBS 4 Chief Meteorologist Chris Wright, and you're up to date with the Wright forecast on The Fan.
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0: Oh, man. Somebody get Scarface on this show later on this week. Oh. Now, do you know the song before I mention it? Have you heard of the Ghetto Boys before?
8: Yeah, this song, I believe, maybe I heard it in a Grand Theft Auto DLC or something like that.
0: Ah, there you go.
8: And I was thinking, ooh. There, I like this.
0: There you go, right there. See, that's, I think, the younger generation oftentimes introduced to older generational songs by virtue of video games, right? Yeah. You're a Grand Theft Auto person back in the day?
8: Yeah, GTA 5, I got it during COVID because it was free somewhere, and, well, I play on PC, so I don't think I'm getting Grand Theft Auto 6 for about 100 years. But, yeah, the GTA soundtrack has some really good songs on it.
0: The Mind Playing Tricks on Me, that's a 91 classic from the Ghetto Boys, the album We Can't Be Stopped. I think Bushwick Bill passed away back in 2019, something like that. But along with Willie D and the aforementioned Scarface, one of the best hip-hop songs of all time. It's a gangster dealing with symptoms of post-traumatic stress disorder, paranoia, suicidal tendencies, loneliness. And it samples Hung Up on My Baby. That's what you heard right there by Isaac Hayes from the 74 film Tough Guys. Just classic stuff right there. And I mentioned Scarface and Montel Jordan play the White Party coming up on Saturday night at the 500 room in the convention center as a part of IBE and the summer celebration. So Jake just asked me if I was trying to get Willie D on. I was trying to get Scarface on. I was trying to get Willie D on before. Willie D, I think, is friends with our friend Charles Arbuckle, who was also from Houston as a part of the Colts radio network. But no, Scarface. I would do Willie D, but Scarface makes more sense considering Scarface is coming in town this weekend. That should be fun. But the Ghetto Boys classic, and I love the fact that you get introduced to old school music like that through video games. This is from Anthony, JMV. You and Stephen Holder, a shout out to the Ghetto Boys and Scarface. They put H-Town on the hip-hop map back in the day, no doubt. Thought he had Kane, but it was Gold Medal Flower. That's outstanding right there. Hey, JMV, I agree with you regarding the Fever, too. It almost seems like whenever they win, it's always about what Caitlin Clark didn't do at the highest of levels, and that matters more than winning. Don't be infiltrated by ridiculous, nerdery thoughts. Nah. That's like fanboy or fangirlism stuff to the highest degree. You get on the map of greatness by winning is what you do. Well, last night was the best game I'd seen them play. Certainly their most dominating performance against a good team. And it kind of makes you wonder if maybe things are getting on track. And believe me, enough is not made about how good Kelsey Mitchell has been, too. Should make more out of that. Aaliyah Boston, awesome, especially in the second half. That is more like it. I mentioned a little bit earlier, too, I have two shows later on this week. Thursday is going to be me, Brent Halverson, and Tony Renz. We're going to be, for the first time ever, at Moran's Bar and Grill in Anderson. And I've heard really good stories about it. People in Madison County, they rave about Moran's Bar and Grill. So for the first time, this show with Evan Williams and a tavern tour stop, Moran's Bar and Grill in Anderson on Thursday. So if you're in and around Madison County or around Anderson and you want to stop by, we would love to have you there. That will be a first-timer. Cannot wait. Thursday, me, Brent Halverson, and Tony Renz coming at you. JMV, I didn't realize Nate Biddle was actually a former McDonald's All-American. He looks like he was a McDonald's All-American in 1985. But yeah. JMV, today is the 47th anniversary of Disco Demolition Night at Comiskey Park. The Sox had to forfeit the second game of a doubleheader due to the field being torn up by fans. I have never understood this, even at the time. And I realize that this was all a radio promotion. But I'd never realized why Disco was so incredibly hated. I kind of get it a little bit. But if you remember, this story was Steve Dahl, Chicago disc jockey, and just spiraled out of control. But I've always said this regarding like Disco Demolition Night. It kind of ended disco in that era altogether. I don't think it was much this as it was just how much you heard the Bee Gees. I'm a tremendous fan of the Bee Gees. But if you remember during that time, you had radio and that's all you had. That should be the way that it is right now, but you had radio back then and that's all you had. So if you're listening to your favorite radio station, and it's a pop music station, or if you wanted to, you know, generate interest in what was popular on the day, the Bee Gees probably, or somebody from the Bee Gees would be like in every other song. Whether it was Barry and Robin and Morris of the Bee Gees, or it was Barry Gibb in a duet, or if it were the Bee Gees backing up Samantha Sang, or if it were Andy Gibb, you probably heard a Gibb in about every other song on the radio for the better part of a 2 to 3 year period. So it was that and then the right time to pull off something, as Steve Dahl did on this date back in 1979. And then the notoriety that came with a Major League Baseball team having to forfeit the second game of a doubleheader because the field was so torn up. They were blowing up disco albums. And by the way, if you look back on that, it wasn't all disco. There was a lot of R&B in there. So it's basically anything that had any rhythm whatsoever that was broad, and people were like blowing it up. But believe me, at that moment, it had more to do about the oversaturation of the Bee Gees and their voice and their songs than it was anything. And then, hell, you can blame all that on Saturday Night Fever.

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1: And it makes everybody look bad. You didn't have to look bad if you're the commissioner of the WNBA. It's Dan Patrick you're going on with. It's not some big jackass. You agree to it, and then you bail on it, and you're basically, you know, across, what, the practice green from the show, just an incredibly bad look. Is Bob on hold for us right here? Line 2 at 239-1070. Let's get Bob before the break here. Bob, welcome to the show. How are you, pal?
2: Hey, John. How are you, bud?
1: Bob, I'm great. Go ahead.
2: Hey, you disappointed me a little bit. You mentioned all about the fever last night. Yeah. You didn't say a whole lot about Sophie.
1: No, I guess I shouldn't. Well, you can go ahead. Feel free to do it.
2: She was on fire last night. She, yeah. If I'm correct, she was like 6 of 7 from 3-point line last night.
1: Nah, she was really good. There's no question about that.
2: She was on fire.
1: Well, and you know, I'm glad you brought it up because she was. I think, what, 5 or 6 three-pointers is what she hit. I just thought it was the overall dominant performance. And to me, more than anything else, Bob, it was this team bouncing back and how disappointing they were in L.A., but how good they looked in really in different situations closing out teams that have been issues before. That's what stood out to me. And, you know, what they did last night in a dominant performance was, to me, their best of the season.
2: I totally agree with you, John. And on their floor, that's what's even more impressive.
1: Yeah,
2: you know?
1: Yep. Bob, anything else?
2: That's it, buddy.
1: Bob wanted to get into the Sophie Cunningham conversation right there. Hey, quick win, other side, Garth Brooks, they're already open right now. You guys are already chiming in on them. We're going to get, I'll give you the cue to start firing away the text. Garth Brooks tickets all week long, 2 shows coming up in August, Gainbridge Fieldhouse. Got your chance to win. That is coming up here before the end of the show. John B. adds this, Pat Underwood from Kokomo was the Tiger starter on Disco Demolition Night. Yeah, it had everything to do about the oversaturation of the Bee Gees than it did anything else. Because back then, that's all that you heard. Kelsey Mitchell, game high 27, and Sophie Cunningham did look good firing in threes. A dominant performance, to say the least, last night in Vegas. And the Fever back at it at home coming up later on this week. 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
0: Scott Brooks, you want to do number 40 on the text line right here. Garth Brooks, two shows coming up in August at Gainbridge Fieldhouse. Garth Brooks, number 40 at 317-239-1070. Start right now. And Nick, we'll get you hooked up. Number 40, 317-239-1070. I've just seen this. It was passed along by BT
12: and our good friends BT and J-Law and Jeff Rabjohns had it, that longtime and distinguished member, these are the words of Jeff Rabjohns in his ex-post, distinguished member of the IU Radio Network, Joe Smith, has, according to Jeff Rabjohns, passed away. This also, according to Jeff Smith, on the IU Radio Network for nearly 40 years, was a Bloomington radio man for more than 50 years, covered thousands of events, high school and college, numerous awards, and just an overall great dude and so memorable with so many moments. R.I.P. Joe Smith is synonymous with high school athletics in Bloomington North and South and Edgewood, Monroe County, the shack by the track. I should say the tracks, the train tracks down there. Did you know Joe at all?
13: Yeah, I anchored a show on Bloomington's Voice, WGCL, and Joe worked there as well. So I was familiar with him.
12: R.I.P. again from Jeff Rabjohns. Joe Smith, long time and distinguished member of the IU Radio Network, has passed away. Sad news to end this show today. Hey, Nick, fantastic job out of you. You're back with me again tomorrow, right?
13: That is correct.
12: It's Nick over there. Thank you, Nick. He's going to track down a winner for the Garth Brooks tickets. We got more to come on tomorrow's show. Home Run Derby later on tonight. We'll find something to talk about, I'm sure, coming up at 3 o'clock tomorrow. Guys, have a great night. And again, thank you for listening. 93.5 and 107.5 The Fan.
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13: But Jake Arthur's riveted by this conversation. He's like, I'm so glad I'm joining right now. Talk about hat washing.
16: I think Jake would empathize with me. Jake, I've been bitching and moaning that it's too hot, man. I'm sweating way too much right now. I'm sweating going in the grocery. I'm sweating going into the library with the kids. I mean, what am I doing?
35: I agree. You guys have brought on the perfect person, though, to segue into excessive sweating. Like, we could talk about this all day long.
16: I knew this.
35: Like, me my whole life.
16: Look at this. I knew this was a great idea. And, Jake, from what I gathered, it was a sweaty Friday afternoon at the Daniel Jones football camp, was it not?
35: Oh, yeah, it was. There was a lot of stationary movement, if that's a term, under the very hot sun. And then Daniel Jones arrived, and we got to talk to him a little bit.
16: How'd the gate look? And I do say that in all seriousness, because I feel like you amongst, you know, all of us in the spring, we started to get a little look at Alec Pierce, and it was like, oh boy, that gate's a little bit, you know, whatever, a little bit hindering for where he should be at right now. How did Daniel Jones look to you on Friday?
35: No, I mean, I think he seems to be moving pretty fine and everything. I didn't, you know, during practice and everything, during OTAs and mini camp, I didn't notice anything too drastic. But I mean, just him walking around and everything, it seems fine. And honestly, just, you know, you look at a guy physically, you know, sometimes if there's been an injury to an area, it might look like underdeveloped to its complement on the other side. But I think his legs look normal. And I mean, this just seems like a guy who I think we're all expecting him to be, you know, a full participant at some point early in camp. And obviously by week one, I think we're just kind of waiting on us to officially see him out there taking full reps.
0: Again, that is the voice of Jake Arthur. You can follow more of his work with Locked On Colts as well as Roundtable Sports. This from listener Nick. Jake Arthur's rise isn't talked about enough. I remember reading his fan posts on the right side of the old Stampede Blue blog back in the day. This had to be around 2011, 2013. Jake's writing has always stood out, and his dedication, talent, and drive have gotten him where he is.
16: Look at that.
35: Oh, that's very nice. I really appreciate that.
0: People love you.
16: Boy.
0: So, Jake.
35: We don't talk about me enough. Let's go.
0: There we go. See, he's losing that humble nature, Nick. But no, in all seriousness, Jake, you do a great job. Always gracious with your time when it comes to Colts fans, and really Colts media as well. So, kind of piggybacking off of the availability that we had briefly with Daniel Jones that kind of gave us a preview of camp because it was hot out there. What did you think of his remarks in regards to saying he was sharpening where he is when it comes to his Achilles, but also slipping in there, hey, he's been cleared for everything?
35: Yeah, I think that's really just the good news is there's no, it doesn't seem like there's any like specific checkoffs really for him. It's just at this point, like he's doing everything he should be able to. It's just about at this point, making it look stronger and more explosive. You know, it doesn't seem like there is anything he's being kept from doing. It's just about getting it back to where it was before, or I'm sure in his perspective, hopefully, you know, better than it was before, because he's never really had to work on something like this specifically. But yeah, I think that's really encouraging. I'm very curious, like, what the timeline is to get him back to what he would consider to be 100%. Like, should we expect it to go into the season where, you know, he is not feeling like 100%, but my thing with it has been like when Shane Steichen calls plays, like bootlegs and things that are very dependent on Daniel to get to like a specific mark on the field at a certain point. Like, is he meeting those demands? Like, I'm curious to see what that looks like in training camp.
0: So, Jake, did you have any inkling, like I did, to maybe throw a kid $5 to rush the passer just to see how he's moving back there, or you're not a degenerate like me?
35: Yeah, you know, like we saw some of those kids running races and everything. They did like a gritty race and everything. So, throw some kids some money. You know, we talked to Daniel about those, like, unexpected movements and everything. There's nothing more unpredictable than a child. So just throw five kids out there at him. Like, let's just see what it looks like.
1: Yeah, and much safer than that bison we saw make the rounds here on social media.
35: You guys saw that, too? That was crazy.
1: Yeah, I know. Hopefully the old fellow's okay after that. Jake Arthur, Locked On Colts and Roundtable Sports, you can find his work, is with us here on the Payless Cigars Highline. Jake, I mentioned this earlier to our audience, and I'm curious your thoughts now a couple months into their respective very young, of course, NFL careers, but you obviously study the draft like none other. Your emotions on that Friday night of draft night, you were a massive fan of A.J. Halsey. Like, when the Colts made that pick, your emotion was quite evident. C.J. Allen, you were not so much in that camp. Could you kind of fill our audience in on why you felt that way about those two individual prospects and, you know, how you kind of view them, I guess, a couple months now into their careers?
35: Yeah, so Allen, obviously, I wasn't over the moon about that one. There was other guys I liked more, you know, thought maybe offered higher upside. And to me, just watching C.J. Allen initially was just really like watching a younger version of Zaire Franklin. And I just kind of felt like if you're going to replace a guy like that, you might as well kind of shoot for the moon with someone with super upside. But as I've watched him more and we've heard more about the Colts' perspective and just stuff like that, like, I see where they're coming from. They want kind of like an ultra alpha male leader guy at Mike linebacker, who, you know, just studies his tail off constantly and is just a confident professional. You know, my big concern with him was there's really very few playmaking numbers from college for him. Now, he's a good run defender. He can sniff out stuff at the line of scrimmage and behind it and everything. But, you know, there for a guy who played as much as he did, there's really not a lot of pass breakups, interceptions, forced fumbles. Like, he just kind of was a guy that racked up tackle numbers. And I think you really want to find a guy that kind of creates plays. And so I think the first time we talked to Louie Anarumo after the draft, I asked him about that. I was like, he's always been very solid in run support, and he's always where he's supposed to be, but there's really not a lot of splashy plays there. And, you know, Lou said he thought they could kind of take him to that next place, and that he'll get there, and that's something that can still kind of develop in his game. And then I saw some reps and coverage when I rewatched him, too, that were really encouraging. Like, there was one where he had to, like, stop on a dime a couple different times while he was covering this slot receiver and had to, like, totally contort his body around him to break up this pass. And I was like, oh, okay, this guy might be fine. So I've come around to him more as the pick was made. Halsey, though, I've always been a sucker for, like, really smart safeties who, like, hit hard and everything as well. And I actually got the benefit on this one of him being a good athlete, because I feel like those guys I usually like in the draft are really poor athletic testers. But Halsey he's got really good instincts. It seems like he always recognizes what he's seeing, which allows him to play really fast and really comfortable and confident. That's why he makes so many plays on the ball. He hits hard. You can line him up in the slot, free safety, strong safety. He's just really, really versatile. And the cherry on top is he takes the ball away, and it's like second nature to him. You see some safeties that are, like, really opportunistic, and, like, if the ball comes to them, they'll get it. But he is a guy who proactively goes and takes the ball away. And being lined up next to a guy like Cam Bynum, who's kind of similar in that aspect, like, I think it's incredibly valuable for the Colts. And if you have, like, Sauce Gardner and Mooney Ward healthy on the outside throughout the year, which obviously that's a leap of faith to say that, but those guys in man coverage, if quarterbacks avoid them and they have to throw the ball over the middle of the field, and you have two safeties that are incredible playmakers like that, then the Colts could be a team that are like top five in takeaways this year.
16: Definitely more playmaking on that side of the ball needed after last season. Last season was way too bend but don't break for a defensive coordinator that does not want to be bend but don't break. Jake Arthur, he is with me on our Pitt region right now. And I appreciate that. That's one of the many reasons why I enjoy Jake Arthur. Jake, we'll be sweating together here in a few weeks, brother.
35: I cannot wait. Those hot Westfield mornings.
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0: We want great guests on this show. We want people that are knowledgeable. We want people that are friends of the program. We want people that are good dudes and gals. And today, between Chap and Dustin, we basically are getting two in one, right?
1: That's right.
0: Just like the Swab Men's 2-in-1 hotline, which is where we find Dustin Opirak joining us now. Dustin, I'll get right to this. Let's begin with Braden Smith. That obviously is the player that we're going to have a lot of eyes on throughout Summer League itself. Small sample size, clearly. But from one game to the next, have you seen areas already of growth? And I know that's kind of weird to say in one game. Just your overall assessment there.
7: Yeah, no, I mean, I think he's just really found a lot of comfort with the way the offense works and operates. I mean, he's not shooting the ball great, but he hit a couple, you know, big important shots, over the course of that game. Hit that kind of fall away jumper. I think he hit a three in there, a couple big free throws to force, overtime, in the game against Philadelphia. Didn't play bad in the first game either. I didn't think, I mean, you know, wasn't great and missed a lot of shots. But you know, just is sort of finding his comfort where everybody's going to be, kind of having an understanding of his personnel, you know, where they're going to move, where he's going to be able to find them, how he's going to be able to pass without, you know, directly looking at them, that kind of thing. I think he's growing, in part by playing with Yuki Kawamura. I think that, that combination has been fun to watch. It's a little bit insane to have two guys in the backcourt in an NBA Summer League game that are both 5'10 or under. But they're wizards with the basketball and they kick the ball ahead and they bring a lot of pace to the game. And given, you know, that there's not a guy on a standard contract on this team, that they don't have a first round pick on this team. You know, it's why not experiment? Why not play around with that? And I think they're definitely two of their best five players. And having them out there together, I think it's been fun. And I think you've seen Smith see what Yuki does and sort of add that to his game. I think they raise each other's level, just because they're just such high IQ players, such good passers, so good at seeing the next play before everybody else sees it. And I think you've seen growth in that in Smith within just a game or two. And I think both of them have, again, rose each other's level.
0: I think Yuki is one. I mentioned this earlier, Dustin, that when he was in Memphis, I saw him in the preseason. And I thought he was the best player on the floor. And that was a preseason NBA game. So, I mean, you know, a lot of the guys that were on the floor were not NBA, you know, were not on rosters a month later. But if you take the size out of the equation, which is a fairly important aspect of the NBA, I realize there is no question that he has an ability to create and see things on the floor. And I think Rick Carlisle, you know, you pointed out Rick Carlisle has noticed that too. The question is, where do they stand in terms of availability if they would like to sign someone? Maybe Rink Mast is another one that's played well to this point. Is there room in the inn for anyone?
7: If the inn includes the Noblesville Boom, yes, there is. But if it does not, if you're just looking at, the 15 standards and the 18 two-ways, then it's hard to get all of these guys involved. It's hard to keep all of them. And obviously Yuki's in a case where he's had, a couple two-way contracts, you know, the one in Memphis, as you mentioned, and the one in Chicago last year. You know, is he going to want to have a strictly, G League contract? I mean, obviously if they were to keep him, he'd presumably get an Exhibit 10 and you get a nice $80,000 bonus for having that. But, you know, I imagine he's looking a little bit bigger. You know, that's a guy that has international success, that has Olympic success. So I think he's hoping that he'll probably get something better than that. You know, I think it would be hard to keep Smith and Yuki. At the moment, the guys that hold the three two-way contracts are Kobe Brown, Ethan Thompson, and Talen Peter. Like, Braden hasn't put pen to paper yet. But I would think that would be an utterly wild thing to do, to draft him at 38, and, you know, just keep his draft rights, but not sign him to a contract or put him straight to the G League. I mean, that'd be a pretty wild thing to do. You know, he kind of did you a favor by agreeing to a two-way at 38. Like, that's not, you usually get a standard contract if you get picked at 38. So it's just hard to say. It's hard to be able to keep both of those guys together. Again, if you can just give Yuki a Noblesville Boom contract, you've worked out great. You know, then you've got a guy that can lead your G League team, and he's going to put up bonkers numbers over there. And you know, it'll be fun to watch for everybody in Hamilton County. But I mean, if you're Yuki, I think you want to be on a two-way somewhere, at least, you know, that's your hope. And it would probably require, you know, somebody else to pick him up to give him that. Unless, I mean, the Pacers do have a standard contract open. They have enough to put somebody on a rookie minimum. They don't have enough for a veteran minimum. They've got about $2.2 million in space under that first apron where they're hard capped. So they could give one of those guys a standard contract and alleviate that. But I'm not sure if they want to do it or if they just want to keep that available, just in case. I mean, obviously you can prorate that. So somewhere down the line, if you need a guy on a veteran minimum, you know, at like halfway through the season when you're only playing half of that veteran minimum, and you give him on a non-guarantee, you have that availability if, you know, injuries or whatever personnel issues lead you to that. So they have that option that they might want to keep open. So it is tight, you know, more or less where they went into this with five guys going for three two-way contracts. I guess you could throw Yuki into that, mix in general. He's at least on the fringes of that. It's going to be tough to keep Yuki because I just think he'll have an opportunity elsewhere if he doesn't just want to play in the G League.
0: So you mentioned Kobe Brown, Ethan Thompson, and Talen Peter on two-way deals, right?
7: Yes.
0: And you could only have
7: Jalen Slauson is a restricted free agent on a two-way deal. They gave him a qualifying offer. They can waive any of those guys at any point in time.
0: Okay.
7: So they could obviously waive Talen and bring in Braden and stuff like that. So they can, that's easy stuff to move. But that's who is currently under contract.
0: Typically, Dustin, this might be like a totally case by case basis, but as a general rule, if a player is on a two-way deal, and for those that are unfamiliar, by the way, two-way deal meaning that you are under contract by the parent club and you are with the Pacers, and then you also play the majority of your games for the Noble in the G League for the Noblesville Boom, and you can go back and forth depending on what the necessity or need is on a game-to-game, week-to-week basis.
7: Right.
0: Having said that, there are three players, as you just talked about, on a two-way deal. More often than not, the shelf life of a player that's on a two-way deal is what? Before you say, we have now seen enough and we don't feel that they are ready to graduate to full-time NBA contractual status, so therefore the ceiling has been reached and we're moving along. That typically happens to a player after how long under a two-way deal?
7: About a year. It obviously can go so many different places, and especially the way the Pacers have gone. Obviously, their two ways were in a lot more flux last year, and so there's a little bit of a carryover there. You know, obviously Quentin Jackson was on one for 3 years and eventually got a standard contract. Kendall Brown was on one for more than a year, eventually got a standard contract, but then they got let go. Obviously the driving force to it is always what happens among those top 15 in terms of whether you're necessary or not. And then, you know, what are you drafting and bringing into this? And it's just, where are you, like, is there going to be competition there or not? You know, it says a lot, I think, that they decided to bring Kobe Brown back, you know, on a two-way deal. I mean, I think they knew going in that they weren't going to be able to keep him on a standard contract. But the fact that he wanted to stay in Indiana, he was in a place where I guess he wasn't getting other opportunities. I thought that was just an interesting deal. They felt like they saw enough of him, down the stretch last year after the trade, you know, during a period where they were, you know, not exactly trying to win games, that they still liked enough about what he had to keep him on. But it could be 3 months. It could be 6 months. And, you know, it could be a year. I mean, I would say a year is probably the average that, you know, you don't always bring guys back for a second year on a two-way unless you really like him. And, you know, Quentin Jackson fit in that spot of we really like this guy and we want to keep him around. Everybody that's been on a two-way since then has gone elsewhere.
0: Were you surprised that after picking up the option on Michael Potter, they then waived him in order to acquire Larry Nance Jr.?
7: Yes. Yes, I was surprised. I am very interested to hear the public stated logic on that whenever we get the next opportunity to speak to the guys in the front office. There's things I can see, you know, I mean, I think there's a little bit more optionality there. You know, Nance is a guy that can play both the four and the five. You know, Micah can kind of play the four and the five, but Nance has a little bit more just sort of raw athleticism to him. But Micah's obviously taller, and, you know, was, I think, very useful and very productive in the role he was in last year. I mean, obviously everything is a little bit skewed when you look at last year's stats because, you know, a lot of guys guys were playing more minutes than they ordinarily would, playing more through more stuff than they ordinarily would. You know, there are certain counting stats that can hide other deficiencies. Micah had some issues, you know, defending guards on pick and roll, stuff like that. I mean, that was a real issue for him, but he shot it really well. And I think that stands out a lot. And you're like, okay, well, how sustainable is that? You know, I mean, he was over 42%. Is he going to be always able to shoot 42%? Can you trust that going forward? I guess, but I mean, I thought he was really productive. I thought he was useful in the sense that he was sort of a more muscular body than Jay Huff. And so he gave you a guy that could deal with the Mitchell Robinsons of the world, you know, coming off the bench when you needed somebody to just get in the way and block out. You know, Huff was a better shot blocker, but Potter was better when it came to just being physical with somebody. And so I thought that might be somebody they'd want to keep around. I thought they'd want a third true center. And because it seems like just over time, going back to the Jackson Wiseman Achilles tear injuries, you know, they've always viewed it as kind of an important thing to have a third real center, that you could trust if one of the other two guys is hurt, to be, you know, again, to be able to deal with real big guys. And, you know, Nance has given up some size, you know, height wise. He's got a lot of muscle. He's got a lot of athleticism that allows him to play bigger than he is. The fact that he can even play the five at all, you know, tells you that and has done it for 11 years, you know, tells you that he's got a lot of athleticism there. But, you know, especially as he's trending toward 33 and Potter's certainly younger, I was surprised, by that move. So I'm going to be interested to see the whole, logic to it. And, you know, if there's a next step that's somehow involved, I mean, they saved under the cap, they saved $400,000 on this move. In real cash, they're paying an extra million. Which is interesting because like Nance gets paid $3.9 million, but his cap hit as a veteran minimum guy is 2.4. So that's still not enough for another veteran minimum under the luxury apron, the first apron, but I don't know what it means in terms of, flexibility going forward. You know, if there's something else that they're interested in doing it, whether it's a fringy move or something bigger, I'm intrigued. I'm going to be very intrigued with if this leads to anything, and if not, just what the rationale was from going from Potter to Nance.
1: Dustin, it seems like forever ago, but on Friday evening, early evening, late afternoon, I have no idea. Rick Carlisle joined the ESPN broadcast during the first Summer League game against the Cleveland Cavaliers, and he was asked about Ivica Zubac, and he said that our team's going to look a little different than it did a year and some change ago when we got to the NBA Finals. What exactly is Rick saying in that statement? Is he talking about how they're going to play or, you know, personnel in terms of how they use it?
7: Yeah, I think, I mean, he talked about that a few times, you know, but during the five games, Zubac was on the floor. And I think even at the end of the season, he said something similar, I think, in I guess his last game interview, which is also kind of his exit interview. I think the simple thing is that Zubac doesn't space the floor. You know, he is a guy that's certainly more comfortable and more effective around the basket as opposed to Miles Turner, who was a guy who could keep it open, you know, hit a lot of threes. I think that's kind of the basics of it of, all right, like you're going to have to maximize your big man putting pressure on the rim versus, you know, having a floor spacer and having a guy that's not only a pick and roll option, but a pick and pop option. That he's going to be more going toward the basket. I don't know if he wants to work with him to see if there's a jumper there. Because he's only made one three in his career, but you know, at this stage, I don't know if he's getting one. But you know, obviously, by 2024-25, Miles Turner is an established 3-point shooter, and Ivica Zubac is not going to be one going into 2026-27. So that's kind of the big key to it, is like, okay, well, how do you optimize that? How do you take the rest of these pieces that are the same and add this new one that is different, and how does that function a little bit differently? So, I mean, I guess it's probably a little less wide open. It's more saying, okay, from time to time, you're going to have to give the ball to the big guy and let him post somebody up and go score. And that ultimately, you know, takes some seconds it lengthens a couple, possessions, you know, by some seconds when you have both he and Siakam that are very, very good post up players. You're going to have to play a little slower. Ultimately, there's just going to be seconds taken up in the shot clock, that you weren't using when you had a guy at the five who was a really good catch and shoot 3-point shooter. They're going to put the ball on the ground a little bit, back a couple guys in and hit some turnaround stuff or, you know, spin to the rim. You know, that's going to take up a few more seconds and other stuff would, and that, you know, like long term over the course of the game, the way that accumulates changed the way you play a little bit. So, you know, I don't think they have a whole sense of what that looks like yet. They're doing, I think, a lot of experimentation at this point to see and say, okay, let's look at this on film. Let's imagine this. What does that look like? And I think that's what he's talking about, is that element is different. And so it that just naturally leads to some level of change. That doesn't mean they won't still play fast. Doesn't mean they won't still move the ball. You know, I think you're seeing with the way the summer league team is playing that they still want to do that, but it does have to change a little bit when you're 5 minutes, a different sort of guy.
1: Dustin, in conclusion here from me, at least, during the game on Saturday, Chris Haynes reported, I think this was during the broadcast on Amazon Prime, about Tyrese Haliburton, the full expectation he'll be ready to go for season. I was like, what are we doing here? Like, I thought this was pretty common knowledge. Like, is there something else to this story that I'm not aware of? Or was that just simply, you know, Chris Haynes trying to update maybe those who may have forgotten about Tyrese?
7: Yeah, that was my view of it, was that, okay, this is just a national guy saying, hey, if you haven't been paying attention,

0: mentioned the Indiana Pacers, you know, this is what they think. I was interested in the fact that he quoted league sources, you know, like, you know, you could get Tyrese on the record on that. You could get Chad on the record on that, you know, like that. I mean, I guess that suggests to me that one of those guys was like, okay, don't put our names on that. Like, let's be just for the purpose of being really cautious about it. You know, like, but yeah, there was nothing that we've ever heard in the last however many months that, you know, that the opener was going to be an issue, or something like that. I mean, obviously the shingles was certainly a setback. But again, saw him, you know, what, 2 weeks ago at his camp in Carmel. He looks great. You know, like, he looks just so much better than he did, in mid-April at the end of the season. You know, like, again, like, didn't get to watch him really play, but, you know, all of the weight that he put on, you know, through the medication, through the shingles, through every bit of misery that he was dealing with during that illness, you know, that stuff's gone. And so he, you know, like, as he mentioned, he's like, man, I got 3 more months to get right. And so he might not be as good as you want him to be on game one, but I don't think there's any reason to suspect that he won't be able to play on game one. And I don't think there has been. And I think that was just more of a, you know, national guy. Hey, in case you haven't been paying attention to the Indiana Pacers, like, this is the thing everybody's worried, wondering about. And yeah, they think he's going to play.
1: Pacers 4:30 later today, if I'm not mistaken. The summer league continues. Dustin will have all of the coverage. Dustin, appreciate it as always.
0: Absolutely. Thanks as always, Jake.
1: Dustin Dopierek joining us on the Swab Men's 2-in-1 Hotline.
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1: Former major leaguer Tucker Barnhart.
23: It's interesting because this Major League Baseball season, there doesn't seem to be, other than the White Sox, because it's been so long for them, there is interest. But there's not a high level of interest because nobody's really been very interested ever in the White Sox. It just doesn't seem like there's a lot going on around here.
24: Yeah, especially locally. I would agree with that completely. The Cubs are good. The Brewers are relatively local, I guess, and they're very good. But when you think about the Reds and you think about the Cardinals,
1: yeah.
24: Cardinals are in a pretty good spot with some young talent, and the Reds are just kind of spinning their wheels a little bit. It's just I think as a whole, I believe that the American League is pretty bad. I don't know that there is anybody really, other than maybe the Rays. The last time I looked, the Yankees are good. I'm going to forget about somebody, but the American League as a whole is pretty down. And then when you factor in the local kind of ho-hummedness, it does make for a pretty boring, at least first half. So hopefully here's to a good second half, an exciting second half, and hopefully our Reds can make a push and make it interesting around here.
23: Yeah, well, they'd have to do a lot to do that. Tucker Barnhart joins us. I was going to ask you this because you brought up the Rays. Why is it that consistently they're able to put something together And they're working lean. They're running lean as anybody, but they're consistently able to put something together where teams like the Reds have all this time and certainly a great

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1: And playing good defense, which obviously are things that have always been done forever in baseball, but obviously the game is cyclical, and the strikeouts and homers are the biggest thing right now, but yet the Rays are playing a small ball, kind of old school style of baseball that is, I don't want to say catching everybody off guard, but in a way it's catching everybody off guard. Yeah. It's kind of how the Patriots played last year when they were playing faster than everybody else. And a lot more times than not, their depth and their pace beat people. It wasn't necessarily the name on the back of the jersey that night that beat the other team. It was just collectively a group of guys that their style of play and the depth beat them. And I think the Rays are doing things like that where they are finding their niche and just beating everybody that way before the other teams can kind of catch up, if that makes sense.
2: Yeah, here's Tucker Barnhart of the Andy Moore Automotive Group Hotline. Home Run Derby's later on tonight, Midsummer Classic coming up tomorrow night. So it's funny, NFL draft, NBA draft, everybody has all this interest. When it comes to the MLB draft, not so much there, but it seems like a team like Tampa takes so much pride into that and others to do it. Should that be viewed as more of an important draft? And especially in terms of people paying attention, because it doesn't seem like it's in the same stratosphere as the other two.
1: Well, yeah, you're asking the wrong guy. I would obviously always say yes. Yeah. I mean, I think being a baseball player, I follow it from afar now that I'm done, but when I was in it and playing, I watched it and pick for pick and followed it to see where the guys were going and what teams were doing what. I think the thing that you don't see in the MLB draft that you see in the NBA and the NFL is the direct impact that those guys that get drafted right in the first round or right away have on organizations the following year. You're talking about guys that are getting drafted out of high school now that are 18 years old in baseball, and they're not going to probably make it in at the earliest end 3 years until they're in the big leagues and they're impacting the team that everybody's following. I mean, not everybody's following the Beloit Shuckers, who are the rookie ball team affiliate of whoever, you know what I mean? I think the fanfare, it would be bigger if there were more of a direct impact to the teams right away or in that following year, but it just doesn't happen. And I think it kind of drives down the interest for sure.
2: You mentioned the Reds a little bit earlier, 15 and a half back. It's been, to me, an absolute disastrous first half, considering the start they got off to in the first month and then how they played. The clip in which they're playing since then is pretty awful, and that's probably going to sound the alarm for the end to Nick Kroll, for example, a guy that runs as the general manager of the organization. But what do you find or would take issue with the Reds and why they have just lived down to so many expectations, even with all that consistent belief in what Kroll has doing, and really some guys that have a great level of talent in which has never come all together to be a challenger, at least at this point, in their own division, much less the National League in general?
1: Yeah, it's interesting. I mean, you see teams kind of stockpile talent, and they obviously impact the big league level at some point, like I was saying. And you look at the Brewers, who, in my opinion, based on name recognition alone, I feel like they always overachieve. Where I find it hard to kind of, I guess, understand what, from a player development standpoint, that the Reds approached when they approached the draft, it seems to be one of two players that they draft at the first with their top pick. It's either a college level starting pitcher or it's a shortstop. It doesn't matter if it's a college shortstop or a high school shortstop. I think they've drafted college or high school shortstops outside of Chase Burns and Rhett Lauder with like their last, excluding those, with like the last five

0: first-round picks that they've had. So I understand that you're taking one of the most athletic players on the field, and assuming that you might be able to move them if they're if there's a logjam that's created. But I think where the miss is, in my opinion, and there are people that are way smarter than me that get paid to make decisions that I'm getting ready to say that I would do something differently, and I understand that, but corner outfield with like power, like I haven't there. Where is that? Like first base, like outside of South Stewart, corner infield guys that are projected to hit 30 homers in the big leagues. Like where is that? And like that's where my questioning like happens. So yeah, you're drafting some of the best athletes on the field in the shortstops, but it's really damn hard to switch positions, and it's even harder to switch positions at the major league level, which is what they've asked these guys to do. Like the Matt McClain's of the world, who drafted as a shortstop, comes up as a shortstop, and then he makes his big league debut, and I believe he made his big league debut at second base, and now he's been taking balls in the outfield. It's just, for me, I find it hard to kind of wrap my brain around why taking so many shortstops and not taking a well-polished, accomplished outfielder in the first round, or a well-accomplished first baseman in the first round, that college first baseman in the first round. And so I guess, I mean, I'm trying to be politically correct here because I love the Reds. I love everybody in Cincinnati. I'm a fan of Nick Kroll. It kind of confuses me a little bit when I do look into like what they've done at the top end of the draft here the last few years.
1: Yeah, it seems like that if somebody is walking the plank right now in MLB, it's certainly that guy. Considering all the years and just not being able to put something together. And it's funny because you look at the Brewers, Tucker, at the top of the Central right now, and while they have these great regular seasons, it's never come to fruition in the postseason. What's that come down to?
0: You know, and it's funny, the Rays are the same way, yeah, as well. And we were talking about them earlier. It's hard to kind of put your finger on what it comes down to. It's typically whoever hits a lot of home runs, whoever homers a lot, they're going to go deep in the playoffs, and who strikes out a lot of guys, they're going to go deep in the playoffs as well. In terms of a strategic kind of mindset or outlook on who performs the best in the playoffs. But, you know, they say it all the time, and it's the most cliche thing ever. And quite frankly, I hate it. It's like whenever you get in the dance, you never know what can happen. But if you look at a team like Milwaukee with an absolute bona fide ace in Jacob Mizrowski, you got to feel like they're going to make a push, even though they haven't in the past. You look at the likes of the Dodgers, you look at the likes of the Yankees. I mean, the Garrett Coles of the world, the best player ever, Shohei Ohtani's of the world. Like those type of guys will carry you in the postseason. When a whole offense is bogged down, the Aaron Judges of the world, a whole offense is bogged down, you're looking to your horses to kind of carry you, whether that's an offensive player or a pitcher. And when you have a team like the Rays, who we were talking about earlier, who win a lot of games in a like kind of non-traditional way or an old school type of way, and they don't have like that guy that really carries them offensively or can shut a team down, that kind of where typically I feel like it starts to kind of make it difficult on those teams to win in the playoffs.
1: So Tucker Barnhart, the former MLB-er, he's kind enough to join us. Midsummer Classic tomorrow night, Home Run Derby later on tonight. He's on the Andy Moore Automotive Group hotline. So the White Sox enter the All-Star break right now, and probably the most interesting story in Major League Baseball, tied with Cleveland atop the AL Central. How do you view that in what you've witnessed out of them up until this point? And then also in that division would be the Tigers. We saw Max Clark from Franklin perform really well over the weekend for Toledo. How long do you think it's going to be before he's called up to the big club in Detroit?
0: Well, I think for me with Max, it's going to depend on what the Tigers do at the deadline and how do they view their chances to make a push for either the Central or a wild card spot. Obviously, they have a guy that in Tarek Skubal who is he's an aircraft carrier, and if as soon as he moves, everybody else is going to move in terms of if they decide to sell. They're not going to try to win and trade Tarek Skubal. I think that sends two different messages, and I just don't see it happening. So I think that if they do decide to sell, I think there's where if he continues to play well, that's when that would happen. I would say it's around the deadline. Scott Harris and AJ Hinch do a great job of seemingly knowing when guys are ready to come up and produce and yeah, I think they will do right by Max and they'll do right by the Tigers. And when they call him up, it'll make sense. And hopefully he doesn't go back down. And I don't think they'll bring him up just to give him a nice little trial run for a couple of weeks if somebody gets hurt and send him back down. I think they'll bring him up. And when he comes up, if he plays well, I think they'll give him every opportunity to stay. And so I think they're kind of waiting. They're kind of waiting to see where they're at. Here in the next couple weeks or especially after the break and see if they got a chance to make a push.
1: All right, we'll check back in over the course of the season and see what's going on, but I can't thank you enough, pal.
0: Sounds good, man. Call me anytime.
1: You got it. And quote me anytime. Feel free, okay?
0: Yeah, there you go. Yes, sir.
1: Tucker Barnard of the Eddie Moore Automotive Group Hotline.
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17: I'm Nick DeLuca. All-Star Week in Philadelphia counting down to tonight's Home Run Derby at Citizens Bank Park with a brand new format. 20 swings in round one, 15 in round two. In the final round, homer on the final swing allows hitters to keep swinging. Eight participants headlined by Phillies stars Kyle Schwarber and Bryce Harper. They'll round out the order tonight. Wilson Contreras from the Red Sox, the Cardinals slugger Jordan Walker, Jack Caglione from the Royals, Munetaka Murakami coming from the White Sox, Ben Rice of the Yankees, and Junior Caminero from the Rays. The first six, coverage 8 Eastern right here on ESPN Radio. All-Star Game coming tomorrow. Dylan Cease and Christopher Sanchez, the starting pitchers. ESPN's Jesse Rogers says the All-Star Game is lacking pitching sizzle.
18: You're throwing one inning, for God's sake. Are you really going to blow out because of the All-Star Game? You don't have to throw 105 if you're Miz. You need to sort of respect the game if the game is going to have an All-Star Game, you know what I mean? So it feels a little weird with guys dropping out left and right. It's not something we saw back in the day, which is...
17: Rogers on unsportsmanlike. Elsewhere, surgery coming for Conor McGregor. Will have a procedure following his first-round loss to Max Holloway at UFC 329. Plans to continue fighting post-recovery. Appeared to suffer an injury to his right knee in the opening seconds of his welterweight bout last Saturday, his first appearance in 5 years.
19: Hey, it's Evan Cohen. Coming up Tuesday, we continue our ESPN Radio Rank'em series with my top five fan bases, and you know my list is sure to fire up the ones left off of it. 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
21: We got done with Giannis, Amber, and now, I mean, please, by the time I come back from my week of vacation with my family for July 4th, have LeBron on a team under contract and making a decision.
22: I think it's going to get dragged out. So it's going to be a summer of drama, though, because I do think that he is going to go ahead and try to get every ounce of attention out of it that he can, and there's nothing wrong with that. He's LeBron bleeping James.
21: It's his brand.
22: He's earned it.
21: Yeah.
22: It's his brand. Us all talking about it. It's good for LeBron.
21: I want him. Go back to where it started. That, to me, is like a big old bow on the entire Hall of Fame career and one of the best to ever play the game.
22: Here's where I want him to go. Anywhere that's not named Los Angeles.
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23: LeBron James. Should I stay or should I go now?
22: Well, we do know he's going somewhere not named Los Angeles. That he told us back on June 30th. Today is July 13th. Ian Fitzsimmons is back in the saddle here tonight on Amber and Ian, and we have no bleeping idea where LeBron James is playing basketball next season.
21: And I could not care less. And at least I have my voice because it was dying right before I went on vacation. So I listened to that promo. I'm like, oh, yeah, I forgot about that. I couldn't talk the next day. I mean, and my wife was thrilled by that. Like, oh, thank goodness. I don't have to listen to one. Just shut the hell up.
22: I don't even remember why you didn't have a voice. It is true. You sounded
21: started,
22: so great.
21: It started to fade in that last hour. You know, and
22: you like, needed a vacation.
21: Get some honey. You know, the problem with vacation for me is I cook, I clean, I go to the grocery, and rinse, repeat. That's it. That's all I do. I'm looking at my bag. I haven't even unpacked yet. We'll touch on that coming up in a moment. I got home on Thursday. It's Monday, and the damn thing is still sitting to my left. So it was fun. It was a blast. It always is out in Park City, Utah for the 4th of July. It was remarkable. And, yeah, LeBron is predictably, we all knew. I mean, I was just wishful thinking, praying to the basketball gods or to every GM in the league. Somebody sign this dude. Make this be gone by the time I get back. And we all knew it wouldn't be. And here we are. I still say Cleveland's your best option. Go back to where it all began. And I'll be brutally honest, Amber. I could not care less where he ends up. I do not care. Just have it done and let's watch him play.
22: Do you think LeBron knows where he's going? Normally I poo-poo the concept that LeBron doesn't know everything 10 steps ahead of all of us, right? I think LeBron's a very, very calculated dude. I think everything he does is by design. And typically I think he has all these things planned months, if not years, frankly, in advance. And I think his other moves were planned long before they ever happened in his career. But I will say, even though I do believe LeBron has a very strong idea, and it's probably wherever he originally thought that he was going to go upwards of, you know, a couple months ago, I could see a world where when you're 41 and you're the best to do it in your generation, if not the best to do it of all time in your sport, where you have a little fun and you think, I'm probably going there. That's probably where I want to go. But hey, why not let the suitors try to talk me out of that and see what they've got? And I could understand why he would be enjoying this process right now. Everybody wants to feel wanted, even LeBron James. And this is the ultimate pitch fest to LeBron where everybody still wants you, even though you're in your 40s.
21: He's a master marketer. He and Jerry Jones are two of the best to ever do it in pro sports here in America. By far, bar none, they are two of the greatest. There is no doubt in my mind that he will not sign anywhere until after the World Cup, because that has been enormous here in the States. It is. Thank you, soccer, football, all of it. It has. I mean, I get upset when there's not a game on now. I mean, I'm like, damn, there's no game today, son of a. So he knows what the ratings are. He knows the attention it's getting after the World Cup, and then here's your window. Right before NFL training camps heat up, bam, that's when I think LeBron will make his move, because he will have every single headline from ESPN to CNN covering his announcement.
22: Well, seemingly he has to let us know before training camp. You would think anyways. I don't know. He's LeBron. I guess he could do whatever the heck he wanted. If he wanted to waltz in somewhere halfway through the season, I'm sure they would figure out a way to make that work. He has let us know where he's going different ways at every point in his career that he has made a move. Obviously, we know about the decision, the big announcement when he went to Miami. Then when he was going back to Cleveland, it was just that article in Sports Illustrated.
21: Which was brilliant. I remember where I was. I was doing a remote with Chuck Cooperstein, the voice of the Mavs, who was filling in for Randy Galloway on the Mavericks Radio Network. We were at Pluckers in Arlington, Texas, right? And when we got, because we the rundown, whoop, it's gone, right? And then you're turning to this remarkably secret decision from, of all people, LeBron James to go home to Cleveland.
22: Yeah, and so he had fed that to Sports Illustrated. You got that article. And then when he was going to L.A., it was sort of a nothing burger. Like, the story just kind of broke, and we all knew that he was probably going to L.A. before he went to L.A., and there wasn't much done to try to quash that theory. And so then it comes across the ticker art. He's going to the Los Angeles Lakers. This time, it has been LeBron and seemingly his last dance, pun intended there, surveying, I guess, his options, or at least enjoying the process, even if he's known for a month where he's going to end up. So we don't know where LeBron is going, even though both you and I have, in this period of time, taken a vacation, taken some time off. We're back. We're ready, Bron. Go ahead and let us know when you're ready. ESPN Please. Radio, ESPYs auction. It's ready. The ESPN Radio ESPYs auction is back. This is the first time that we've done this here since 2020. 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That includes chances to announce an official NFL draft pick at the 2027 NFL Draft in Washington, D.C. You could score two passes to the sold-out Star Wars celebration honoring the 50th anniversary of Star Wars, A New Hope.
21: Hello,
22: you could
21: Stosh.
22: 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So you only have a couple of days to bid. 8 p.m. Eastern is where you can find the ESPYs coming your way. The MLB All-Star Game is coming our way. We have a short show tonight. We're taking you up to the Home Run Derby. We're going to be off air tomorrow night making room for the All-Star action. We'll be back on Wednesday for ESPYs Day. But let's talk about what happened with Wemby, because you and I haven't gotten a chance to speak about Wemby turning down some money when he signed his rookie extension. And some people aren't so happy that he did that. Let's hear from Kendrick Perkins on NBA Today.
0: Basketball is entertainment to us, and we love to watch it. It is a job to the rest of the players. And in no other workspace are people asked to take a pay cut. Like Stephen A. signed his contract here at ESPN. They didn't go in and say, hey, you want to leave some room for Kendrick Perkins to make some money? Adam Schefter just signed his contract. I bet you they didn't bring up my name and say, hey, you want to leave a little wiggle room for Big Perk? We gotta make sure. No, that's not how it works.
21: I understand players and former players and current players maybe being upset with it. But I just don't understand some fans being upset with it. I don't understand, you know, non-players and analysts being upset with it. We ask players, don't be so selfish. Why are you taking so much money? Don't you want to win titles? Leave some for other players. Okay, well, that's what he just did. Now we're hearing, you know, not just guys like Perk. I get the player aspect of it, you know, because you want that base ceiling to continue to rise. But to me, to rip Wemby and say, oh, you can't do that to the guys coming up behind you. Man, to hell with that. It's his decision. It's his money. He's getting 5 years, $250 million, and he wants to win rings. I commend the man for it.
22: I don't know of any fans saying anything otherwise. Listen, for fans, the perspective is normally it's all funny money at that point anyways. Who the hell cares about your righteousness of leaving $50 million odd on the table when we're still talking, you're walking away with $250. I mean, most people obviously can't relate to that level of money, so I think a lot of fans just sort of roll their eyes at the numbers anyways. But with what Perk just said, I understand why, from a players association perspective, you want these guys to go after every dollar, because it's the guys at the top going after every dollar that then helps the guys at the very bottom of the league, right? It sort of rises everybody up. I understand that from a PA perspective. What Perk just said, though, completely misses the point that ESPN does not have a salary cap, that Disney does not have a salary cap, and that the San Antonio Spurs are operating in a salary cap world, and that's why Wemby would agree to do this. But it is overstated. I should explain quickly that it is a little overstated what Wemby did here, sort of like it's always a little overstated what Jalen Brunson did. Wemby, with the amount of years he's been in the league, was eligible right now for 25% of the cap for his rookie extension. That's exactly what he signed for. Now, the reason that people say he left money on the table is because there are some exceptions to that rule where you can go up to 30%, which is the next tier. Typically, to be eligible for 30%, you'd have to have played in the league for at least 7 years. Obviously, Wemby hasn't done that. But the exception to that rule is if you win a Defensive Player of the Year award or an MVP award. Some of those awards go ahead and make you eligible for a larger percentage of the salary cap in terms of what you can get. So if we assume that he would have won Defensive Player of the Year this next coming year or MVP of the league this next coming year, then he would have been eligible for 30%. And what he did was he wrote in his contract that either way, there's no escalators. He won't be eligible for more than the 25% that he right now is eligible for. So it's a little overstated. Did he leave money on the table? I don't know. We don't actually know that until we see, you know, sort of what happens. But either way, guys, leaving flexibility for the cap to create these teams is ultimately a very good thing for fans. And if you're a Spurs fan, you should be thrilled that he was willing to do that. Coming up next year on Amber and Ian, we head to the Diamond. This is Amber and Ian. 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You can also check us out on the ESPN app.
3: 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Coming up on the show tonight, we're still on LeBron James. 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
1: When he first got into the league, but let's be honest.
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1: It has been disappointing ever since. When we consider where the bar is, anyways, for Justin Herbert, Mike McDaniel as his OC, I am terrified of that as a Dolphins fan.
2: Yeah.
1: I know what kind of mastermind Mike McDaniel is, and although I thought it had run its course in Miami, that dude as an OC, I think, could easily go back to being the best OC or the second best OC in the game. The reason he goes there when he has pick of his of the litter job-wise is obviously because of that quarterback. I think that's a very scary proposition, and that he could break out, so to speak. 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Coming up next, we lost a great one today. 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